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2: An arrest in a deadly stabbing in Virginia, and police say the suspect was in a relationship with the victim.
3: Fairfax County police say Alexis Cedillos Campos is in custody for the stabbing death of Carmen Pooch, a woman Chief Kevin Davis said the suspect was involved with, and in addition to the fatal stabbing,
4: eventually doused her in gasoline and tried to set her on fire.
3: He was arrested in Maryland and is expected to be extradited to Virginia. Chief Davis said there are many layers to a possible motive.
4: When two people are involved in a relationship and where another relationship may exist as well.
3: Chief Smith did not go into specifics, but said even with Cedillos Campos in custody, the case for now remains open in case others are involved. Gernal Scott, Fox News.
2: A high-ranking member of Oklahoma's state government arrested for public intoxication.
5: Oklahoma Secretary of State Benjamin LePack was arrested for public intoxication outside of an Edmond McDonald's Friday.
6: You had zero to drink?
7: No, I don't want to eat my McDonald's.
5: That sound from police body camera footage. Officers say the 42-year-old smelled of alcohol and was unable to maintain a coherent train of thought and later learned he was arrested in May of 2021 for driving with an open container. LePack was appointed acting Secretary of State by Governor Kevin Stitt in 2025. He assumed the role permanently earlier this year. LePack's spokesperson told local outlets he'll address the ticket appropriately through the legal process.
2: Fox's Gianna Gelosi. UN Secretary General Antonio Guterres says he's concerned by the decision by the Trump administration to impose sanctions on the president and the senior trial lawyer of the International Criminal Court. That's according to a UN spokesman who says while the United Nations and ICC are separate entities with distinct mandates, the UN views the court as a key pillar of international criminal justice. I'm Lisa Lucera. This is Fox News.
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0: Jesse Kelly Show, final hour of the Jesse Kelly Show on a wonderful Wednesday, a hump day. So we're going to have all kinds of stuff that we have to get to this hour. We're going to talk about what the census found. Surprise, surprise, foreigners voting in the elections. Communists are almost always rich kids. What's that about? We'll discuss it. A sharp decline in America's support for India. All that, I'll get to a bunch of emails, so much more coming up in the final hour of the Jesse Kelly Show on a Wednesday. In fact, I want to begin actually with this one. Jesse, I'm a 56-year-old, to recap before I go to the email, Tiana Desher, joined us last night. She's one of these economic brain types. That's why I wanted her to come on. And she dropped a bomb on the show. Just absolutely dropped a bomb. Here was the bomb she dropped. Social Security. The way the laws are written, right? She wasn't advocating for or against this. She was saying, the way the laws are written, when Social Security becomes insolvent, 2032, I think she said maybe 2033, but 2032, we'll go with that. If nothing is done between now and then everybody on Social Security, maybe this is you, is going to get a 24% reduction in their Social Security check. The reason I say that's a bomb is I have many people in my life who get Social Security. I know many people who need Social Security. We get emails all the time from people who that's how they pay their bills. If it's not their only source of retirement income, it's a big chunk of it. And all of a sudden reducing that by 24%, by a quarter, basically, that is gigantic. Now combine that with the knowledge that nobody in Washington, nobody has the courage to discuss this issue. And they don't want to discuss it because it's the ultimate electoral pariah. If you so much as mention maybe reforming something in some way, you will lose your seat. It's the biggest guarantee to lose. So everyone's afraid to touch it, yet the math says this catastrophic event is coming, and it's coming soon. 2032 is not that far away. It's soon. And so anyway, that's what came out last night. Back to this email. Jesse, I'm a 56-year-old electrician and have paid into Social Security for 40 years. I just heard your guest about the 24% cut. They are giving all this free stuff to other nations, immigrants, and citizens that don't pay anything in, and I'm about to lose my beeping retirement fund. My government has completely betrayed blue-collar America. I'm ready to revolt. This is not the only one of these emails I got, and I knew it was coming. But look, I didn't know that it was coming that soon. When she dropped that, I'd not heard that before. I knew insolvency was coming, and I didn't know the laws flat out written 24% reduction. All right, this guy says he's getting ready to revolt. It's hard to blame him. Think about this. I don't know what your situation is, but 56 years old? I don't know what his plan is. Could be next year retiring. Could be 10 years from now retiring. Who knows what his plan is? And to find out that the government has so mismanaged the funds in this country that he is about to get his retirement slashed, it is going to create so much anger at a time where there already is probably more anger now towards the government than there ever has been before. Republicans and Democrats. I'll read you this little tidbit. This is from Ryan Gruduski. I want to make sure he gets credit because I didn't dig this up. This year had the highest number of incumbents lose their primary of any non-redistricting year since 1970. What was going on in 1970? In 1970, the Vietnam War was raging. by that point in time in the war. I mean, I realize it was always fairly controversial, but by that point in time in the war, it was majorly controversial. There was such anger towards the government. There were a bunch of people who lost their primaries because of it. This year, 56 years later, we've had as many as that. There is so much anger and resentment towards Washington, D.C., and it's totally justifiable right now. I think, and I don't want you to freak out about this, because all you and me, all we can do is just live through every day. That's all we can do. Wake up, tackle whatever controversy is in front of us, and get through every single day. I think that we're going to see a lot of political upheaval in the next few years in this country. I think we will. And I'm not saying there's going to be a civil war. That's not at all what I'm saying. I'm not saying that at all. Who knows what will come, but that's not what I'm saying. But you can see the American people being so dissatisfied. And as their standard of living goes down, I know you already saw our national debt hit $40 trillion a day. So that's going to lower our standard of living. So standard of living going down, inflation killing every single person. Social Security, potentially, if nothing is done in the future, getting slashed like that. You could see the American people wiping out their government at the polls every 2 years. You really could see it every 2 years. There's a chance, as we already talked about, there's a chance it's coming in November. I don't celebrate that. I'm going to work very hard to make sure that does not happen, but I can't swim against the ocean. You can't either. We can only do what we can do. There's a chance. Even though the country does hate Democrats, this is a feather in our cap.
1: PU, when it comes to the Democratic brand, the net favorability rating of the Democratic Party. You know, back in 2018, when Democrats, during the first Trump presidency, right, when they were able to win back control of the House, they were even. They were even, right? Favorable minus unfavorable, even, at 0-0-0. Now look at this. 25 points underwater. Oof.
0: Country hates Democrats. That might help us. I'm assuming it will help some. There's a chance we just get wiped out in November because everyone's mad stuff's too expensive. And then maybe 2028, maybe the backlash goes the other way, or maybe it keeps going our way. Then maybe 2032 comes back the other way. Maybe, I mean, think about that. There's a chance we see huge political swings in this country back and forth in the next few years. And I know that's daunting, obviously. I'm not going to sit here and cheer for it. I just want stability. I want to live in peace. I want to watch my documentaries and talk about history with you. I don't want these massive controversies and terrible things that affect your life. So I'm not celebrating it. But I tell you what, it's going to be interesting times. It's going to be interesting times. Hey, Jesse, I appreciate the commentary on delicious foods, and I've made your world-famous queso to the delight of many friends. I travel a lot in my work, however, and I need some of your best suggestions for delicious foods I can get, quote, on the road. I already logged Taco Bell and Fritos. What else is out there that I'm missing? Please don't include anything Ob would suggest, as I already know it won't taste good. And you are, of course, correct about that. His name is Bill, says I can say his name. Speaking of Ob, I'll get back to you in a moment, Bill. Speaking of Ob, do you know what she did? She decided she wanted to have a wrap, right? Which is a wrap is what? It's a burrito, right? She wanted to have a wrap. But instead of taking a tortilla like a normal human being or a piece of whatever unleavened bread for Chris, instead of that, she baked some sort of, Chris, get this, egg cottage cheese mixture. I know I made the exact same face. And I was trying not to make the face as she was describing it to me because she was so proud. She baked that into some protein-packed, ultra-healthy tortilla. And then she filled that with other healthy stuff and ate it. And I know, Chris, I'm going to throw up too. And she liked it. When she was telling me about it, she wasn't horrified. Jewish producer Chris is driving right now. She wasn't horrified. She was happy. What, Chris? Refried beans on burritos? Oh, yeah. And you know how much I hate beans. Refried beans are all right by me. Yeah, they can really make a good nacho. All right, I'll answer Bill's question. Then we'll talk about why the hatred of India? Hang on.
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I discovered something recently, and I'm going to tell you about it. I'm assuming you have heard, I guess it's going to depend on where you are, because I told my New York buddy about this last night. He'd never heard of it. Zapps chips. You've heard of Zapps? Chris is nodding his head. Of course, everybody in Texas and the South is going to know. I don't know how big they are up north or Midwest or California, but Zapps chips. They're like these kettle chips. Zapps chips. Discovered this one last week. Haven't told Ab about it yet because I'm worried about what she'll say. They have a new flavor called Big Cheesy. Big Cheesy. Chris, we've got to... Oh, wait, you're dieting, aren't you? I was going to say... Whatever, Chris. Get some for me so I can eat them in front of you. We got to get some here in the studio, all right? All right. Jesse, the subject of this one is hatred for Jews. I enjoyed how you made a humorous response out of Tuesday's email that came from a guy who hates and blames Jews. Personally, it just fills me with anger to hear people talk that way. I honestly don't understand how we got here with a particular people group being treated with rank hatred and hostility. I really do appreciate you being above all that. Well, okay, you don't understand how we got here. That's very fair. And thank you for the email. But remember, a group of people, any kind, a religion, skin color, location, whatever, a group of people being on the outs with another group of people, that is not unique to our situation today. That's how human beings operate. That is an instinct inside of every human being. And by the way, it's a bad one, right? To some extent. To some extent, it's a bad one. I guess it can be good if you're trying to maintain a certain kind of culture or whatnot. But that can turn ugly so bad. Us, we are good. We are right. Those people over there, they're bad. They're evil. And that is not unique to Jews or Christians or white people or black people or Americans or Chinese or anything else. That is how all of humanity has operated for the longest time. We're good. They're bad. That story, Jesus, the story about the Good Samaritan, the Good Samaritan story, where, I mean, the Samaritans, they were very much on the outs with the Jews at the time, back in the day. The Samaritans were the dirty, low-down outsiders. Jesus said, hey, there's a Samaritan on the side of the road. You should stop and help that guy. Now, today, because we all have known that story, it's been passed down through history. Even Jewish producer Chris has heard that story, even though it's in the New Testament. Because we all know that story, we think to ourselves, well, yeah, you should stop and help the guy. Why wouldn't you stop and help the guy? Who cares that he's a Samaritan? You know, that word doesn't even mean anything to us. But remember, that was revolutionary teaching at the time. Wait, you want me to interact with a Samaritan? All humans act this way. And there's something else to it. And I need to drive this point home. IQ is hugely in play here. This is what I mean. Why do we do that? Why do we classify things like that? Hey, everybody with green eyes, evil. Everybody with blue eyes, good. What's tempting about doing that? It makes everything simple, doesn't it? It simplifies life. It simplifies who the good guys are, who the bad guys are. It makes everything simple. Well, who likes things ultra simple, without any nuance whatsoever? Dumb people. Morons like that. If you go back throughout history and you look at the people who practiced the most rank prejudice against anybody, against everyone you can possibly find, not always, but almost always, they're the dumbest possible people you can find. You know, KKK is a good example in this country. Do you know that if you compare the KKK IQ to the IQ of Black Lives Matter activists today, I bet you they'd be identical? It's just the dumbest people. You find the dumbest, most low-rent people.

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These people are evil. 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
20: 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That man was Jeffrey Epstein, and he had set up a system designed to bring him underage girls. Local police and the federal government would investigate and, by their count, find dozens of victims. Epstein would become one of the world's most infamous predators, a man who could have faced decades in prison but served just 13 months in his own wing of a county jail.
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20: 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Truth and Lies, Jeffrey Epstein.
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0: A fantastic Wednesday. Remember, if you miss any part of the show, you can download the whole thing. iHeart, Spotify, iTunes. Before we get back to the emails, I wanted to touch on this. Pew poll shows declining support for India among H-1B uproar. So this is going to be something that a lot of different ethnic groups, I guess I'll call it, nationalities, whatever, they're going to experience in America more and more going forward. And you can celebrate that. You can hate that. Maybe you are an Indian listening to the sound of my voice and that made you wince. Oh, no, I don't. So, look, I can't make anything better, but I can explain. Over the years, the country has, as you know, imported foreigners en masse. Probably 50 years, you could argue, 50, 60 years. We have imported foreigners, not just illegals, legals en masse, over and over and over and over and over again. This happens so often that now there are parts of the country that are saturated with people who are foreigners in the country. In fact, there are entire industries, government and otherwise, set up to bring more foreigners into the country. And in the case of people from India, again, it's not universal. It doesn't apply to everybody from India. Oftentimes, they set up these networks when they get here that are designed to import more. So it doesn't seem like or sound like you're just happy to be here, ready to assimilate. It sounds like you got here, got your foot in the door, and now your intention is to go grab everyone you know and bring them here too. Now, I understand that tribal way of thinking. I do. You can go to a Hindu temple here in Texas. This is just something that happens. And you will find signs, advertisements for helping people get visas for their relatives back home. It's a fact. It happens. You will see in American companies. It's happened many times before. This is not just unique to Indians, by the way. But if somebody of Indian descent or maybe straight up from India takes over a company or takes over at least HR in a company, all of a sudden the Indian population in that company will increase dramatically in the coming years and the American population will decrease. You want to know an example? Go look up USAA went through this exact same thing in recent years. So, and again, I want to stress, I understand tribal ways of thinking. Hey, those are my people. I want to care about my cousin, my tribesman, my dad, my... I understand the tribal way of thinking. I do. However, from an American's perspective, do you know what that seems like? That seems like conquest. That seems like an intentional conquest. It seems like an intentional invasion. You may think to yourself, hey, it's just my 10 cousins. I don't want them stuck in India. Everyone's dying of diarrhea. I want them to come to America. I understand that. But here in America, how do you think that looks? There is a gigantic monkey god statue in the state of Texas right now. I think it's 80 feet tall. Now, your religious beliefs are your thing. How do you think that looks? It looks bad. And now when you get to where we are now economically, where people cannot find good jobs, there's all kinds of layoffs. Some of that, a lot of that's due to foreigners, but a lot of it is flat out due to AI and various other things. The economy's changing. Whatever the reason, sometimes the reasons don't matter. If you've just been laid off and your brother's been laid off and you're stressing paying the bills, and you drive down to the local grocery store, and there's an Indian family of 12 in there buying food, it wouldn't be a stretch to think to yourself, you know what? What are they doing here? They probably got my job. And then you go home and you see what I mean? This is not going to be unique to Indians, people from India in the coming years. This is becoming more and more common as we get more strained here in this country economically, there's going to be less and less tolerance, not just for foreign wars, foreign adventures. There's going to be less and less tolerance for new arrivals here in the United States of America. And that's how it's always gone. You get tremendously generous when things are going well for you, when things are prosperous. You know, when you just got a promotion at work, and of course you come home and you say, honey, we're going to Red Lobster. I got a promotion. I just got a 10% raise, and you take her out that night. You know what you do? Instead of tipping 20% to the waitress, you know what? Make it 30. I got a little more scratch coming in now. It's human nature. And you know what happens when you get laid off? We're not going to Red Lobster. We're eating Kraft Mac. In fact, screw that. We're getting the off-brand. And you know what? 20% tip? She wasn't that good. We'll make it 10. You're going to see that more and more in the United States of America now as things get rougher here. Let's do some emails. Professor Kelly, as many of us have noted in recent years, the Democrats of the 90s were seemingly pro-Americans who had different views on taxes, foreign policy, etc., but they wanted America to win. Watching the old clips of Biden, Schumer, both Clintons, even Obama running for the first term sounded like the current day Donald Trump. When did the Democrat Party go from pro-American to anti-American and communist? Do you think the Democrats of 20, 40, 60 years ago were always just waiting for openings, as AOC said? Or was there a shift you can point to? There was a dramatic shift with the election of Barack Obama. Obama really was a dramatic shift, and some of that was his fault, and some of it was just stuff he could take advantage of. Barack Obama, he did a lot to run, quote, normal Democrats out of the Democrat Party and replace them with people who saw America like he did, as the big, great Satan. Before Barack Obama, Democrats weren't really like that. And I have huge disagreements with guys like Bill Clinton, and I think they did terrible, evil, treasonous things at times. But I think it would be a stretch to say Bill Clinton hates America. You could say corrupt, of course. Maybe not the best husband in the world. But I think it would be a stretch to look at Bill Clinton and say he hates the country. Barack Obama hated the country. And he brought people into his administration like Anita Dunn and Lisa Monaco and others who also hated the country. And he filled up the government with people who hated the country. And as he did that, remember, it's a powerful thing to be president for 8 years. As he did that, he remade a lot of the Democrat Party's leadership. As you're purging the old and bringing in the new, now you've got just flat out hatred of the country. So once the love of country's completely gone, you either just hate the country or, and this is often the case, all you care about is power. But here's a headline. This is from Just the News. Pelosi and Democrats kept Swalwell on the Intel committee despite FBI warnings. Okay, so Nancy Pelosi, she could have ran Eric Swalwell off the House Intelligence Committee. They have all these secrets, classified documents. She knew about all his problems with Fang Fang, and yet she kept him on the committee. Is that because Nancy Pelosi hates America? Probably not. Nancy Pelosi only cared about power. She didn't care about the country. She cared about power. Kicking Eric Swalwell off the House Intel Committee would look bad, would make Democrats look bad. And if you don't care about the country anyway, if power's all that matters, well, keep him right there. Kind of ugly. All right, we have one more segment. Hang on.
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0: 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And you can email the show, Jesse at jessekellyshow.com. One more word on this foreigner thing, because we had to talk about, you know, India, and I was discussing how much more insular Americans are now and how much more insular they're going to be as we get more economically strained and as we've seen the country be overrun with filth and crime, that we're more insular. I talked about this all the time when Ukraine was kicking off, that nobody cared. And Democrats wanted everyone to care, and Republicans wanted everyone to care. Mitch McConnell's up there telling everybody this is the most important thing in the world, but the poll numbers never reflected it. Nobody cared. Couple crazy libs online cared. Nobody cared. Ukraine never moved the needle. Why? The United States of America, we've been enemies with Russia forever. Why was America not emotionally invested in Ukraine? It wasn't because of Ukraine. It's because we don't care about other places now. We don't want to hear about them. None of them. Why were we okay with Venezuela? Venezuela was it was one of those things that everybody celebrated 24, 48 hours. You know why? Because it was fast and no one died. Quick, fast, in and out, done. Okay. Sounds good. Wait a minute. We just went in there and we took him and we didn't lose a man? Oh, sweet. Why is this Iran stuff? Why is it devastating Trump's approval numbers right now? Devastating. We don't care about Iran. We're not emotionally invested in it. And you could argue to your blue in the face, we should be. Americans don't want to hear about other countries right now. And that brings me to this little bit, which Darlene Graham, Lindsey Graham's sister, the one running in a primary, I should note, in South Carolina, she sits down for an interview and says this. Now, I just need to explain something to the Republican Party. You can be the most hardcore pro-Israel person in the world. You can be the most hardcore anti-Israel person in the world. You probably have a hard time getting elected in the Republican Party, but you can be. If I could give you some advice, shut up about it. Shut up about it. Not because you're right or you're wrong. That's not me telling you how to think. Shut up about it because Americans don't want to hear about another country, and that includes Israel. This is a terrible, terrible answer.
1: I have met with the prime minister and his wife. They were in town.
0: She's talking about Netanyahu.
1: I have met with the prime minister and his wife. They were in town for Lindsay's funeral, so it wasn't necessarily a discussion about moving forward. One thing I did ensure him that I will stand with Israel as well.
0: No. No. Americans don't want to hear it. You know who doesn't want to hear that? The guy who emailed in, who's facing a 24% cut to his Social Security. Do you know how far down the list it is on priorities for him that you to make that public pledge? Just focus on America and Americans. That is the path forward in the Republican Party if you're going to get elected. In the Democrat Party, honestly, the path forward is focus on destroying America. That is what the average Democrat voter wants. This is your average Democrat voter now.
2: The two things that we're famous for is our commitment to a program and our hatred of the United States Constitution.
0: That's the average Democrat voter. To counter that, the average Republican voter, what they want now is their politicians to tighten up things right here. Our economy, our jobs market, tighten up things in our community. It is not 1990 anymore. Times are changing. No more of this. Well, there's nothing more important than Ukraine right now. Nobody wants to hear that right now. Nobody. It's wild to me how they don't get it. Census Bureau finds over 24,000 non-citizens voted in the 2020 election. Oh, of course. Do you remember what the actual margin was for Trump with the swing states? I mean, if I remember right, I think it was like 50,000, 55,000. Over 24,000 non-citizens voted, and that's the ones they found. How many do you think are voting in our elections? Why do you think it is the Democrat Party, all of them? Why do you think they all talk like this now? Here's Angie
3: Nixon. I support a comprehensive and clear pathway to citizenship for folks. I believe that Border Patrol should make sure that they are securing the border. I believe, though, that there needs to be a clear, comprehensive, and compassionate pathway to citizenship, especially for folks like Haitians and Venezuelans and Syrians.
0: Democrats don't want to flood the country with foreigners because they're so kind and compassionate. They want to flood the country with foreigners because they're the path to political power.
4: And now,
5: here's a headline.
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0: Former Fauci advisor David Morans pleads guilty to conspiracy. Look, it's not everything, but it's something. Somebody pleaded guilty, and I don't know if he's going to end up in prison for a long time or not at all, but it's something. It's not what you deserve, but it's something. Iran eyes military targets in Europe if Trump escalates the war. I don't know how seriously I take this stuff. I don't know how much Iran can force project beyond terrorism in other countries. You know, they're eyeing targets in Europe. It's probably going to be some dirty jihadi with a suicide vest. I don't know how much I could be wrong, but I don't know that I believe that. Pentagon rethinks Gulf basing after Iran war ends. Apparently there are discussions now that maybe, hey, we got troops dying in bases in Jordan. Maybe we don't need bases in Jordan. And this is going to be one of those changes probably that Clay Martin was talking about earlier in the show, with easily available drones and things like that now to have physical above ground bases in various places. Maybe all that does now is set your troops up to get wiped out. I mean, that's the truth. Waffle House is testing out tacos in Atlanta area restaurant. I got to be honest, I'm a taco fan. I'm a Waffle House freak, as everybody knows. This feels like worlds colliding. I don't think I support it. We're going to come back tomorrow and do it again, all right? That's all. 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
10: Putting more-
4: more pressure on Iran. I'm Lisa Lacera, Fox News. President Trump posting on Truth Social what he's calling the most crushing economic operation ever taken against any country is coming, and he warned that any country that may help Iran, that it will also face economic consequences. This coming after one of Iran's neighbors cuts it off economically.
5: After Iran fired missiles at the United Arab Emirates, the UAE says it has halted all trade and financial transactions with Iran.
10: There is nuisance value when they shoot a drone every once in a while.
5: At least six commercial vessels have been attacked this month while transiting the strait, including one this week.
4: Fox says Lucas Tomlinson at the White House. The trial judge oversaw the case of Carmelo Anthony, the Texas teen convicted of stabbing another teen to death at a track meet last year, has been removed from the case as the defense team seeks a retrial.
11: The group of civil rights, criminal defense, and appellate attorneys now working pro bono for Anthony argued that Judge John Roach, who oversaw the original trial, cannot be trusted to hear their appeal impartially based on comments he made after the trial about how fairly he felt it was conducted.
4: Fox's Garrett Tenney. Anthony was convicted of murder and is serving 35 years in prison after a jury rejected his claims of self-defense. The DEA reportedly involved in the investigation into the death of Hayden Panettiere, according to TMZ.
12: Police showed up at the Greenville, South Carolina home of Panettiere's on-again, off-again boyfriend, Brian Hickerson, today. This is according to reporting from Fox Digital. Officers appeared to be carrying out a welfare check at around 8 a.m. this morning and again at 10 a.m., but no one answered the door. Fox News Digital reached out to the Greenville Police Department for more information on the door knock, but haven't heard back. Brian Hickerson and his brother, Zach Hickerson, called 911 after finding Panettiere unresponsive in a Greenville apartment on Sunday.
4: Fox's Max Gordon. 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
4: A former advisor to Dr. Anthony Fauci pleads guilty to plotting to conceal federal records related to research on the origin of the COVID-19 pandemic.
25: David Morins, who'd worked as a senior official at the National Institute of Allergy and Infectious Diseases during the pandemic, admitted using his personal email account for government business regarding research grants to keep them from disclosure under public record laws. Prosecutors say he and his co-conspirators were plotting to restore a grant funding bat coronavirus research and looking to counter the theory that COVID may have originated from a Wuhan, China lab. Fauci is not charged with or accused of wrongdoing in the case or mentioned by name in court filings. Lillian Wu, Fox News.
4: The Michigan Health Department has confirmed a locally acquired case of Eastern equine encephalitis, a rare mosquito-borne illness. Patients with EEE may experience fever, headache, chills, and nausea. In some cases, symptoms may progress to inflammation of the brain. It's the first human case of the disease reported in Michigan since 2021. Trapping and testing of mosquitoes is now being done in Roscommon County, where the patient lives, to assess the risk level. Hundreds of people who live in Oldham County, Kentucky, are told by the state they actually live in a different county.
26: A change of address without actually moving, causing headaches for hundreds who are now being told they must vote in Jefferson County, which is home to Louisville. 211 residents in Oldham County, 67 in Bullitt, 11 in Hardin, and 2 in Spencer, have been told they now live in Jefferson County. David Yates, the Jefferson County clerk, telling state lawmakers Tuesday the problem affecting voters was created by the state. County leaders say they do not have answers on what the change will mean for where residents pay taxes, what county services they receive, or where their children attend school.
4: Fox's CJ Papa. I'm Lisa Lacera. This is Fox News.
27: We'll be right back.
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and Mark Levin here. Our number, 877-381-3811, 877-381-3811. You know, when I was a teenager, we had a jump in gasoline prices much bigger than you see now. In fact, it makes the price of gasoline now, inflation adjusted, very low. What happened was we relied so heavily on foreign oil from the Arab countries, OPEC was their cartel, that they decided they were going to punish us in our position on Israel. They decided that after Israel won the 67 war and the Yom Kippur war, that they would put pressure on the United States. Now, back then, we were united against this sort of thing, the Democrat Party and the Republican Party. There was not widespread anti-Semitism. There was not widespread Israel hating. Of course, back then, we didn't have as many immigrants from the Middle East as we have today, among other things. We didn't have such an enshrined Marxist ideology in our schools. They were liberal, but not like this. And yet, that's what OPEC did. They turned the screws on us, and the price of gasoline really went significantly high. In fact, there was a point at which it went so high that Nixon and then Ford were struggling with this. Ford had a button they put out, whip inflation now or win, I remember that. And during the latter part of the Nixon administration, we had odd days and even days for people to get gasoline. That's how short we were. We have none of those problems today. None. None. But I remember that people were complaining about the oil companies. They were blaming the oil companies. They were blaming the oil companies for profiteering. Even though it was OPEC and was the Arab states, they're profiteering, and there was calls to nationalize the oil companies. There were calls to break them up even further than they were broken up 100 years ago. Even though our oil companies actually control a very small percentage of the world production of oil. But I remember the focus was on oil companies. We needed to hate oil companies. And I was a rare voice, a young guy, in high school and then college, defending the oil companies. Defending the oil companies. Against the lies and the smears and against what OPEC was doing. And quite frankly, our own politicians. So now the subject is AI data centers. We're all supposed to hate AI data centers. So we literally have governors who are banning them or are making the approval process so impossible that they are going to greatly lengthen the amount of time it takes to build them because they can't get approved and all the rest of it. And what's the problem? Well, you have the same problem out there that they talked about with fracking, which is a lie, that they're polluting our water. They're not polluting our water, okay? Fracking doesn't pollute our water. AI data centers don't pollute our water. Then we get to the energy issue. Now, what's interesting about this, I've been talking about our electrical grid for decades now. I've had experts on this show. I've had experts on my Fox show about how we need to build up our infrastructure and protect it. Precious little's been done. Part of the reason, again, is states, particularly blue states, their regulations, their hate for energy companies, their hate for capitalism. And these politicians have sabotaged and obstructed the upgrading of our electrical grid. Now they're complaining that these
these AI data centers will suck up too much of our electricity, too much of our energy. Well, there are two solutions for that, aren't there? Stop obstructing and sabotaging efforts to strengthen and expand our electrical grid, which needs to be done anyway. And support the move by the President of the United States that would allow these data center companies to build their own energy sources. It could be a number of energy sources, including mini nuclear energy sources. But the same people who attack the electrical grid and won't allow it to expand, the same people who attack oil and gas production are attacking nuclear energy. And so when you don't have energy in a modern industrial society, you can't build things, let alone expand things. That's the truth. Now, the funny thing is, our competitors, some of whom are our enemies, they're not so constrained. They're not constrained by Josh Shapiro in Pennsylvania, or Hochul in New York, or Newsom in California, or Pritzker in Illinois. They're not constrained by any of that. And so they're plowing ahead, especially China. And if they get ahead of us, not because they're better than us, smarter than us, they have more resources than us, but because we have this problem where we like to commit economic and military suicide, then they will control the future. They will control the future technological advancements of computerization and all that comes with it. Military cutting-edge technologies, space cutting-edge technologies, healthcare cutting-edge technologies. The communist Chinese will leapfrog us and leave us in the dust because we won't be able to catch up. And so I hear, well, they're very unattractive. I can imagine that was said before the skyscrapers were built in many of our cities, Mr. Producer. 120 years ago. I can imagine that before the mass production of steel, before Carnegie. I can imagine that. I can imagine there may have been some opposition in parts of our country that weren't fully developed or developed at all over having steel bridges built across creeks, across rivers, across waterways. I can imagine there was a lot of objection. I can imagine there was a lot of objection even before that. The Intercontinental Railway System with those loud railroad engines and those loud, you know, tracks and all the noises that come with it, and certainly back then the steam engine and all the pollution that came with that. I can imagine that some people were adversely affected and they didn't want that either. In other words, I can imagine that in one place or another, for one reason or another, if governors had had their way, if local councils had had their way, if a certain party, the Democrat Party back then was like it is today, which it wasn't, we would not have had an industrial revolution. And you wouldn't have all the incredible products that you have access to today, and not just products, conveniences of life, things that sustain us today, manufacturing of homes, of automobiles, of refrigerators, of washers and dryers, and the list goes on and on and on and on. I can imagine. And if you think we outsource too much today, you just wait. I'd rather not, but you just wait. 20 years hence, if some of us are still around, but certainly our children and grandchildren will be, you just wait and see what these
these degrowthers, as I call them, as I've written about them in American Marxism, an entire chapter, you just wait and watch how these degrowthers, who've now seized on the AI data centers, as they seized on the oil industry, as they used climate change, you just watch. And now we're being told, I just watched Brett Baer on Fox, he just said this is a campaign issue. And so you start to see Republicans running for the hills. And they are backed. They are backed by some of these pseudo-conservatives who do not believe in the market system, who believe in intervention by government. I don't know how much more there can be at $40 trillion in the hole and $300 trillion in the hole when you count already entitlements. Socialist-light pseudo-conservatives. They're all in. Now, it's easy to find a farmer or maybe a small community and say, look at this. Look what they're doing to this farmer in their small community. I get it. But that can't be permitted to determine for the entire country and for the rest of time where we're going to be with AI data centers. They would have you believe that they create poison. They don't. They would have you believe that they suck up all the energy. They don't. They would have you believe that they don't create jobs. They do. Not just jobs in the data center, but may I say, downstream in other businesses. And they pay enormous amount of taxes. I know this. I'm broadcasting to you right now from Loudoun County, Virginia, where there are more AI data centers than anywhere else in the country, and it's not even close. 80% of them are right here in the eastern part of Loudoun County. Four of them are about 2-3 miles away, and they're being constructed, three of them. One of them is already constructed from where our home is in Loudoun County, on a fairly busy road in a corner. Of course we all rather have trees there and water there and so forth and so on. But we need these cutting edge, you know, technologies for the brain power. For the brain power. And let me tell you something about AI data centers. People keep saying they're going to cost us all these jobs. They're going to cost us all these jobs. Can you imagine 100 years ago? Well, yet again, we can't have refrigerated trucks. They're going to cost us all these jobs. Or even before that, we can't have the automobile. They're going to put all the horse-driven wagons out of business. I mean, you can always talk that way because it's true. As things move forward, they'll be put out of business. Marx was the one who complained about that most. There's never-ending revolution in capitalism, he said, creating dislocation. But I look at it differently. There's never-ending revolution in capitalism that creates longer lives, better food, more homes, safer cars. That's the truth. These AI data centers and the data that comes with them, maybe they'll find a cure for cancer. Maybe they'll find a cure for Alzheimer's. Maybe they'll find all these things. But if you embrace this regressivism, this anti-capitalism, this degrowth stuff,

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0: You know, ladies and gentlemen, I declared months ago, that the woke right was pretty much dead. Now, they were busy online. I told you that it's toxic there. It's toxic on X. It's toxic on Facebook. It's just toxic on the Internet. It's a cesspool. That doesn't mean there aren't some good people, but the vast majority are not. I don't even know if the vast majority are actually people, Mr. Producer. But the lowest of the low lives, they're there all day long. All day long, because that's where they get to be seen and heard. As moronic and vile as so many of them are. Tucker Carlson is done. All the rest of these people are done. Matt Gaetz is done. They're all done. They live online. Now, again, there's some good people you might want to follow online, but there's some people you might want to block because they're not good for your mental health or anything else. That's what was demonstrated in part in Florida last night, as people have picked up on, and I'm glad they have. That is, real Americans, normal Americans, patriotic Americans, all Republicans, for the most part, and conservatives are not interested in what's going on with the woke right and the anti-Semitism. They are patriots.
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13: 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Who were they? What made them so notorious? How did the internet, or sometimes the algorithm, choose them? And what does a person do when they're suddenly confronted with more attention than the human psyche can handle? Take The Dress, a story that went uber viral in early 2015 in spite of being, well, kind of a boring optical illusion. A mother of the bride in Scotland took a picture of a dress she was thinking about wearing to her daughter's wedding. But she saw the dress as blue with black lace, and her daughter saw it as white with gold lace. One BuzzFeed post later, every single person on the internet was talking about the dress. But to me, the dress is a story about the last couple of months when the internet was still sort of fun. It was shortly before the stories that spread across the internet stopped being driven by exploited millennials with useless arts degrees and started being decided by algorithms hell-bent on growing internet usership at all costs. And on a long enough timeline, the story of the dress is one entangled with abuse and media exploitation. Internet history is a tricky thing to be invested in. 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With the team at Cool Zone Media, we're taking these characters' 16th minute of fame to see what their moment meant to them and what it says about us.
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2: 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You're off to the races. If you want to keep your phone, you keep your phone. If you want to keep your phone number, you keep your phone number. I have found, ladies and gentlemen, that to be patriotically in support of a president who's decided that we needed to go to war with Iran to stop from nuclear war, to blow us off the face of the earth, the same Iran that has killed and maimed thousands of American military personnel and civilians, that is spreading terrorism throughout not just the Middle East, but the world, that apparently that's controversial with some people, including a man by the name of John Schindler. I never heard of this guy before. He claims he was on the NSA, so I guess he was. He claims he was a counterintelligence officer. I guess he was. I looked further into his background. It's pretty sleazy, in my humble opinion, if it's the same John Schindler. And you can look yourselves. But in any event, all of a sudden, minding my own business, the Washington Examiner, which used to really be a great publication for decades, and now it has really become a lousy publication. It's part of this isolationist mentality. And so they run this guy's piece called Mark Levin's Strategic Folly on Iran. Nobody asked me for my input. Nobody asked me for my opinion. Nobody. So he writes in part, things aren't going well with the war on Iran 6 months after President Trump commenced Operation Epic Fury. He opposed the war at the urging of Israeli Prime Minister Benjamin Netanyahu. Now that's an interesting sentence. Now, the president has said over and over again that he made the decision. According to this guy, in the very first surgeon, he did it, sentence, at the urging of Netanyahu. Netanyahu and his Mossad director painted a rosy scenario in which a combined U.S.-Israeli air campaign would quickly topple the weakened Iranian regime. How do we know that? There's been some leaks, but he doesn't even know that. Enamored by the success of the January raid to capture a Venezuela dictator, Nicolas Maduro, Trump decided to roll the dice. Is that what he did, Mr. Producer? After 40 years of talking about this, he decided to roll the dice because of Venezuela? So that entire first paragraph is BS. It's this guy's opinion based on nothing. Well, it hasn't worked out. Instead, the war has been stuck in a strange stalemate. What happens next? Well, Trump's constant refrain that Iran had been defeated militarily, that Iran has no navy or air force left, may be true in a technical sense. Iran, indeed, has hardly any air or naval power remaining after months of precision U.S. military strikes. Yet with the regime now dominated by Islamic Revolutionary Guard Corps hardliners, Iran has reveled in holding the Strait of Hormuz hostage. This outcome, which was anticipated by every Iran war game the Pentagon held over the last couple of decades, I participated in several of them, somehow surprised Trump. Who said it surprised Trump? This guy keeps talking about it like he's been involved in everything. But he doesn't tell you in his byline some of the other things he's been involved in, but you go ahead and look on the internet, because you'll see. Ready? Here we go. Along comes Mark Levin, Fox News superhawk, to tell the president what needs to be done. On Tuesday, Levin posted a screed, you see, on X, offering his usual talking points. So, there you go again. The screed, his usual talking points, a superhawk, so you can see the guy's a whack job. But let's go on. He reads what I wrote. It was inevitable, he writes. More and more people are coming around to my position regarding the Iranian regime. Finish the military operation that was spectacular in the early weeks of the war. Stop sidelining our best and most loyal ally, Israel, which is a lethal military and intelligence service. Destroy Kargil and all other critical economic infrastructure and vital targets. Let's see here. They can be rebuilt over time once the regime is eliminated, and train and arm the Iranian people is one of the most effective means for overthrowing the Islamist terrorist regime, the Reagan Doctrine. Well, this apparently upset this isolationist. From there, Levin rants. Now, Mr. Producer, screeds and rants, you know what we used to call this in college when we took these courses? Devil terms. See, they use devil terms. Levin's in a screed, and he's ranting, and he's, you know. So this is the guy, the PSYOP guy, who's playing these games. From there, Levin rants about the perfidy of the Islamist terrorist regime in Tehran and the moral imperative of defeating it, while stating, duh, a lot, and lambasting the woke right for not wanting total war in the Middle East. Is that what I wrote, Mr. Producer? Total war in the Middle East? Levin concludes, we need to finish this, and we have the enemy just where we want them. Now, ladies and gentlemen, total war in the Middle East, that's what Iran wants. That's not what we want. I want you to think about something, and then I'll continue with this guy and slice and dice this further. Right now, if the president hadn't hit those nuclear sites over a year ago and didn't, with the Israelis, hit them again in February, a half a year ago, is there any doubt that they would have a nuclear weapon? And is there any doubt that their ballistic missiles, their intercontinental ballistic missiles, would have been perfected with the help of the communist Chinese? In other words, this clown on the taxpayer dime on the NSA must have been horrendous, horrendous. Claims to have been in intelligence or counterintelligence. There's really smart people in counterintelligence, and then there's really stupid people like this guy, not anticipating anything. This enemy is hell-bent on building nuclear weapons with ballistic missiles to hit the United States of America. And what does he do? He attacks me, and he attacks Trump. Because he's a moron. This is strategic equivalence of more cowbell. All right, that's the latest phrase. We've got all the other phrases. Levin's counsel is so detached from geopolitical reality that it's tempting to dismiss it as mere ravings. Didn't he already use that word? Levin, a lawyer-turned-pundit, inexplicably has Trump's ear. I did not have Trump's ear for this attack at all. Inexplicably? Can you believe this jackass was on the National Security Agency, on their council? Can you believe that? This load, who clearly doesn't even understand who this enemy is? And I'm sick and tired of these guys that have been on the payroll, whether in the NSA, the CIA, the Pentagon, who are constantly diminishing the capacity of the United States for victory. People are upset about forever wars. You're looking at it. You're looking at it with John, the hell's his name again? John Schindler, of all names. John Schindler. These are the cannot-do guys that apparently are lining the hallways, too many of them, in so many of our national security buildings. My God, how do they ever expect us to deal with communist China if we can't deal with Iran? Raving and this, and not only that, I support a broader war in the Middle East. What a dumbass. Take Levin's opening broadside first. If Operation Epic Fury was truly spectacular at the outset, why didn't it work out as planned? Because they didn't finish, moron. Apparently you don't listen or read well. It was Netanyahu's delusions, grounded in the ardent desire to get the major war against Iran. All right, there's the giveaway. He's another Israel hater. Netanyahu's fault, Israel's fault. President doesn't have independent agency. He doesn't have the ability to think for himself. His advisors don't have the ability to think for themselves. If only Israel and the Mossad hadn't forced us into this. Now, how many times have we heard this from the bigots and the morons? Doubling down on Netanyahu's leadership is a poor recipe for extricating America from this war. Well, that's his goal, surrender. That is his goal, surrender. Similarly, Israeli espionage targeting the United States, which Levin denies even occurs, but every U.S. counterintelligence officer knows is real, contradicts Jerusalem's status as our most loyal ally. I honestly have no idea what this man's talking about. The last time this allegation was made, our government and the White House denied it. But everybody listens to everybody's intelligence, he's saying. Okay, so why is that a problem? So Israel is not our most loyal ally. Who is? So in other words, he's an Israel hater. He's an isolationist. He's a phony and a fraud, in my humble opinion. Moreover, while the Israeli military is superb in many areas, it's very modest in its capability compared to the U.S. military. Who said it wasn't? It's a nation of 9 million people. But it's a lot more powerful than every single one of those Arab countries and the Iranian regime. And that's saying a lot. Because when you add up the population of all those countries in the area, you're talking about over 200 million people. Mossad's once stellar reputation has been tarnished by its empty promises that the Tehran regime would quickly collapse. I haven't heard from Mossad that that was its position. But I do know that Mossad is superb because we and they wouldn't have been able to knock out their nuclear scientists and engineers. We wouldn't have been able to knock out their top first and second tier of leadership but for the Mossad working with the CIA. So, as is typical, you've got to diminish and talk down the United States intel and, of course, Israel and Israel's intel. Netanyahu apparently didn't tell Trump this in their fateful February meeting in the White House situation. What's that? Assessing that, that it would take 1 year, perhaps three. Where is this guy getting this stuff? It would take 1 year, perhaps three. But let's go on. What does this have to do with my proposal anyway, Mr. Producer? Arming the Iranian people and taking out their major infrastructure? I don't know. I'm like two-thirds of the way through. I've got to take a break, but we'll finish with this guy. Just to show, this is the regurgitation of crap that's been out there. So what he did is he basically cut and paste. He went through and he saw, okay, Israel's being accused of this, Netanyahu's accused of this, Mossad's accused of that, this one's accused of this, this is accused of that, and he kind of cut and pastes it together. This isn't a smart guy. This isn't independent thinking or analysis. You can get this from Tucker Carlson. You can get this from Matt Gaetz. You can get this from the dumbest people out there. And now he's among them. But it's worse than that. If he's the same John Schindler who I saw as I was trying to figure out who this guy is, he's got a problem. If it's the same John Schindler, of course. If it's not, then he doesn't. Perhaps he's got the problem of this, what he wrote. It's barely coherent. It's not coherent. It's barely literate. And this guy was on our payroll and was at the NSA. I'll be right back.
0: Mark Levin.
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0: Here we be. Where do we be, man? Here we are. Our friends at the International Fellowship of Christians and Jews, who we love. Anti-Semitism is continuing to rise around the world every day, including right on the Internet in our country and in the Democrat Party. And the Jewish people continue to pay the price, from growing threats against Jewish communities to acts of violence, harassment, and intimidation. Many Jewish families are living with fear simply because they're Jewish. Synagogues, schools, and community centers continue strengthening security as hatred spreads from beyond the headlines. That's why the International Fellowship of Christians and Jews is working every day in Israel and around the world, helping to provide security, emergency assistance, food, and critical care for vulnerable families in the Holy Land as well. 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All right, I've given this piece enough attention. You get the drift. He ends by saying, there's no military solution. That's why Abraham Lincoln had to fire so many generals. That's why other presidents have had to work around other generals. And that's why we don't win wars as often as we should anymore, because of people like this. The hell's his name again, Rich? John Schindler, who's been in the intelligence bureaucracy most of his life, who's been in the national security bureaucracy most of his life, not as a winner, not during times when we won wars, but as a man who believes we need to manage our decline. Our military decline, our geopolitical decline, our decline. And how dare I speak out and stand up against low lives.
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9: New pressure on Iran. I'm Lisa Lacera, Fox News. President Trump promising a new attack, but not on the battlefield.
10: On Truth Social Wednesday night, the president announced what he is calling the most crushing economic operation ever taken against any country, fueled by Iran's failure to make a deal with the U.S. to end military operations. President Trump promising economic D-Day and also stating that if any country aids Iran economically, that country will also face consequences. Although he didn't offer any specific actions, the president did write that, quote, these maniacs are on the ropes and these historic measures will cripple them and their ability to project terror worldwide.
9: Fox's Kevin Uresky. This is the UAE has suspended all trade with Iran after coming under renewed missile fire. The day for the jury in the case of a Massachusetts mom on trial for murdering her three kids ended early and abruptly on day 16.
11: After a delay in the proceeding, Judge William Sullivan said he was ending court for the day. He didn't say why and urged the jury
12: not to speculate about what it is. You're not to hold it against either side.
11: Earlier in the day, the defense finished with a doctor who worked with the defendant, Lindsay Clancy. There was a concern about another defense witness, Emily Thorndike, a TikTok user who once worked at the hospital Clancy checked herself into. Judge Sullivan did not allow that witness because there was no meeting of the two.
9: Fox's Grinnell Scott. Court is back in session tomorrow morning. Tens of thousands of people in northwest Indiana, including 20,000 in the city of Gary, remained without power more than a week after deadly storms leveled trees and knocked down power lines across the region. The Army says it will resume Apache helicopter training missions after a pause following a crash in Texas that killed two soldiers. The cause of the August 12th crash near Fort Hood remains under investigation. 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
9: Another grim milestone in the Ebola outbreak.
14: There are more than 5,000 cases of Ebola in the Democratic Republic of the Congo, according to its Ministry of Health, which is seeing its number of recorded deaths close in on 2,400. This tops the 2018 outbreak in the country, which killed 2,299 people, and makes it the country's deadliest Ebola outbreak ever, driven by the Bundibugyo strain, which has no approved vaccine or treatment. The head of the World Health Organization says, at its current pace, the outbreak is on track to surpass the deadliest Ebola outbreak ever on record, which started over a decade ago and killed more than 11,000 people. Lillian Wu, Fox News.
9: The conflict in the Democratic Republic of Congo, transportation of patients and bodies, and mistrust among communities are all contributing to the quick spread. The number of dead from a gold mine collapse in the western part of Central African Republic near the border with Cameroon has risen to more than 100. The mine collapsed yesterday morning. Amazon Prime Air's drone delivery says it will expand to nearly 500 cities and towns by the end of the year.
15: The company promises delivery of millions of items as quickly as 30 minutes. Amazon says its detect and avoid system will enable drones to independently monitor airspace and make real-time safety decisions. Drone delivery is currently available in 7 states. GeekWire says Amazon's been working on the service for 13 years. Technology and regulations took far longer than the company expected. It zips items through the air to drop them in backyards and driveways. It'll be free for Prime members on orders of $50 or more.
9: Fox's Ginny Cassola. Wall Street stocks rose after the Treasury Department says it'll buy more U.S. government bonds, and strong profits from Target and other companies help support the market. The Dow gained 119. I'm Lisa Lacera. This is Fox News.
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0: 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Our number, 877-381. Hugo Schindler's. Really rather incoherent and illiterate
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0: 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You can expect more of this, America. The midterms are going to be tough. We're going to fight them and help fight for the good guys here. We could lose the House. We could lose the Senate. Who knows? They will look for scapegoats, but they won't look in the mirror. Quality of the candidates, the fact that there's a historical trajectory here, the fact that even before what's taking place with Iran, we needed to get our act together. And Iran is not even in the top five issues with the American people. So I don't know what they're talking about. They don't know what they're talking about. It doesn't matter what they're talking about, the truth be told. I touched on this a little bit last night. I want to continue. There's a young lady by the name of Natalie Harp. My wife Julie and I have gotten to know her very, very well. She's a lovely lady, very attractive lady, very loyal lady, and works her butt off 24/7. And she works for the President of the United States. Now, John Kennedy, you're talking about him or Lyndon Johnson or Bill Clinton, you might go, oh, what's going on there? But Natalie is 35 years old. She had bone cancer. And the prognosis, as I told you last night, was not good. Natalie, unfortunately, was in a situation that too many Americans have found themselves in, whether it's cancer or some other deadly disease, certain type of accidents and so forth. So the president had campaigned on and he said, look, I don't understand this FDA where they could take 10, 15, 20 years or longer, caught up in red tape and various committees and so forth, when it comes to individuals who may have 3 months, 6 months, 1 year to live, maybe 2 weeks to live, maybe 2 days to live. And they're not free to use potential medicines that are in the early stages of review by the FDA or that a company thinks can really help the person. Why would we prevent that if they're facing death in the mirror anyway. If they're facing death in the mirror anyway. So President Trump is a consequential president. He really is. And when he's gone and we're on to the next president, we are going to miss him a lot. A lot. And so what did he do? What did he do? He's done many things. He's lowered the price of prescription drugs. Many of you go to the pharmacy to get drugs. You're not paying anything for certain drugs. I don't know how long that can last, but it's true. And what the president decided was, look, we should do something about the situation where these people who are staring at potential death in the eye, in the mirror, can have access to these drugs if they choose to have access to these drugs. One of those individuals was Natalie Harp. Natalie Harp is in full remission now. She doesn't have cancer. She went from a very poor prognosis to being a very vibrant human being. She credits President Trump for this. And I don't blame her. She credits President Trump. And by the way, since then, the FDA has accelerated action on treatments for serious mental and physical illnesses. In other words, it was a big bureaucracy with a lot of red tape and everything. And Trump has really done more than any president since there's been an FDA to force it to act. What's the point of having an FDA if so many people are facing death or die because of the bureaucratic processes? I'm not saying the health processes, the bureaucratic processes. But in the case of people like Natalie, they have nothing to lose. Their lives are on the line. And we all knew this. It never made any sense to any of us. Well, Donald Trump is a doer. And he did something about it. And Natalie, like so many others, benefited from it. And so she worked for the president in various positions and so forth, and then had an opportunity to work with him directly. And she is his confidential assistant. And she's by his side. Because he's president of the United States, there are things a president does on Sundays and Saturdays and Mondays and Tuesdays and so forth and so on. You all know this. There has been never even a rumor of any impropriety. But because she is an independent, single, hardworking, self-sufficient woman, which I thought we supported, this guy Assoff, a senator from Georgia who never worked a day in his life, a trust fund baby and a big time trust fund baby worth millions from his family, he makes an insinuation on the campaign trail. A horrible insinuation. And, of course, the Democrat media pick right up on it, and they run with it. And they run with an insinuation. It's not even a rumor. They run with an insinuation from a Democrat radical left-wing candidate who's known to lie constantly. He's Jewish and even lies to Jews about Israel. Assoff is his name. Assoff, they call him, but he's Assoff. But he's Assoff. And so, for no reason at all, this poor lady's under attack. CNN does an entire show on her, pretty much. Erin Burnett. Now, I happen to know that some hanky-panky went on there at CNN and not all of it's been reported. What do you think of that, Mr. Producer? I happen to know there was some hanky-panky among hosts over there. What do you think of that, Mr. Producer? And so the question is, will Erin Burnett dig into that? Will she report on that? How about tapped out Jake Tapper? How about any of them? Will they? And it's well known, may I say, it's well known that the sleaziest people, ready, are in the media. Among the most immoral individuals are in the media. Cheating on their spouses. It's just the truth. Obviously not all of them. I said it's well known that many of them, that it's among the sleaziest of the sleazy. It truly is. Well, Natalie Harp will get through it. It's very painful for anybody, but particularly somebody who's not really a public figure in any way. And she has scores and scores and scores of people who know her, love her, and will defend her. Not because of the, you know, title that she holds, but because she's genuinely a nice person, a person of great integrity. She's really too good for the city of D.C. May I put it that way, Mr. Producer? I'll be right back.
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0: important governor's race in New York, of all places. And Bruce Blakeman is the Republican who's running. I should just say he's the anti-leftist who's running. And he's a good man. He has been an executive before and still is, I suppose, doing a fantastic job. He's pro-cop. He's pro-private property. He's pro-American citizen. He's pro-low taxes. In other words, he's a patriotic American. Bruce Blakeman, how are you, sir?
1: Good, Mark. It's always an honor to be with you.
0: Well, it's my pleasure. We have a lot of people in New York who are listening to you right now. And what do you want to tell them about Hochul and Mondami? They're very down. They're very concerned about what's going on.
1: Well, you know, Mark, I've had philosophical differences with various Democrats throughout the years. We would disagree on policy, whether it's Mario Cuomo or Bill Clinton or Hugh Carey, you name it, Daniel Patrick Moynihan. We would have differences. But this new crowd of Democrats, this DSA, these people are anti-American. Mm-hmm. And Zohran Mamdani has nothing good to say about America. He's a communist. He believes in collectivism. He's very open about that. He's an anti-Semite. He's anti-Christian. And he's anti-American. And Kathy Hochul is completely subservient to him. She does whatever he says. He asked for $5 billion to bail out New York City without requiring them to reduce spending one penny. And Kathy Hochul is lockstep with Zohran Mamdani. And we are in a death spiral in New York State. Our taxes are the highest in America. Our electric bills are 70% higher than the national average. And Kathy Hochul is the most pro-criminal governor in the United States of America. So I'm running to save our state from these people who will destroy our state. And I'm doing it for our kids and our grandkids. I want to make people happy again. People are miserable under Kathy Hochul.
0: Mm-hmm. I fear this may be the last chance election for this sort of thing. And I'm not blowing smoke, Bruce. I really believe that, because you reach a point of no return. And people...

0: to them and not to the people who are paying all the taxes.
1: Well, it's not only that, Mark. So as we've seen in Minneapolis, we have not-for-profits here that were formed by Kathy Hochul's contributors and her supporters to create an army to be able to win campaigns here in New York. And what they do is they form these not-for-profits. Kathy Hochul funds them. Mm. They subsidize them. And then these people get high salaries, maybe $175,000 in some cases, and they're servicing nobody or very few people, and they make these high salaries, and that's the Democratic Party's new organization in New York. We're going to break that up. We're going to bust it up. We're going to end it. No more are we going to fund all of these organizations that don't provide any services, and if they do, they're not quality services, and we're going to save the taxpayers a lot of money because our budget in New York State is twice the size of Florida, and they've got 4 million more people in Florida. It doesn't make any sense.
0: Isn't that crazy? What can a governor do about judges, too? You've got a lot of activists, left-wing judges, state level.
1: Well, we can control the judges because for the higher court, the governor, for the appellate division, and for our Court of Appeals, which is our highest court, the governor makes those nominations. And right now, we have a lot of woke left-wing judges who don't follow the law. They have a political bias when they decide cases. And I firmly believe that cases should be decided on the merits. Whether you're a Republican, Democrat, you look at the law, you look at the facts, and decide the case that way. And I'm telling you right now, Mark, I've seen it too many times. Politics here in New York enters the judiciary, and it's not a level playing field.
0: Now tell people who may not know, and there may be some who don't know, what do you do and what has your executive position been and what have you done in that position?
1: Yeah, so Mark, basically I am a governor already. I am the county executive of a county larger than 8 states in population. We have 1.5 million people. We have a budget of $4.3 billion. Our gross domestic product was $81 billion when I came into office. I went on a plan to create economic prosperity and economic development in my county. We are now one of the richest counties in America, and our GDP now is over $131 billion. My economy here in our county is larger than 144 nations in the United Nations. So we have built a big economy, it's vibrant, and we have the lowest poverty rate of any county in the state of New York.
0: Mm-hmm. When we come back, if you don't mind, we'll hold you a little bit. What is your position on the NYPD, the New York Fire Department, all these first responders and so forth who are not getting a lot of respect from Mondami and Hochul? They get a lot of lip service, and most of that isn't even good. Bruce Blakeman, if people want to help, where do they go?
1: BlakemanForNewYork.com.
0: All right, we shall be right back.

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1: 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So the first responders, what kind of response are you getting from these folks, Bruce?
2: Well, last Friday, we had President Trump come visit me, and he toured our intelligence and training center and our training village. All of our police facilities are state-of-the-art. So we had about 3,000 firefighters, police officers, corrections officers, probation officers, and President Trump came to visit with them to honor all of our first responders and our law enforcement professionals. And also he came to support me in my position that we should be cooperating with ICE. Kathy Hochul has passed a law that would not let me cooperate with ICE, not let our police department or our sheriff's department or any county in our state cooperate with ICE, which is just crazy. I was in New York today, Mark. I was in the city, and police officers were walking up to me and saying, "You got to save us. You got to save us." They don't feel like Kathy Hochul and Zohran Mamdani have their back. As a matter of fact, they feel like they're the enemy. They feel vulnerable. And that's not the way it should be. The men and women of law enforcement and our firefighters, they keep us safe every day. We should support them. And yesterday, Mark, I was in Buffalo, and I met with law enforcement professionals, corrections officers in Buffalo. I don't know if you know this, but Kathy Hochul fired 2,000 corrections officers.
1: Wow.
2: Because they protested the fact that our prisons aren't safe anymore, because she set forth a bunch of rules that put the prisoners in charge of the prisons, mm-hmm. makes it very hard for our corrections officers to run the prisons, and they feel unsafe. And you want to know the ironic thing, Mark? Now the prisoners are complaining because they feel unsafe because
1: yes.
2: of chaos in our prisons in New York State.
1: Mm-hmm. Well, liberals aren't known for law enforcement, let alone running prisons, that's for sure. What do your polls show? Do your polls show you can, you're fairly close to her?
2: Our polls show that we are within the margin of error. There is one poll out there that is the Siena poll that has us 10 points behind. People think that's great, but it's not true. The Siena poll is funded by the state of New York. Kathy Hochul runs the state of New York. They have been wrong. They were wrong with Lee Zeldin. They're wrong with me. They overpoll Democrats. They underpoll Republicans. They overpoll New York City. It's just a game. But I can tell you that I saw polls this week conducted by the Republican Congressional Committee, and they did polls in the four hottest contested congressional races in the state with three Democratic incumbents, and I'm ahead or even in all four of those races. I'm ahead of Kathy Hochul in her home county of Erie County in Buffalo, and we are on a mission here, and people are joining us. We've got momentum. We are going to take back this state. It's in a death spiral right now, and I'm the pilot that can pull us out.
1: You know, they didn't think Pataki could win, and he won, three times. And are you getting support from him? I know these folks are older now and so forth and so on, but are they endorsing you and so forth?
2: Yeah, George has been incredible. He spoke at the state convention on my behalf. He's a dear friend. I was with him about 10 days ago in Saratoga. They opened a new public policy center in Pataki's name, and George is just a good friend. He was a great governor.
1: I've always liked him.
2: Me.
1: We didn't always agree,
2: he's
1: but I liked him. And he's the best you're going to get, man. I'll tell you, and it's a tough state. I'll tell you who else I liked. I liked D'Amato when he was a senator in Silver. He was
2: a
1: big
2: fighter.
1: Yeah? From your county, right?
2: Al's from my county. He was a great senator. He is a fighter. He's supporting me big time. And I got to tell you, though, Mark, the interesting thing is I have Democrats walk up to me every single day and say, "Bruce, I've never voted Republican in my life before. I'm voting for you, and I'm voting straight Republican. My party is insane."
1: Mm-hmm.
2: And we believe that we're going to get a lot of common sense Democrats who don't feel that their party expresses their feelings about America.
1: No, well, here's the difference, and I think you pointed it out early on in the discussion. These aren't simple policy differences. These are people who hate the country, and these are people who hate the cops, and these are people who hate property owners, and these are people who hate successful people, whether they're running a pizzeria or whether they're running a multi-billion-dollar corporations. They represent illegal aliens. They represent all the elements that are that are getting the stuff from society, not those who are producing it. Do you think that's fair?
2: Oh, I think you're absolutely on target. And Kathy Hochul has given $8 billion of our taxpayer money to illegal migrants. They're not New Yorkers. They're not Americans. What gives her the right to give our money away from people who haven't earned a damn thing, and they come over our border, and then they make their way to New York because it's a magnet to steal, and they get all this free stuff, and we've got to pay for it. They get more benefits than New Yorkers. So you're absolutely on target. They don't respect property rights. These are people that don't share the values that we have. These are certainly not the American values that my parents and my grandparents taught me and my brother and my three sisters. This is anti-American. And you know what? People are realizing it now, and they're coming aboard. And that's why we're going to win, because they've overstepped their boundaries when they've stepped on New York and they've stepped on the United States of America. And people don't like that. They feel that we are a country that's the most prosperous country. We have more freedom than any country in the world. And they're proud to be Americans, even here in New Yorker. It's a very patriotic state, Mark. You would be very surprised. And these people have had enough, and they now feel that we have a good chance to take our state back and get rid of Hochul and keep Mondami in check. And that's why I'm going to win this race, because people are fed up, they're miserable, and they want to get back to the American values of their parents and grandparents.
1: And you know, Bruce Blakeman, it's hilarious when the Democrats, particularly the more radical they are, talk about affordability. They've made your state unaffordable. They've made the city of New York unaffordable. They've made groceries unaffordable. A president doesn't do that. They've made property taxes unaffordable. A president doesn't do that. They've made housing unaffordable. A president doesn't do that. These consumer, excuse me, these taxes, like $25 to get over the Brooklyn Bridge. You know, I was going into Crown Heights the other week for a wedding party involving my stepson and so forth. It was $25. I said, how do people on basic incomes live in this damn city? $25 one way, $25 the other way. Then you got to do park. That's not the private sector. That's the government, right?
2: Well, now we have congestion pricing in New York City where you have to pay.
1: Yep.
2: You have to pay for the privilege of traveling on a public road that your taxpayer dollars already paid for. And it's just gotten too much. We're overtaxed. Our electric bills are 70% higher than the national average because Kathy Hochul is wedded to the green energy scam. She wants to go all electric. That's a pipe dream. It'll never happen. We're sitting on one of the largest natural gas reserves in the world here in New York State, and she won't let us extract the natural gas, yet we're buying it from Pennsylvania. Mm-hmm. It's absolutely bizarre.
1: And I think it was Governor DeSantis who was thanking New York for all the money that's coming into his state, and it benefits the citizens there, keeps their taxes lower and so forth and so on. And I happen to know for a fact many of the retirees, even people who work for the city or state of New York, they've gone to Florida because their pension money can go further. So New York is punished in many ways, the taxpayers in New York right now, because they're paying taxes for existing services. They're paying taxes on pensions of individuals who've left to go into other states. It's just a horribly run state. And see, it's probably New York and California truly are the worst run governments, and you're trying to fix that. Final word.
2: Kathy Hochul is the worst governor in America. I want to cut taxes, cut your electric bills, and create safer communities. Go to BlakemanForNewYork.com, and like you said, even if you don't live in New York, you have a vested interest. This is a cancer. Mondami and Hochul are a cancer that will spread across the United States if we don't stop them here in New York.
1: 100% right. All right, my man. Good luck. We're going to have you back before it's all said and done. So you take care of yourself.
2: God bless you, Mark, and thank you for all you do.
1: And you too. You too. He's a good man. I've gotten to know him. I like him a lot, actually. So I think he'll do a great job for New York State. I really do. He has the power to do a lot of things, including deal with the mayor of New York City, for those of you who are upset and concerned. Are there still Italians in New York, Mr. Producer? Because I seem to recall there was a map that was drawn by Mondami and Little Italy was missing. He erased us? So what are you Italians going to do now? I don't know. You're going to join the Jews? You're going to wind up somewhere. I don't know where. I think it was other people, too. The Poles. I don't think they left. Other people were left off the other ethnicities, right? Yes. Palestine. He had a little Palestine there. I didn't even know there was a little Palestine. I think they call it his office, as a matter of fact. All right, where am I here, Mr. Producer? All right, it's no secret. It's no secret that the checkout lines feel a little heavier. And a lot of that is due to what goes on in your state and local governments, America, like taxes. Anybody fill up their cars or their trucks in California, maybe for a first or second time? It's ludicrous. $7 a gallon. That's not Trump. That's not the oil companies. That's not even Iran. That's Newsom. And you see it all over the country with these blue states. They're unaffordable. Blue states and blue cities are unaffordable. That's why people are leaving them. So it's no secret that these expenses are high. 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
13: Three staccato cries of Mayday and an eyewitness report of a mid-air explosion is about all that is known this morning of the British Columbia air disaster, which yesterday claimed 52 lives.
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0: down. You know, for decades, Americans have been holding physical gold in retirement accounts. You know, for the longest time, it wasn't legal to own gold, and then it wasn't legal to use it in your retirement accounts. Well, now it is. Now it is. And people have been putting gold in their retirement accounts for years as a hedge against what? Inflation, massive debt, against geopolitical turmoil. Why else? Because it gains in value. That's the trajectory. But what do you really own, and how is it positioned today for those of you who've done that, who own gold and silver and platinum, whether in a retirement account or held privately in a bank or in your own vault or something? 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You tell me we only have an hour left, Mr. Producer? Ooh, baby. All right. Well, we do have a lot to get to. A lot of stuff that I think will be interesting to you. Now, Harry Enten, the CNN data analyst, he says DSA candidates are winning, and not just in the northeastern blue states. I would actually differ with that. They're winning in some areas outside of the Northeast and outside of the far West, but again, in very blue areas. Now, they might say, well, they won statewide for this nomination, this real nut job, and she is, as a Democrat. Okay, well, they run against Vindman. Now, Vindman is hated by everybody in all parties, isn't he? So that's not exactly a test, Vindman. Now, I think she's running for the Senate, if I'm correct about that. But he's running against a very powerful individual who's currently the senator. So I'm not that worried about that, even though every one of these fights have to be fought. You know, like you're way behind. They must be fought that way. But we have some weak spots, apart from the DSA, believe it or not, in Ohio, in Iowa, in Alaska, in Texas.
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10: A deadly aircraft collision in Pennsylvania. I'm Lisa Lucera, Fox News. The crash between the Cessna and the state police chopper happened at the Carlisle Airport at about 7 o'clock. State police say the chopper was involved in routine exercises and was hovering close to the ground when a Cessna 150 approached them from behind and struck the chopper. State police say the pilot of the Cessna was killed. Governor Josh Shapiro says there were two troopers in the chopper. They're being treated at a hospital.
11: Two Pennsylvania state troopers, Corporal Bryce Corman and Trooper Jason Mills, while injured, are going to be okay.
10: The NTSB and FAA are investigating. President Trump warning Iran of what he's calling the most crushing economic operation taken against any country. Writing on Truth Social of what he called an economic D-Day. Earlier today, he again told reporters the U.S. is in control of the Strait of Hormuz.
12: Right now, the strait is open. A lot of boats are coming through. People aren't reporting that, and that may slow down a little bit at some point. But right now, a lot of boats are coming through.
10: This as the UAE is suspending all trade with Iran after it says it's come under renewed fire from Tehran. President Trump's name will stay off the Kennedy Center in Washington for now.
13: Major renovations are coming to the Kennedy Center, but the Fame Performing Art Facilities Board tells a federal judge President Trump's name will not be added to the facility before September 8th as legal challenges continue. A federal judge previously ordered Trump's name removed, ruling it was added illegally. Earlier, the Kennedy Center board passed a resolution to change the venue's facade so it would read the John F. Kennedy Center for Performing Arts, restored and renovated by President Donald J. Trump. That led to outrage from President Trump's critics, who are challenging other planned renovations as well.
10: Fox's Tom Graham. 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
10: A felony charge against a Los Angeles police officer who secretly recorded his colleagues making racist remarks has been dropped. DA Nathan Hochman says he still believes Daniel Flores violated the law, but said prosecutors would downgrade all 16 charges to misdemeanors. Sheriff's officials in San Diego, California, ending a contract with ICE.
18: The San Diego County Sheriff's Office says the contract that allowed Immigration and Customs Enforcement and Customs and Border Protection agents to use its facilities for firearms training will be terminated. Sheriff's officials say the decision stemmed from calls by community advocates and local lawmakers who were concerned about recent ICE-involved detentions and shootings. The sheriff's office says while the supervisory board is ending the agreements, Sheriff Kelly Martinez believes that border protection agents should be allowed to continue using the facilities, pointing out that CBP does not currently have another training option. Tanya J. Powers, Fox News.
10: President Trump has picked Dr. Heidi Overton, a deputy director of the White House Domestic Policy Council, as the next head of the FDA. She's worked on various health initiatives at the White House and replaces Dr. Marty McCarry, who resigned in May. The 2026 Little League World Series is underway.
20: 10 teams representing the United States and 10 teams representing other countries from around the world are gathering in Williamsport, Pennsylvania for the annual Little League World Series tournament. Every year, this tournament produces some magical moments. What will this year have in store? Seoul, South Korea enter as the favorites to win the whole thing. California has the most titles out of any state with 8, and Sanbonita will represent them this year. And from Phoenix City, Alabama, Kinley Rasmus, the niece of former MLB outfielder and coach Colby Rasmus, is only the 25th girl to compete in the tournament. The championship game is scheduled for Sunday, August 30th.
10: 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I'm Lisa Lacera. 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
0: Hello, America. 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Our number, hello, 877-381-3811, 877-381-3811. I mentioned Harry Enten, the data analyst for the Constipated News Network. Let's see if you and I agree with this or not. Cut five, go.
23: So where are these winds happening? Is there a specific area, or what are you seeing with the numbers?
24: Yeah, okay, you might just say, oh, this is just a phenomenon in the Northeast. This is part of the Acela Corridor. This is just an urban phenomenon. No, not really. I mean, take a look here. Where DSA candidates won primaries for Congress, they're all Democrats. Yeah, you got three in New York, but you got two in Michigan. You got one in Colorado. You got one in Florida.
0: Slow down. Michigan, isn't that the home to Dearborn Estan, Mr. Producer? In fact, isn't it the home to the largest Muslim population in the country? Largest Arab population in the country. Okay. And then, we have New York City. Another concentration right there. So we get that. Go ahead.
24: Senate, and you got one in Pennsylvania. So this is not just
0: the one in Pennsylvania is in the most Democrat district in America. Can you imagine being elected out of that district? I know exactly where it is. It's North Philadelphia. And believe it or not, that's where I went to law school. Temple University School of Law, right there on North Philadelphia on Broad Street. And I used to take a, what did I do? I used to take a train. That's right, to North Philadelphia stop out of Elkins Park, where I grew up, my old neighborhood. And I used to walk from the train stop, I'd say about 4 or 5 blocks to Temple Law School. That's on Broad Street. It's a long time ago. That was 40-some years ago. It was very dangerous then, and today it is beyond dangerous. In other words, you have to be out of your mind to do that. I don't care who you are, what race you are, what none of that matters. I'm just telling the truth. Truth shall set you free. I've heard that said somewhere. Just telling the truth. And then the following year, I had a car that I could use, and I would drive down there. The problem was they didn't have much parking, but you do the best you can. You know, it's middle of the city. Anyway, go ahead, please.
24: Phenomenon in terms of this DSA candidate.
0: I think he said phenomenon at least 10 times in 3 sentences. Yeah, it's a phenomenon, it's not a phenomenon, and a phenomenon, so it's phenomenon. Go ahead.
24: Primarily in urban areas, but they are happening across the map, from the Northeast to the Midwest to the Mountain West, and then last night down in the South in Florida, so this is happening across the political map.
0: Listen, the one in the South of Florida is an anomaly. It truly is. It's an anomaly. And she's running for the Senate, and she's going to lose. And you got this guy, Jolly. This is what I want to focus on, and we'll bring Byron back to talk about this. This guy, Jolly, was a Republican, and he lost to Crist. Remember Crist? How awful that guy was? He'd been the Republican governor, and then he became a Democrat, then he got elected to the House, and he was defeated. He's basically humiliated himself. He turned hard left. Jolly lost the seat. He was a rhino. He turned hard left. He went on to MSLSD. I tried to get him on the show once, years ago. He wouldn't come on. Now he's running for governor of Florida. He'd be a disaster. I mean, to go... Look, let me put this out so people understand this. Ron DeSantis is the greatest governor in modern history. I say modern because I don't know what existed before 70, 80 years ago. Greatest governor in modern history. He and Reagan. But DeSantis, I have to say, the greatest governor, I think, in modern history. And when you live in Florida, you don't wake up worrying about what's going to happen next, like with a Hochul or a Newsom or even an Abbott, I've decided. Mr. Bidder, there's too much weird stuff going on down there. I'm not saying he's horrible. He's not horrible. But he's not DeSantis. DeSantis is a one-in-a-lifetime governor. Right? Trump is a once-in-a-lifetime consequential president. Those of you who live in Florida are really benefiting from both. But the idea that we should ignore DeSantis after he's governor, that's not going to happen. People won't tolerate that. So he has a future. The question is as what and where and what's he want to do? And will the establishment try and stop him? Because now the establishment, is in Washington, right? Isn't that the way it works? DeSantis is not in the establishment. But he has been an unbelievable governor on spending, on taxes, on the culture war. He's taken it on. He's wrestled it to the ground in our in the public schools there. There. I'm here. In the public schools there when I'm there. In the police forces and fire departments where they have these city mayors and others who are trying to DEI. He says, no, we're not doing that. We're not doing that. He confronted Disney that was absolutely out of line, hardcore left, getting involved in political matters, and he put his foot down and he dealt with it and stopped it. He stopped the marijuana industry from getting a big foothold in Florida. You want to smoke pot? Go ahead. Just not in Florida, that's all. But don't you believe in... Please don't call here. You got the wrong host. I'm not into it. I don't want to discuss it. I don't care. I'm just glad my residence is in Florida. And he's trying to now attack property taxes with really revolutionary slashing in property taxes. You know, he was going to eliminate them across the board over a period of like 5 years, but the legislature stopped him. So now it's only going to be in cases of certain levels of wealth, retirement income, other income, and so forth. So he had fellow Republicans in the legislature run by this idiot speaker, I think his name is Perez or whatever it is, who's very much the rhino, and he has to deal with this guy. He didn't have to for the first 2 years or so of his gubernatorialship, but he's just so good, in my humble opinion. So let's keep going.
24: And it's winning in Democratic primaries. As I said, they are becoming a larger part of the Democratic primary.
0: No, they're not becoming a larger part. They are the Democrat Party. Now, you might say, well, Mark, you're contradicting yourself. Not at all. You have people who are running as DSA. That's one thing. But the larger Democrat Party, let me put it to you this way. You know how I talk about people need to assimilate into our country rather than us assimilating into their culture when they come here? The Democrat Party has assimilated into and embraced the DSA. Whenever you hear them say, we're a big tent, that means that they have surrendered to the ideology or they believe the ideology. It's only a matter of marketing and language and how to promote it. And I've talked to you about this before. The changes in the Constitution that Buttigieg talks about, that Hakeem Jeffries talk about, that Elizabeth Warren talks, all of them talk about, is to destroy the Supreme Court's independence, destroy it by stuffing it, turning into a Democrat Politburo, destroy the Electoral College, so three-fourths of the nation doesn't have a say in our government, only the Democrats do. Some of them want to eliminate the Senate. Some of them, at least on the way to eliminating the Senate, are talking about packing the Senate by creating two Senate seats in a city out of D.C., and two Senate seats out of a territory that can't even manage itself, Puerto Rico, four Democrats, so the Republicans will never have a majority. That's what they're about. And they want to change the voting system. They want to change the voting system so illegal aliens can slip under the radar, take away all the barriers, all the requirements for identification. That's what they want to do. That's in their H.R. 1 proposal. And then they're talking about registering people when they're 16 years old just so we can register as many as possible so when they turn 18. That's not why, is it? That's not why at all, is it? Go ahead, please.
24: But actual people casting their ballots, casting their votes for these DSA candidates.
0: All right, I like him. He's getting all worked up. They rather... better argument is the openly out-of-the-closet DSA candidates and the Democrat Party. It's not them versus the Democrat Party. It is just a different dynamic, and basically they agree on more than they disagree on, which is why they say, hey, our tent's open. We're on a tent for everybody. Whereas you and I would say, well, we don't have a tent for everybody. The Klan's not welcome. The Nazis aren't welcome. You know, none of these people are welcome. For them, He's got a Nazi. He's got a Nazi tie burned into his chest. That's okay. We need a majority, you know. No scruples at all. We'll be right back.
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2: Bringing the family together is...

0: Nixon. Anybody know?
1: No, she didn't play in the Police Story. No, that's Angie's. She's the radical kook that they're talking about. Look at her. She's going to run for the Senate now. She's a nut. Mm-hmm. So the Democrat media will get all behind her now, talk about how fantastic she is. Bonnie Watson Coleman is a Democrat from New Jersey. Did you know that? No, nobody did. But listen to this. This will be brand new to you. Cut 9, go.
2: If we just show up.
1: Wait a minute, is that
2: we're
1: a guy
2: the,
1: or
2: one
1: a gal?
2: Of the most
1: hold
2: diverse
1: on, hold
2: game.
1: On, hold on, hold on. It's a gal? Whoa. Well, let's start from the top, please. Go right ahead.
2: If we just show up. We're one of the most diverse states in the whole nation. Mm. We are diverse geopolitically. We are diverse politically. As Democrats, we do not need to be tearing apart one another. We don't need to be talking about socialist Democrats versus conservative Democrats versus moderate Democrats. We're a big tent.
0: They're a big tent, ladies and gentlemen. Where are the conservative Democrats? Can you name one?
1: I love John Fetterman. He's not a conservative Democrat. He'd be pretty much a liberal Republican, but I'd take him for sure, 100%. But that's not my point. Where are they?
0: There's some more moderate types, don't get me wrong. And by the way, they had a good night in Florida. Moskowitz is truly a moderate Democrat. He's Jewish, and he's a moderate.

0: any good because the other guy was a moron.
1: That's right, I said it. But anyway, here's a guy who was a delegate to the House of Representatives of Pennsylvania from Abington Township, Pennsylvania, outside of Philadelphia. That township is right next to the township I grew up in, called what, Mr. Producer? Cheltenham Township. Don't you know this already? Well, how would you memorize it? Cheltenham Township, where I was elected to the school board at the age of 19. So he was the lowest state level position. He called the House, it's the assembly in Pennsylvania. It's one of the oldest in the country. That one in Virginia and so forth. And so he was there for a while, and then he ran for another position. Chairman of the county commissioners, there's only three of them, for the entire county of Montgomery County, which used to be Republican. Abington used to be Republican. Cheltenham used to be Republican. Now they're all dark blue Democrat. All of them. The whole county's gone. Couldn't elect a Republican there if your life depended on it. I'm quite serious. Between the liberal women there and the community from Philadelphia pouring over into there, and so it's gone. It's completely gone. It's a mix of all the Democrats you can think of. It's a real rainbow coalition of Democrats and only Democrats. Anyway, I went to high school there. Cheltenham Township High. We played Abington Township High. Jake Tapper, by the way, is from Abington Township. Yeah, but you know what? Reggie Jackson was from my township, Cheltenham Township. Did I ever tell you that, Mr. Producer? Reggie Jackson. Oh, yeah. So this jerk, then he gets elected to the county commissioner. He's the chairman. Then he decides, I'm going to run for attorney general of Pennsylvania. He slips into that. And then he has this easy run for governor. Now he wants to be president. I strongly oppose him. No, not because he's Jewish. Because he's a fraud and a phony and a fool. That's why I oppose him. What do you say about that? I'll be right back.

0: For nearly 3,000 years, Homer's epic poem, The Iliad, has shaped the literary and moral imagination of the West. 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
1: Let us go to Robert. Rock Springs, Wyoming, the great Sirius XM satellite. How are you, sir?
2: I'm doing good.
1: Go right ahead, Mark, my friend. Yes, sir.
2: I just wanted to tell you that I think you are doing an excellent job.
1: Thank you.
2: And I appreciate your program. I appreciate everything you say. I agree with everything you say, 100% down the line.
1: Wow. Thank you.
2: And I am a Native American, born and raised on the reservation.
1: Which tribe?
2: Of the leftist, liberal, socialist propaganda that is spewed out all over the reservation.
1: Really?
2: And this, you know, lurching left, you know, to socialism and communism. It really just turns my stomach. And I can't believe how many Native Americans lean that way. And I just want to tell this.
1: I didn't hear. What tribe is it?
2: Cayuse. C-A-Y-U-S-E.
1: Mm-hmm. Mm-hmm.
2: And,
1: are these ideas, all these capitalist ideas, and so are they introduced in the schools there or no?
2: Oh, man. For the most part, you know, most of the educational system is, you know, teachers are leftist, liberal, socialist to begin with. So, you know, they've invaded the reservation. They've infected the minds.
1: So these are tribal schools? Is that how that works?
2: Yeah. Mm-hmm. Tribal schools or government-run schools.
1: Mm-hmm. Damn near everything's government-run, isn't it?
2: Yeah, I went to a government-run school when I was in high school.
1: We all did. Well, most of us, not we all, but a lot of
2: basically.
1: Us did. Yeah.
2: Yeah.
1: Well, but, you sound great to me. What do you do?
2: What do I do? At the moment, I am delivering Domino's pizza.
1: Nothing wrong with that. I mean, as I'm allergic to cheese, but I can get pizza without cheese. You know, even though people think it's weird, I put the sausage on, I put the mushrooms on. Still tastes good.
2: Hey, whatever works.
1: Whatever works. Let me tell you something. You sound like a great guy. I want you to call back, okay? Stay in touch.
2: Yeah, I just want to let you know that there are people out there surrounded by leftist, liberal, socialists that are listening to you in the midst of the darkness, and we appreciate your voice.
1: Thank you, sir. Thank you. By the way, does this show, do any people on the reservation listen to this show?
2: Very few.
1: That's what I figured. But when you listen, when you're not driving, are you listening on the reservation while you're there? Do you live there still?
2: In my car, on the reservation, off the reservation. You know, it's the only voice of sanity out there.
1: Well, you're great, man. Call again, you promise?
2: Oh, I will. Thank you very much.
1: By the way, how much would it cost to deliver a pizza from Wyoming to, say, Florida? a little too much.
2: If you're paying the airfare.
1: There you go. See, I knew you're smart, man. You got an answer. That's good.
2: Yeah.
1: All right, Robert. You're great. Call again, man. I appreciate it. I love our show and our audience. I love you folks. Just terrific. Just terrific. Let's go to Indianapolis, Indiana, the great WFDM, our affiliate there. How are you, Ed?
3: I'm doing well. How are you, Mark?
1: I'm good. Thank you, brother.
3: Well, I appreciate you working hard for America.
1: Well, God bless you, man. What do you got there?
3: Well, you asked Mr. Producer what industry are the Democrats in favor of?
1: Yeah, you know, private sector industry, you know.
3: Yeah, well, the abortion industry.
1: Oh, geez. You know what? That's a great answer. I hadn't thought of that. What other ones?
3: Wind power.
1: Yeah. Yeah,
3: wind power.
1: Uh-huh.
3: But ideas are like industries to the Democrats.
1: Mm-hmm.
3: Ideas right. Like taxation. And you can just...
1: I remember when Hillary was asked, and whatever the question was, and she said, I have a million ideas. And I'm thinking, she's not kidding. They have a million ideas for creating government programs and imposing them on us. There's no end to this. There is no end to it, literally. Because most of this stuff doesn't work, so they have an idea for another program. It's not like, let's pull back, let's deregulate, let's... No, I have another idea. I have a better healthcare idea. I have another food stamp idea. I have a this idea and a that idea. They're masterminds, or self-anointed masterminds. It's what they are, Ed.
3: Yeah, and Mark,
1: yes, sir.
3: It's not going to end. It's just going to multiply.
1: I'm afraid you're right. All right, Ed, you take care of yourself, and Indianapolis is one of my favorite cities. I'm not kidding. You know, Rush used to joke. Somebody would call, usually it would be a woman, and she'd say, hi, it's Sally. He said, that's one of my top 10 favorite names. And, you know, and he's about his third year of saying that, and people still weren't catching on. You understand what I mean, Mr. Producer? Hello, it's Francine. You know what? That's one of my top 10 favorite names. Rush was hilarious. Absolutely hilarious. Great sense of humor. And in person, when around strangers, very quiet. Very quiet. Very bashful. He was bashful. It's true. Around friends, gregarious, but not in an obnoxious way. You know what I mean? He'd laugh, he'd have a good time, he could tell a joke, he would ask a question. He was never full of himself. Never, ever, ever. And I think the nation is hurting badly without him. What do you think of that? Badly. Let us go to... Did I go to Ed already? No. Let's go to Max, Manhattan, New York. How are you?
4: Mark, thank you for taking my call. I was thinking about Mamdani's Pierre de Terre tax, where he wants to get money for the city out of taxing the wealthy. If he wants to tax people, why doesn't he tax the delivery boys who are taking the lights, going through red lights every day, and sometimes even running into people and damaging them?
1: Oh, boy.
4: Let me
1: tell you something, and I heard some of these comments as a result of this lawsuit. It's very important. You had people with so-called second homes that are worth about $1 million, which is not much in Manhattan. Or anywhere in New York, actually. And this poor guy had to pay $91,000. And what he said, Rich, and to the caller, I don't have $91,000. But it's your second home. No, it's the second home, but I have it for my family, other family members. He's legit. I don't have $91,000 in addition to the taxes they're already paying on these properties. In addition to the property taxes, it's another $91,000. I don't have it. You had another person say, I have to prove to the city that this is not a second home, that it's my primary home. I have to come up with all the paperwork to prove to them that I don't owe this tax. You see? This is all an attack on private property and the middle class. That's all it is. Go ahead, Max.
4: I also came across something yesterday where we have about 194 mosques being built or that are built in New York. And there's another one that just secretly opened in an area where they redo or they take care of these hot dog stands that Muslims... There are these hot dog stands and Jew stands...
1: Don't screw with the hot dog stands. I like the hot dog stands.
4: Well, when they're run by a bunch of jihadis and there's a private mosque in this unknown place, I don't know if you're going to like them.
1: I'd rather have an AI data center there, wouldn't you?
4: I'll pass on the A1 data center.
1: I'd rather have that than the mosque. I just would.
4: It's by the jihadis?
1: Oh, I don't know who's paying for all these mosques, but they're an enormous amount of money. Many of them are big, and they're sprouting all over the place. I also noticed that they're replacing a number of churches and so forth. It's not right. What's going on is strategic. Strategic. It's all laid out. Qatar's paying money for this. Saudi Arabia's paying money for this. Others are paying money for this. Turkey now is big on this. Turkey. And so this isn't just some spontaneous thing that's going on. It is a big problem. Thank you for your call. All right, Mr. Producer. What happened to the show? It's almost over, and I didn't get that 90% of what I wanted to do. You know what? That's okay. Now, it would be great if I could find my damn... Oh, there it is, Mr. Producer. We should get a video in here, shouldn't we? I mean, if people saw the paper and everything else I'm dealing with, they go, how the hell does he do it? I don't know. You know, I'm doing a quick customer satisfaction search. 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Again, dial #250, say Mark Levin. That's 250, say Mark Levin. You know, tomorrow, if I'm on the mine, I want to tell you about a moving company. Allied Moving Company. Ever hear them, Mr. Producer? Allied is a big company. Is it Allied Van Lines? I'll have the specifics. Well, it's very interesting what's taken place with Allied, with somebody I know. It's not cheap to move from a southern state to California. It's a lot of money. And it needs to be done with care. And promises made need to be promises kept. And boxes need to be boxed in a way where damage is minimized. That's what you expect, isn't it, America? You know, I'm hearing people talk about big companies. Well, I'm thinking about addressing this tomorrow. I'll give it another thought overnight. We'll be right back.
0: Mark Levin.
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16: In the history of cinema, few films have been as successful as The Godfather. Francis Ford Coppola's gangster epic set a new standard not just for movies about the mafia, but for movies in general. Although, if you talk to the people who made it, The Godfather's prospects for success were far from assured. In fact, before its release, they were pretty bleak.
17: And they said, we're finished, this is over. The movie's not going to work. You gotta get rid of those guys, it's a disaster.
16: Then Leave the Gun, Take the Cannoli. My co-host Mark Seale and I strip back the varnish of movie history and talk to never-before-heard-from sources to get at what really made the process so arduous. Leave the Gun, Take the Cannoli is based on my co-host Mark's best-selling book of the same title. 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We sift through innumerable accounts, many of them conflicting, and try to get to the truth of what really happened. 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

0: Does anybody know if there is an audio version of No Pants, Matt Gaetz ethics report? Do they put those in audio version, Mr. Producer? I think people all summer long would like to drive across the states and the country with them. I think it couldn't AI create that easily, Mr. Producer? It could, right? Well, maybe somebody who's patriotic plus very capable will do that and post it on one of my social sites, and we'll take note, salute you, and thank you. I think it's called Allied Van Lines, by the way. I think that's the moving company. But I think they franchise, you know, out the different parts of the country. I think that's the way that works. But what do you do if one of these franchisees overbooks, sends a truck that's half full, and sends a second truck? Boxes missing. Items damaged. I mean, it's heavy work. It's sweaty, heavy work. But how hard is it to move stuff from one place to another? Claiming to be professional, taking in tens of thousands of dollars per trip. To at least do a decent job? 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I may pursue it tomorrow, I may not, but that's very problematic as far as I'm concerned. Don't you agree with that, Rich? 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
0: Ron, Augusta, Georgia, the great WGAC. Go.
2: Mark, I've been studying this situation with the Democrats talking about this big tent all the time.
0: Yeah.
2: And the only thing I can conclude is the fact that that tent is a carnival tent.
0: Yeah.
2: And
0: yeah,
2: all the
0: right.
2: people that in it are, and they're clowns, and they're, the animals are provided by George Orwell, Animal mm-hmm. Farm. So it's the worst kind of, I guess, and too, it probably smells like heaven with all that mendacity going on.
0: You're right. And by the way, you've got this two lousy senators there, and you got this guy, Assoff, who's attacking a defenseless 35-year-old woman who is single, who works 24-7 for the president in this country with these horrific insinuations. I saw Assoff in a picture walking down the street with another guy. He had a kind of funny walk, I thought Assoff did, Mr. Producer. What do you make of that? I salute all you heroes out there. Thank you. What about that, Assoff? What can you tell us? Fill us in. Who was that guy, and what's with your funny walk? I'll see you tomorrow, America. God bless.
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11: A deadly aircraft collision. I'm Sue Guzman, Fox News. And a person is dead following an aviation collision in Carlisle, Pennsylvania tonight. Pennsylvania State Police say two troopers were conducting routine training exercises in the helicopter near Carlisle Airport when a small Cessna aircraft approached from behind and slammed into it as it was hovering. Pennsylvania Governor Josh Shapiro says there were survivors.
12: I'm pleased and relieved to be able to share with you that after an aviation accident this evening in Carlisle, two of those heroes, two Pennsylvania State Troopers, Corporal Bryce Corman, and Trooper Jason Mills, while injured, are going to be okay.
11: Those troopers treated at Hershey Medical Center. The pilot of the plane was killed. The NTSB and FAA are investigating. President Trump announcing economic warfare and isolation on an unprecedented scale against Iran, posting to social media that, quote, any country that allows its financial institutions, businesses, airports, or government entities to provide any type of lifeline to Iran will itself face tremendous economic consequences. The president asked about Iran while hosting cryptocurrency leaders at the White House.
13: Right now, the strait is open. A lot of boats are coming through. People aren't reporting that, and that may slow down a little bit at some point. But right now, a lot of boats are coming through.
11: The Trump administration aiming to pass fresh regulations for the cryptocurrency industry. The president criticizing the Biden administration for not doing more to encourage crypto in the U.S.
13: The radical left tried to crush these developments with crippling regulations, brutal restrictions, weaponization. They use weaponization, political weaponization, and constant targeting that drove innovation overseas, and they wanted to drive it out.
11: And the so-called Clarity Act stalled in the Senate now. 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
11: The legal team for convicted teenage killer Carmelo Anthony is asking for a retrial. Fox's Garrett Tenney with more from McKinney, Texas.
17: Their ultimate goal is to get the 19-year-old a new trial, and tomorrow they're going to make their case for that. But today was about which judge will be hearing that appeal. The group of civil rights, criminal defense, and appellate attorneys now working pro bono for Anthony argued that Judge John Roach, who oversaw the original trial, cannot be trusted to hear their appeal impartially based on comments he made after the trial about how fairly he felt it was conducted. Carmelo Anthony's supporters celebrated outside the courthouse after the judge's ruling that a new judge will hear the appeal tomorrow. In court filings, Anthony's new legal team argues his constitutional rights were violated in multiple ways during his trial.
11: Anthony, who is black, was previously found guilty for fatally stabbing 17-year-old Austin Metcalf, who is white, at a high school track meet last year. U.S. national debt has reached another staggering milestone. Fox's Joan Saucier with the details.
18: America now owes $40 trillion. That's right. The national debts are passing the mark on Wednesday as defense costs, social programs like Social Security and Medicare, and interest on the burgeoning deficit make up an enormous share of federal spending. Possibly the most alarming thing about this number is how quickly we've gotten there. Just in March, the debt was at $39 trillion. That means we've gone a full $1 trillion more into debt in just 5 months. John Saucier, Fox News.
11: A royal reversal. Prince Harry and Meghan Markle reportedly planning to leave their California home in the U.S. and return to the United Kingdom. But they will not resume their roles as working royals. Their children are set to attend British schools in September, while the family plans to live privately outside London. The move could also signal a new effort by Harry to reconcile with his father, King Charles. I'm Sue Guzman. This is Fox News.
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0: And welcome back, George Norrie, along with Todd Elliott, as we talk about his life as a farmer and a magician as well. Do you find, Todd, that being a magician and a farmer makes you appreciate this planet a little bit more?
1: I feel like using magic is a good way to remember that we live in an enchanted world, that there it actually is a pretty mysterious place, that there actually is divinity and intelligence at all levels, from the level of the nature and the soil and the plants and the animals, all the way up to the stars and the heavens. And when we use magic, we're connecting all those things together for our benefit. So yes, I do believe that, what was the question again? That magic
0: makes you appreciate the planet.
1: Absolutely. Absolutely. Makes me appreciate the cosmos as a whole.
0: Fascinating.
1: Yeah. Story. It makes me feel like I'm a part of it. I feel like I'm standing in the middle. I'm standing with my feet on the earth, my roots in the underworld, my head is in the heavens, and I am connected to everything. It's a pretty good feeling.
0: Do you think you needed magic or farming to appreciate that?
1: I think it really helps. I think it really helps you feel connected to something larger than yourself. It is my way of doing it. I think there's other ways. I think that people can get that sense of connection from any number of spiritual practices or simply by taking a walk in the woods or something like that. But for me, it's the kind of person I am. I enjoy practicing rituals and talking to spirits. It makes me feel connected. It makes me feel like I live in a world that's not just ordinary, that's extraordinary.
0: If you could wave a magic wand, what would you fix on this planet?
1: I would really like people to treat the earth as if it were divine. I mean, it is divine. I believe it's divine, but I would like people to stop taking so much from nature as if nature didn't matter. I think we're getting to the point where we can see the consequences of that, of all the fossil fuels that we're burning, all the farmland that we're taking out of production to put solar panels and data centers and parking lots and houses and urban environments. We're gonna run out of land to grow our own food on, which is critical. We're tearing down forests. We're just treating the earth as if it were an endless supply of resources for us to use. And it actually has its own life, its own value, its own intelligence, its own beauty, its own divinity. And we need to start acting like that. So if I could change one thing, and that's a big thing. And I really hope my book makes a contribution to changing that, to people seeing nature as sacred, rather than just something that was put here for us to use.
0: And where do we get your book, The Cunning Farmer?
1: Well, you can get it anywhere books are sold. You can get it from Amazon or Barnes & Noble. I would prefer that you got it from your local independent bookseller. My publisher, Inner Traditions International, has it on their website. 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You can get it any number of places.
0: What is your website? Call it out for me.
1: TheCunningFarmer.com.
0: Simple as that. You ready for some calls?
1: Yeah. Yeah, send them out. I like to talk to the people.
0: All right, let's start with Jim in New York to get things started. Hi, Jim.
2: Hello. Thanks for taking my call.
0: Sure thing,
2: Jim. I'd like to ask the guests, do you have any rituals, spells you can tell me I can do to keep groundhogs, rabbits, deer away from eating up my garden because they made a mess of it? I can't even plant a big garden. I have to keep everything in planters now.
1: Well, I definitely do. I have problems with animals here too. And I feel like I did find a spell in one of these books that I have that was specifically to keep animals away. And I did it a couple years ago. You wrote something down on a piece of parchment and you displayed it at the field that was like a, it was like a prayer, asking, you know, God or whatever to keep the animals away. It was pretty interesting. And there actually is a ritual to dispel pests in the Roman Catholic Roman ritual. So that's interesting. Even religious people have something for that. For myself, I like to petition the gods that are sort of in charge of wildlife, like Diana, the Roman goddess of the forest, or Artemis, her Greek counterpoint, or the Greek god Pan, who is in charge of wildlife, or the Celtic god Cernunnos. And I try to do a petition to those entities and make them an offering and in a ritual setting and do a prayer that way to try to keep them, because I believe they're in charge of the animals. And that's one way of doing it. We also, in astrological magic, we have talismans that you can make that, those are more complicated, that can, you find a so there's like also the sign of Capricorn sort of is in charge of, wild animals, make a long story short. So you would work with that sign when it was, you would work with that sign to discourage animals. Basically, you would put that sign rising, or the moon maybe in that sign and rising, and you would do a petition or a talisman then to keep the animals away. So there's a number of approaches.
0: And I assume, Todd, you want to do it without hurting the animal.
1: Oh, absolutely. What we're trying to do is to sort of discourage them on a subtle and energetic level. There's also, I have done talismans to try to get rid of ticks. We have a lot of ticks here. And my wife actually got Rocky Mountain spotted fever and got really sick a few years ago. So we have some really bad ticks here. And I did a talisman to discourage the ticks. It wasn't one of my great successes. We still have a lot of ticks here. But there are things you can do. I'm having a little better time with animals this year. I don't know why. So maybe the spirits of the forest are finally listening to me and keeping their creatures out of my garden a little bit. I hope that helps. You really definitely have to try to get rid of them in physical means too, like with fences and chicken wire and things like that.
0: All right, let's go to Ruth in Maryland. Hello, Ruthie. Go ahead.
2: Hi, George and Todd. Thank you so much for taking my call. And Todd, I was going to ask you about your offerings. What do you use for offerings besides, I think you mentioned cream, but I was wondering, do they actually take the offerings? And just now what you guys were talking about, the animals, I kind of feel like I've been leaving offerings in the woods. I've been feeding a fox in the woods to keep it out of the campground so it won't eat the cat food, come over here and eat the cat food, and seems to be working. But anyway, do they actually, what kind of offerings do you use, and do they actually take them, Todd? Thank you.
1: Well, I think they take the spiritual substance of the offering, okay? So for in the old world, in Ireland, Scotland, places like that, the traditional offering to leave the fairies was milk or cream. And you're never supposed to drink it afterward. If you make an offering of food or drink, they do not take the physical offering. They take the spiritual substance of it. I'm sure a cat or a fox or something like that will come up and lick up all the cream and you'll find it gone. But, that doesn't matter. What happens to the physical offering? You can throw it away when you're done. If it sits there and gets kind of yucky, you can just respectfully dispose of it. For myself, on my place, I raise corn for cornmeal, and in North America, traditional spirit offerings for the indigenous people were cornmeal and tobacco. So on my farm, I raise corn for cornmeal and I raise tobacco just a little bit. And so I like to use those. I also like to use beer, coffee, sometimes liquor, moonshine or whiskey or something. I don't drink myself, but I do occasionally get a hold of some liquor or some beer or some wine to pour out libations. Pouring out a libation on the ground for earth spirits is a typical practice. So I do that. I did some working to try to get some rain. And after the rain came through, I promised the Germanic thunder god Thunor, or Thor, that I would give him an offering every Thursday of a beer for 6 weeks. So I did that. So it's just whatever you have. I do like to use things that I grow or make myself. Flowers are another good option for certain deities and certain spirits. If you grow it or make it yourself, I like to use cornbread too. It's more powerful. But sometimes buying something is also sort of a sacrifice because you spent some of your money. Some people actually leave coins out. There's just any number of things. But my preferred offerings are tobacco, cornmeal, and like beer, alcohol, or food. Like another typical offering, since we do farming and we raise vegetables and crops, is your first fruits, like the first crop of something. Like so for the Celtic holiday of Lunazd, which was August 1st, or Lammas, people would leave their first grain that they would harvest. So I took some ears of corn down to my like altar in the woods and left some for the spirits. If there's approaches that you can take. I hope that answers your question.
0: How often, Todd, do you tap into the godlike figure?
1: I call upon the gods every day at some point. Our days of the week here in English-speaking countries, we have Sunday, Monday, Tuesday, Wednesday, Thursday. All of our days of the week have a god that rules over them, or a planet. So our gods, our planet, our days of the week in English are named for the Germanic gods. So we have two: the Germanic god, or Tyr, the Germanic god of war; Woden, or Odin, is Wednesday; Thor is Thursday; Freya is Friday, so the goddess of love. Saturday is Saturn, of course, the Roman god, and Sunday is the sun, and Monday is the moon. So on those days, for instance, it's Wednesday, very early in the morning, Wednesday. So on Wednesday, I always pray to Mercury. Mercury's in charge of Wednesday, or Hermes. And Wednesday's a day that you would do prayers for your business, for your communications, that's important in the radio business. So it would be a good day at sunrise on Wednesday to offer up a petition to Mercury, the planet and the god in charge of communication. I said a little prayer to him before we started here that I would have some good words and good things to say. I hope it's working.
0: Let's go to Drew in Oregon. Welcome to the show. Hi, Drew.
3: Hey, thank you for taking my call.
0: Sure.
3: Could you ask your guests to explain crop circles? And if so, has any crop circles ever been created for anyone using agrarian magic? Like the crop circles on the 11th and 18th of July 2026, and I do have a follow-up question.
1: Okay. I don't know anything about crop circles. I think they are really cool. My crops are so small that I've never had anybody put it. I've never had any form in my crops. I would love to see one. That is a really interesting question. I want to hear more about what the listener has to say, but no, I don't, that is not part of my practice.

0: any one pantheon. I consider myself an eclectic practitioner, but one time I called to Odin in a ritual, and this is a notable. I get coincidences like this, and I called to Odin in a ritual, and I said, "All Father, can you hear me?" And at that moment, it was even slightly overcast. An incredibly bright meteor streaked across the sky, and I shouldn't have even been able to see it, but it just happened to pop through a hole in the overcast. So I thought that was really weird. I feel like some of those gods are very accessible, and very easy to talk to, and they give you signs, and they can really hear you and do things for you. So as far as Odin goes, yeah, I think he's pretty responsive. And I do work with him. I work with Mercury and Hermes a little more, which are the Greek and Roman versions of that sort of energy, that sort of current. But I do work with Thor or Thunor, because as a farmer, rain and thunderstorms are very important to my life and my livelihood. But yeah, I'm glad to hear you're sitting outside and under the full moon. I also do full moon rituals, new moon rituals. I try to sit outside and, like you said, just listen and tune in. And you should check out my book. I have a little bit of a chapter in my book about moon water and its history and a ritual for making it. Sounds like you already know what you're doing, but you might want to look into that too. I've got a couple chapters on working with the moon.
1: The other person she was talking about was the centurion from the New Testament, Cornelius. Unlike the Cornelius who listens to our program quite regularly.
0: Oh no, I've never worked with Cornelius from the New Testament. I did have a I have worked with saints before. I've had some interesting experiences working with saints. So, sounds like we're about to take a break.
1: Yes, sir. We'll be back to wrap things up with you, Todd, in just a moment on Coast to Coast AM.
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3: Whether it's physical activity, obesity, diet, smoking, low on hormones, stress, sleep disorders, or your age, can be supported by reducing inflammation and aiding the body to heal itself appropriately. 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

0: And welcome back to Coast, George Norrie with you, wrapping things up with Todd Elliott. The Cunning Farmer is the name of his book, Agrarian Magical Practices, Mythology, and Folklore. Todd, give out your website again for us.
1: 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I also am on Facebook and Instagram at The Cunning Farmer. 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
0: Excellent. Thank you, Todd, for being on the program, and take care of yourself. And good luck with the book, The Cunning Farmer, which is available where most books are sold, especially Amazon. What would you do if you were on a drive and found yourself surrounded by several Bigfoot-like creatures? That happened to Wes Germer and his brother. Have a listen.
2: Now, back in November of 2012, Wes Germer and his brother Woody were surrounded by several Sasquatch-type-looking creatures of the foothills of the state of Washington. The encounter, of course, changed both their lives. He decided to start a podcast. It's called Sasquatch Chronicles. It allows others to come forward and share their encounters, too. And since this episode, he has been researching and investigating reports from eyewitnesses all over the place. He's with us for a couple hours tonight on Coast to Coast. Wes, what a great story. Welcome to the program.
3: George, thank you for having me. I appreciate it very much.
2: So back a couple of years ago, you and your brother were out there in the foothills, expected just a normal day. What the heck happened?
3: Well, what had happened, George, is my dad had died of cancer, and he had passed away 4 months prior to us having this encounter. And that week, my grandfather had passed away. I was out of work. My brother wasn't working a whole lot. And he had come over one night, back in November of 2012, and he said, hey, him and I got to talking, and I said, hey, let's just go out for a drive. Let's get out of here. Let's go and just talk about, I mean, so many bad things that had happened.
2: Oh, my God, yeah.
3: We decided to go out for a drive. And that night had really changed both of our lives. What had happened is we went out for a drive, and we got turned around on one of the back roads out there, not far from, you know, from Portland, Oregon. You're probably talking 25 minutes north of where this incident happened. But we'd gotten turned around. We were driving up this place called Yakult Mountain, out in Yakult, Washington. And as we were heading up this road, we had come to kind of a game trail in the road. And my brother at the time said, hey, let's put on four-wheel drive. Let's go down this game trail.
2: Now, what's a game trail to some of us who might not know what that is?
3: Well, kind of like a traveled path that animals take. It was pretty wide open. I mean, we could definitely get the car down,
2: okay,
3: down it, but kind of a path that animals take. And, you know, it's 2 o'clock in the morning. I said, hey, you know, we had our windows cracked. It was a beautiful night. And I said, hey, I don't want to go down this game trail. It's 2 o'clock in the morning. The last thing I want is to get stuck out here. I love my brother. I don't want to hang out all night with him in a car, sleeping in a car.
2: out there in the woods.
3: Yeah. And so he had jumped out of the car, and he was looking at the trail to see if we could put on four-wheel drive. And when he jumped out of the car, George, it was the weirdest thing. I kind of had a, I don't want to say I was like we were being watched. I just had a feeling like something wasn't right when that door opened. It was too quiet.
2: You could feel it.
3: You could almost feel it, yeah, and that sounds strange to the audience, but you could almost kind of feel it. I realized something wasn't right at that point. So I was telling him, get back in the car, get back in the car, get back in the car. He jumps back in the car and he says, hey man, what's wrong? And I said, turn the car off and just listen for a second. And again, our windows are cracked. So he jumps in the car, he shuts it off, and he listens for a second. He goes, man, it's dead quiet out there. I mean, you could hear a pin drop out there. And for people who've been out in the forest, they know the forest is more loud at night than it is during the day.
2: Oh, insects, birds, everything.
3: Everything, yeah. And it was, I mean, you could hear a pin drop out there. And I said, just take a listen. Just listen for a second. He said, you know what, you're right. There's something not right. And as we were sitting there, off to the left side of the car, which is the driver's side of the car, we started hearing footsteps coming in towards the car. Something bipedal, obviously large, coming in towards the car.
2: Did it feel as if it sounded human-like? I mean, that's a difficult question, but you know, nobody anticipates, hey, Bigfoot's out here. So did you think there were some people out there?
3: Well, I didn't really believe in Bigfoot, and so my first thought was it was a bear. And that's one of the things, is we kind of argued back and forth, and I said, well, I don't think it's a bear. It's not an elk. It's obviously two steps walking in towards the car.
2: So people did
3: come to mind, George, when we were sitting there.
2: Yeah.
3: I was thinking maybe we came across a crazy person. You know, and we would kind of whisper back and forth, and it was odd because when we'd whisper, it would stop from walking in on the car.
2: Huh.
3: And the minute we would stop whispering, it would start walking in towards the car, and it made it really obvious it was walking in towards the car. And off to my right, on my side of the car, I could hear another one walking in towards the car. It sounded different than what was on my brother's side of the car. What was on his side of the car sounded very heavy. It sounded very big. On my side of the car, I was still walking on two legs, but it was more quick steps.
2: Okay. But clearly something out there.
3: Clearly something out there, clearly walking in towards the car. That was my impression at the time. And the game trail we were just about to head down, we could hear another one almost kind of coming out of the brush, walking in towards the car. To describe it to you, George, the area that we were at, the moon was coming in. It was lighting the whole area up. We were faced with the front of the car kind of parked down this game trail facing towards the mountain, and the back end of the car was in the direction we could actually see. So we can't actually see what's coming in towards the car. Well, we hear these things walking in, and I told Woody, I said, give me a count. Tell me, we had been hunting the month prior, and so I pulled my pistol out, handed him his pistol. I had my pistol. I mean, I hate to sound like a bunch of hillbillies, but handed him his pistol, handed my, you know.
2: Well, it's also defense, self-defense, Wes, so, you know, you probably had to do that.
3: Well, and that was the last thing I wanted. I really didn't want a gun battle, but as these things walked in towards the car, I remember Woody, my brother, had pointed his gun out the window. And I told him, don't do that. I don't want a gun battle. It's the last thing I want to have happen at this point.
2: And again, are you still thinking these might be people?
3: That was really what was going through my head. I really thought, just the way they walked, it was obviously walking, upright walking.
2: Right. And they could have been robbers. They could have been anybody.
3: Could have been anybody, yeah. And so we're sitting there, and I remember, you know, like two tough guys. I'm sitting there thinking, well, if these guys want to fight, we'll give them a fight. but things, you know, the tough guy-ness goes away here shortly. Out of the behind the car, and again, the back end of the car is kind of pointed up, the front end's pointed down into this game trail facing the mountain. We hear something crash out of the brush about 30 feet back. And all the leaves are off of the trees, and they're all on the right side of the, you know, on my side of the road, there was a pile of leaves as we had driven up. And 30 feet back, this thing crashes out of the brush, and it starts crawling towards the car. And my impression at the time was, this is something on... like a big guy, military crawl coming towards the car, and it stopped and it growled at us. And the growl that I heard wasn't like any other growl I've ever heard before.
2: And could you see it at this point?
3: We couldn't see it at this point. And my brother leaned over and said, hey, I think, did you hear that growl? And I said, yeah, I did. And all of this is happening in real time. All this is happening very, very, very quickly. It comes up, it moves probably another 5 or 10 feet, and it growls at us again. And it's coming towards the car, and it stops, and it growls. The growl that I heard the second time wasn't like the first growl. It sounded more angry, it sounded more agitated, and that threw me off a little bit, because I've heard a lot of different animals growl, and they have one growl. When they're in fear, they growl. When they're upset, they growl.
2: Mm-hmm.
3: This growl changed. It was a different type of growl the second time around. It was longer. It was deeper. And it moves up again, and it's coming closer and closer to the car. And I'm sitting there looking at Woody, and I'm trying to, you know, all this is happening so quick. I'm trying to tell him, hey, let's, you know, I'm trying to almost mutter to him, let's go, let's get out of here.
2: Yeah, what was holding you back from just taking off?
3: Well, and a lot of people have asked me that, but the thing is most people don't understand. This happened so quick. There wasn't time to really stop and go, hey, let's get out of here.
2: And I bet you were curious deep down inside.
3: I think it was fear more than curious. I think I was more afraid because it had come up again. It was probably 5 or 10 feet. It growled a total of 5 times at us, but it had come up probably about, I want to say, 5 feet from the back bumper. Yeah, it growled at us. And I hate to say this, George, because I'm not a paranormal guy, but I, and this might be fear talking, but I almost physically felt the growl when it had growled at us. I almost physically felt the growl. And I remember looking over at Woody, and his eyes are, you know, huge, and he's white as a ghost. And I'm trying to mutter to him, hey, let's go, let's get out of here. And it had come up, and it was probably inches from the back bumper the last time it had growled at us. And
2: you still can't see it at this point?
3: Still can't see it at this point. The last growl, though, it felt like it was sitting in the back bumper, like growling in our ears. And I would describe the growl, and again, I don't want people to misconstrue what I'm saying, but I would describe it as almost a demonic growl. I mean, it was almost in the back seat growling right in our ears.
2: Like a possessed person or somebody.
3: Yeah, it was just a really, it was like any other growl I've never heard before.
2: You and your brother are still out there. You're in the car, and these creatures are really close to you.
3: Yeah, the creature had come up. It was growling. It was probably a couple inches from us. And the last growl, my hands were shaking. I had my gun in my hand. I know Woody had his gun. And I just looked at Woody, and I said, back up. Let's go. And he said, you know what, I think you're right. And he went to back the car up, and to his credit, he backed up pretty slow. We backed out of the game trail that we were in, turned the car around. Now, George, we're in the area where we can actually see everything. The moon's coming in. It's just lighting this whole area up. Now we're facing the direction we can actually see everything. And to describe the area, there's one road in and there's one road out. There's not any other road we can take to get out of this place but straight ahead. And my brother drives probably 30 or 40 feet and stops the car and turns it off almost in frustration. And I'm looking over at him wondering what's going on.
2: Yeah.
3: And I start almost, you know, I'm cussing at him. I'm dressing him down verbally. You know, what are you doing? Let's get out of here. And he looked at me and just said, I can't drive, man. I can't. I just need a second. I'm too upset to drive.
2: Huh.
3: And that sounds crazy for people listening, but these roads aren't, we're coming off a mountain. There's a cliff on one side.
2: No room for a mistake, that's for sure.
3: Yeah, there's no room for mistake. And I realized at that point that if the tables were turned, I probably couldn't have driven us out either. My hands were shaking, and so I kind of sit back in my chair, and I'm looking straight ahead down this road, and he's looking out his window, and he's looking up to his left, and he looks over at me, and he says, do you see this thing in the tree? Am I going crazy over here? And I said, what do you mean? He goes, just look over here. He goes, am I going nuts here? Am I losing it? And I leaned over to his side of the car, and I look up, and in this tree, it just kind of looked like a monkey in a tree. That's the only way I can describe it. It was about 15, 20 feet up. It was a little bit bigger than me. I'm about 6 foot, and it was a little bit bigger than me, but it just reminded me of a monkey in a tree.
2: A monkey or an ape?
3: I would say monkey. I would say more monkey. Had its legs wrapped around the tree.
2: All right.
3: Had its arms wrapped around the tree. And it would shift its body like it was trying to get a good look at us. Like it would look off to one side of the tree, st- stump or you know, the base of the tree, and looked down at us, and it kind of shifted its body and looked down at us. It just kind of reminded me of a monkey in a tree is what I thought. And I sat back down, and I can't tell you how long I looked at it, but I watched it go back and forth. And my impression at the time was it was trying to get a good look at us. And I just sat down in my chair, and I didn't know what to say. I just kind of looked over him. I was like, "You talking about the thing in the tree?" And he goes, "Yeah, am I going nuts? Is this what I'm seeing?" And I go, "I think it's a monkey in a tree, man. I don't know what it is. I'm a monkey, I guess." And we both look back up after we have this discussion, and whatever was in that tree is now gone. It had left from where it was. I mean, it was right, right up by the car. It was gone. It had left. And our windows are still cracked at this point. And off to my right, I could hear breathing. Now, this was my brother's side of the car. Now it's my side of the car.
0: Scary times, huh? For Dan Galante, Uriel Blackshear, Tom Danheiser, Sue Trikas, Lex Lonehood, Sean Latasor, Alec Fernandez, Tim Banal, Mary Berry, George Knapp, Richard Serrett. I'm George Norrie, somewhere out there on Coast to Coast AM. We'll see you on our next edition. Until then, be safe, everyone.

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10: Threats against Iran. I'm Ted Lindner, Fox News. President Trump announcing on Wednesday economic warfare and isolation on an unprecedented scale against Iran, posting on social media, quote, that any country that allows its financial institutions, businesses, airports, or government entities to provide any type of lifeline to Iran will itself face tremendous economic consequences. Earlier in the day, the president met with cryptocurrency leaders of the White House, saying regulations are needed to keep crypto companies in the U.S.
11: They can do business with confidence on American soil. They don't have to go to other countries to do their business.
10: Democrats have accused the president of making policy decisions to profit himself. And a Cessna 150 airplane and a Bell 407 helicopter collided near Carlisle, Pennsylvania, involving one civilian being killed and two troopers hurt on Wednesday. According to the FAA, two people on board the helicopter hovering not far from the ground. Pennsylvania Lieutenant Governor George Bivens spoke to reporters discussing the details on what led to the crash.
12: As that Cessna came down along that runway, for an unknown reason, it veered hard to the right at the last moment. It struck the helicopter from the rear. The pilots would not have been able to even see that airplane approaching them.
10: The two troopers surviving, the civilian on board the Cessna was killed. The FAA and the NTSB investigating. And President Trump has picked Dr. Heidi Oberdin to lead the Food and Drug Administration. She's expected to champion the Trump administration's Make America Healthy Again agenda. Oberdin is currently a deputy director of the White House Domestic Policy Council and a trusted figure in the president's administration. She worked on several of Trump's health initiatives. Oberdin's nomination follows the May resignation of former FDA head Dr. Marty Makary. Oberdin will need Senate confirmation and face questions from the Senate Health Committee. 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
10: Officials say firefighters responded to an explosion that collapsed a house near Annapolis, Maryland Wednesday. And Arundel County Assistant Fire Chief Larry Schultz saying neighbors had found a victim on the outside of the building when firefighters arrived.
15: That victim was in cardiac arrest. Our medics and firefighters worked that victim for a significant period of time until the victim was pronounced dead on the scene.
10: One other person was recovered with what officials say were significant burns. The cause of the explosion is unclear, but officials say they're investigating whether a propane tank was responsible. New reports allege wholesale-sized cocaine deliveries were brought to Penn State University's campus as part of a large-scale cocaine operation that was coordinated by fraternity brothers. Fox's Eric Sean.
16: More frat brothers now named in the alleged Penn State fraternity drug ring. And prosecutors say that students, yes, they actually allegedly moved the coke by using the social media sites such as Snapchat and Cash App. So far, more than a dozen people have been charged in this, including one of the suspect's fathers. Authorities say the cocaine connections came from the Delta Upsilon and Sigma Chi fraternities. And officials say even the frat's pledges were directed to cut and package cocaine as part of their initiation ceremonies.
10: Prosecutors identify the ringleaders as Agostino Abatiello of New York's Long Island and Thomas Robinson of Pittsburgh, Pennsylvania. The Kennedy Center says it will not add President Trump's name to its facade before September 8th as legal challenges continue. An Obama-appointed federal judge previously ordered the president's name to be removed, ruling that it was added illegally. And the nation's debt has now surpassed a staggering $40 trillion. It's a record milestone reached just 5 months after hitting $39 trillion. Experts warn the growing debt is driving up borrowing costs and could put more pressure on Americans' wallets. I'm Ted Lindner. This is Fox News.
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hysteria over young men going crazy. Nick Fuentes, Nazis. All right, Donald Trump. Women have gone nuts, though. That's the hysteria. Lindsey Clancy and Candace Owens leading them down the path of insanity. Ladies, get it together. Jack Posobiec and Gino Bisconti.

0: Country. Streaming live at the Will Kane Country YouTube channel, the Will Kane Facebook page. Hit follow at Spotify or on Apple. We got two-a-days, Dan. We got tinfoil, Pat. And sitting in front of a trophy fish is Gino Bisconti. He's a comedian host of In Hot Water and dancing his way into the program. Man, I don't even know where to go, boys. I can't. That's it. That's the show. I can't. I'll see you tomorrow. I love you, ladies. I love you. I know there's so many watching Will Kane Country. We've got to have a circle. We got to get together. We've got to have a conversation. We're losing it, ladies. Okay, before we do the both sides thing, men and women, it's not. We've shown this poll before. This is from Gallup, the Center for American Life, combination poll published in the Financial Times. What's happened to the ideological gap between young men and young women across the world, not just in America? You can see on this where women have gone crazy, okay? Look at this over the last 30 years, focusing on the United States. Men have pulled back to the center. This is through early 2020s. Men have pulled back to the center. The women have lurched to the left over a 30-year period by 30 points, from plus 10 to plus 40. And it's happened in Germany, it's happened in the UK, and it's happening on the damn internet. All right, Dan, just as a sample, just give us a taste, okay, an appetizer. Show me what women are doing on this Lindsay Clancy story. Dan.
1: I have decided I'm going to send Lindsay Clancy a letter of encouragement. Of course, I'm not going to mention anything about the case or anything like that, but I did want to write to her and tell her that there are so many women that are out here praying for her. I think some words of encouragement might bring a smile to her. I don't know if she's able to receive any mail or not, but at least I want to try.
0: Well, that's an appetizer, too. That's one of the more tame versions of what we're seeing on the internet. Gino, women, I want to be fair. I don't know to what percentage they're rallying around Lindsay Clancy.
2: Look, I'm going to tell you something. The more I hear about the Lindsay Clancy thing, and I haven't been following it because I shut off the moment I heard she was on so many postpartum depression drugs, that it's almost like you can understand with what's going on with our loss of faith in the medical industry. I literally shifted to this is why you see ads. They're like, is your antidepressant not working? Maybe you need a second antidepressant on top of that. And the more people see stuff like this going on, the more it puts women in the forefront in that situation, and it furthers that divide that we're looking at behind you. That's the best I can tell you about that, because I honestly don't know that I blame this woman for what she did as much as the people that said, you know, we'll give her more drugs, we'll make some more money, and maybe she'll get pregnant again. Honest to God, that's my take on that.
0: When Gino started talking, I could feel the car, it hit the center line, and then it swerved back over into the shoulder, and I could just feel, and Jack Posobiec looked up, Patrick looked up, I was in the process of putting nicotine in my mouth, and I stopped, just so I could pay complete attention to what Gino was saying. So for those 30 seconds, I had to lock in. We are also hanging out with Jack Posobiec, by the way, senior editor of Human Events. Also, by the way, Jack's book, Unhumans, just hit second edition, Jack, a reprint.
3: We did, Will. Hey, thanks for having me on again. Yeah, so we're doing second edition because unfortunately the craziness has not ended, as you guys outlined here and have been discussing. And so we've got 14 new chapters in the new edition, and one of them, believe it or not, in Unhuman Socialist Revolution is Fifth Wave Feminism. And fifth wave feminism is all about exactly what we're talking about here today. There's a legit question about the science and the medicine and big pharma, and I agree. But what we need to talk about is the $1 million that was raised on TikTok from these crime truther, Lindsay Clancy truther women. Yes. Who are now performing reenactments. I don't know if you guys have seen these videos. They're performing reenactments to try to prove that she didn't actually commit these acts, where they're using, it's actually really dark when you think about it. They're using Barbie dolls as props, and then you have TikTok women who are actually hanging themselves out of the windows of their homes to try to prove that she was actually pushed out of the window. And it goes beyond that even.
0: Hold on.
3: And
0: so we have that video.
3: What we're trying to do is explain,
0: so take a look at it. This
3: where
0: is
3: all this coming from?
0: This is the... Okay, I want to dig, Jack. We're going to dig. This is what you're talking about, just as an illustration. These are the ladies out there. Does this have sound, Dan? Do we need to listen or should I just play it?
4: Yeah, just
0: okay,
4: play
0: so
4: it.
0: Okay, sound. These ladies hang. Okay, ladies hanging out the window to show that, what, she didn't jump herself because there's bloody handprints somewhere halfway down the outside of the building. Go ahead, keep playing it, Dan. Just
5: play it. TikTokers are posting reenactment videos of them hanging out the window to prove that Lindsay Clancy is innocent. This weekend, I've seen two different women hanging out of their own windows. The first woman was hanging out of her two-story window after putting blue dish soap on her wrist to show where the stain should have been if Lindsay opened it.
0: So, okay. You know what's more disturbing than that, Jack? The ladies holding their babies saying, same, Lindsay, same. The, even ladies holding their babies with audio from the court transcript, from the court proceedings, where they're reading Lindsay Clancy's texts. And they're holding their babies doing this stuff. I want to always caveat this in that I don't know how significant of a number of women we're talking about. I don't know what's going on. Let's take a quick break, but continue this with comedian Gino Bisconti and Human Events Jack Posobiec when we come back on Will Kane Country.
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0: I feel like you hit a double, but you tripped up and might have gotten thrown out on your way back to the bag. Like, the drugs thing. Yes, yes, yes. There's so many problems in this scenario, right? There's culpability on the psychiatrist. There's culpability on Big Pharma, on the medical system. There's culpability, even in this scenario, on Lindsey Clancy, seeking out different doctors, seeking out different drugs, trying to cocktail this thing up right. But I don't think any of that adds up to empathy, sympathy, or I would hope identifying with Lindsey Clancy. There's you can say these things about the drugs. You can say that and postpartum.
1: Yes.
0: And then over here, you murdered three kids.
1: Yes. But I would not have I would not have tripped over the bag if everything you just prefaced your question with wasn't in my way getting back to third base. Because we are because again, I don't mean to make this about medicine, because I will make it about her and say, why did she have three kids? You don't suddenly develop postpartum depression. So that is on her. And there is that question of murder. But the reason that, you know, today they're talking about Carmelo Anthony, whatever, and the judge being recused, is that was an open and shut case. There are so many variables in this that I'll be the first to admit I can't even wrap my brain around the horrific murder that I'm sure she committed. And I'm sure she jumped out the window, and I'm sure she's not defending it. But as I try to get back to third base again, there's too many variables for me to just call her a murderer when there are so many people in the media right now that are murderers, and there's no question. Is that fair?
0: There's so many people in the media who are murderers? Do tell.
1: Well, there's so many people that you see in the media that the media doesn't talk about that are murderers. Thank you. Although I'm not going to say some of these
2: present
1: people
2: excluded,
1: aren't accountable for murder,
2: excluded.
1: You know.
3: Yeah,
1: no. Oh, sorry.
3: Yeah,
0: Well, I wanted to know which CNN host was an actual murderer. I was like, whoa, I got a new lead. What are we talking about?
2: Well, remember, Don Lemon's not there anymore.
1: Argue so that, all you know, the people that won't back down from COVID that push these things are implicit, complicit, excuse me. You could, but that isn't what I meant. I stumbled over third base again. Sorry, go on.
0: Let me put it this way, Gino. Those people on CNN who pushed falsehoods about COVID are more complicit. There's more evidence of their complicity than Candace Owens' contention of everyone else complicit in Charlie Kirk's murder. Okay? That's a word. By the way, Jack, I listened to the whole debate, Candace Andrew Wilson thing. It's so bad. It's so bad. And this is my thing. Okay. This is, I want to talk about the feminism side, but this Lindsey Clancy thing is happening to women, some percentage of women, and I would venture to say, with very little evidence, that a lot of these women are already on the left. But I will say, women are also gravitating, I guarantee you Candace Owens' audience is overwhelmingly female, overwhelmingly women, gravitating to that on the right. And I don't see a disconnect. It's like this, I don't believe anything, and I feel weird about these stories.
2: Yeah. No, that's exactly right. So in the book, we write about this. We call, I came up with this phrase, crime truthers. And you see this all the time, by the way, not just in cases like these, but you saw it with the, so people don't realize this. If you go on like Facebook or some of these places, they have dedicated sites where, remember Brian Koberger, the guy up in Idaho with the four sorority girls and, you know, pled guilty.
0: Yeah.
2: Remember, he's trying to get it taken off now, but he pled guilty. They have people who try to say that he didn't do it. And now he was set up. They call themselves the pro burgers, and they take all the evidence, but then if there's like a little piece of, oh, but you know, nobody saw his car from this time to this time, that means it could have been someone else. And again, the logic just completely falls apart. And I think what it is that people, maybe during COVID, it broke a lot of brains, and then people were just kind of, you know, true crime maxing on podcasts and all these other things and TikToks. And actually, there's a study out now today that says when you listen to or watch those short form videos, that because they're so fast, they're so punchy, they actually have a way of disintermediating and short circuiting your brain's critical thinking loops. So they actually hit you faster and harder, and they impair your cognitive process. And so we write about this in the book, that this obviously has a direct line towards fifth wave feminism, because this is what it's all about. It's all about taking criminals and then saying, wait a minute, what if they didn't do it? So you've watched too many true crime shows, too many Netflix shows, you're sitting at home and they're watching it like an interactive TV show, that they've built these parasocial relationships with the people who are involved, and then it becomes tribal, the same way, you know, that you might be watching a TV show, like Game of Thrones, right? And you say, oh, I want this person to be king, or I want this person to be queen. They've now taken that and they're applying it to real life criminal situations, where you've got women lining up on the side of Lindsay Clancy saying, oh, well, you know, I think the husband did it. Not all women, again, but, you know, these women who are saying, I think the husband did it, and he framed her, and he went to CVS. I mean, keep in mind, the evidence is clear, but it's not about the evidence. It's about feelings. It's about emotions and disintermediating critical thinking. And yes, Will, to your point, obviously, this is the same thing that we see in the Tyler Robinson case, because I spent
0: totally
2: a week in that courtroom right there with Erica and Charlie's mom and dad, and Tyler Robinson and his family were there. And the evidence is very clear, and you can walk, the prosecutors can walk you through the timeline. They say, here's this video, these text messages were sent at this time, here's him on this video, here's him, and, you know, it's not a flock camera, but it's, you know, it's got those, the parking lot cameras, parking garage, or a Ring camera on someone's home, and it all lines up, and every piece of evidence fits that pattern. But people who don't want to believe the evidence will come up with their own theories, and they'll try to, you know, deny these basic things, like the fact that, oh, I don't know, Tyler Robinson's mom and dad were the ones that turned him in.
3: And you can't convince them.
0: Right.
3: You couldn't convince them. You were there. You couldn't even convince them.
0: Evidence and truth don't matter, to Jack's point. They really don't. It's impervious to facts. It doesn't... Go ahead,
1: Gina. We live in the YouTube era. The truth is boring. Everything Jack said is so pointless.
2: Yeah, that's exactly right. The truth is too boring.
1: Spot on.
3: Yeah, that's it.
1: What's that?
3: Life's boring. But
2: no, I agree with you. Yeah. You're exactly right.
1: Yeah.
2: The truth is too boring. They would rather have, oh, there's a secret story, secret knowledge that only I know. It's like Gnosticism.
1: And then it gets clicks, it gets likes, it gets reinforced. So they're like, let's make some more interesting stories that are better than

0: in the same way that you're seeing Rowley?
1: No.
0: Okay, I don't either. I don't either. Everybody would hate Lindsey Clancy. Why? Explain that.
2: Well, okay, so there's two things, right? So there's one piece of it where, look, being a mom, having babies, giving birth, it rewires your body, it rewires your biochemistry, it rewires your spirit, it turns on all these things that women have that, you know, buying a puppy, it can sort of tickle those hormones, but it doesn't, you know, it doesn't trigger them and turn them on the same way. There's not that biochemical reaction that women have. And so number one, you know, there are women who have gone through postpartum, and there's a level of them saying, hey, I kind of know what you're getting at, where I'm feeling overwhelmed because all my hormones are hitting at the same time. However,
0: yes,
2: there's another angle of it, and I'm not talking about that. I'm talking about the fifth wave feminists who, keep in mind, this is Massachusetts. What did we just see in Massachusetts? Oh, that's right. They legalized abortion. It's like so late term, it's like post term abortion almost. It's all the way up to the point of everything is included in this bill. And you've got these women all up there in the video, and this like fake Catholic governor saying that she is so proud to do it. They're celebrating it. They're holding marches. It's that kind of feminism that's the same as what we're seeing here, because they don't view those babies as real people, and they never did.
3: More Will Cain next.
0: Did you hear that? Listen very carefully. That's my phone. 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

0: Will Kane Country. We're still hanging out with Human Events Jack Posobiec and comedian Gino Bisconti. Hey, do you guys, this wasn't something I planned to talk about, but I'm kind of loosely also following the Meta trial. Meta is being sued by several states, $1.4 trillion in damages for making social media addictive. When you were talking earlier, Jack, about the short form video and what it does to your brain.
1: Yeah.
0: Look, you know, I've been trying to wrestle with this myself. Like, here's, at the risk of sounding like Candace, we all know, there's like an intuitive thing in us that we know this is addictive. And we know from our own personal experience. Like, oh my God, I just spent an hour scrolling. And I feel like crap afterwards. And why did I do that? And it's all the outward trappings of what you would call addictive. But I do have trouble with the idea that a company who makes a product increasingly appealing to its customers so that they'll keep returning, which is basically every company of every kind, whether or not they sell cars or coffee or content, the goal is to get the customer coming back and keep them longer. There's no physiological, there's no nicotine, there's no, you know, that they're lying to you about, like with cigarettes or something like that. The what I'm getting at is the definition of addiction is getting so broadened that really making anything that attracts people could be described as addiction. And I'm not sure, even though, again, I feel like there is something these social media companies are doing clearly that makes us compulsive, if not addictive, and yet there's another side of me that's going, isn't that what they're supposed to do? Isn't that what every company does?
2: Well, should they not have like this, like a Zen, this is addictive chemical inside? Hey, you're on Instagram.
0: What
2: this is an addictive.
0: Do?
2: This is an addictive platform.
0: Would that do?
2: You know what I'm saying? That's exactly what I'm saying. People still do it. Or Jack Daniels.
0: I mean, that didn't stop me once.
2: I know. That's what I know. Would you still use it if it didn't say that? Yes.
3: I mean, is it safe to just say this? People forget that the word parent, I say this all the time, is a verb. Okay, and if you're making money, I agree with you, Will. Isn't their job to make it addictive, to make you want to use Instagram more than Facebook or X or TikTok and vice versa? Yeah, and it's the parents' job to make sure their kids, you know, use their phones responsibly or don't. But the more that we let people be victims, these poor kids are victims of the addictive, you know, Meta companies, the more they can push that we're victims and sell more pharmaceuticals, sell more control, I would argue. So, yeah, I don't blame Meta. I mean, I understand the lawsuit. What they did was evil, but evil isn't illegal sometimes.
0: But the pharmaceutical has a literal physiological effect, a physical addiction to you. You develop a physical addiction. We're talking about something else now with social media.
2: Psychiatrists say it does, though, with social
0: media. Sex addiction.
4: It's like crack.
0: I mean, do you buy sex addiction? Do you buy
3: it? Isn't dopamine a physical addiction? And I'll leave it there, isn't it?
2: Yeah, it's a dopamine addiction. Yeah.
1: Porn addiction is real.
2: Yeah. True.
3: You don't have to tell me. Yes. Sorry I was late, guys.
1: Yeah. I'll throw it out there. And this is where I come down, you know, and I just kind of think, like, you know what, man? We used to live in a country where, you know, gambling was something you did in like AC or Vegas, and you know, pornography, it was either like you had to go to the top shelf of the magazines, and it was like, remember where they were like covered with the, you know, with the,
0: yes,
1: the cardboard. Oh, yes. Not that I would know, but I mean I would see it.
0: No, I don't remember.
4: You have to squint.
1: Or there was that
4: back,
1: remember there was like the back room of the movie store behind the curtain, and like you're not allowed to go back there, and then it was like a big scandal about, oh my gosh, did you see so and so going into the back room, like someone's dad, someone's husband going in and out of there, whatever. And I think America just kind of functioned a little bit better when we kept these things at a certain level and had some controls on them. And, you know, I think that is a conservative standpoint. I don't know if the federal government is the right tool for that. Maybe state governments have a place to come in on that and say, you know what, maybe we should put limits on certain things because they're just not good for society. They're just not. And we've seen the reaction.
0: There's no doubt.
1: You go to Philadelphia. I was in Philly this last weekend for the UFC. We went downtown, and I don't go downtown that much anymore. And, you know, the first thing I see is a billboard for a weed dispensary strip club. So it was a strip club where you could also buy weed.
2: I'm kidding.
1: You want to know where it is.
2: What's the address?
1: And I'm like, and that's just up on a billboard. Like, seriously? We're just going to, like, kids are driving by this, and that's all good. I'm like, as a dad, I'm like, you know what? This is too far. It's too far.
4: Also, Will.
0: So I don't know what we do.
4: The issue is social media.
0: Societal.
4: The issue with social media is not necessarily social media. When I was growing up on the internet, you'd have to go to a computer and go use the internet, and we didn't have the same issues. I mean, we'd sit there and play for a long time, but the fact is, it's really once the smartphones went into your played,
1: and it took you 10 minutes to download a video.
2: Yeah,
4: right.
1: One picture just flipped through.
0: But it's like, what took you 10 minutes to get my fantasy football scores?
1: Exactly.
0: I remember sitting there waiting for the box score to load while it buffered forever.
4: Yeah.
1: Now Will still got dial-up at home. He logs in. He's like,
2: you can't use the telephone if you're on the internet.
0: Let's take a quick break, but continue this with comedian Gino Bisconti and Human Events Jack Posobiec when we come back on Will Kane Country.
5: Thought-provoking interviews. Will Kane Country.
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0: I'm curious where both of you guys are going to be on this as well. So I hosted this debate last week on the news channel, and that is over Flock. All right, everybody watching, at this point, you're probably familiar with the Flock debate. Even my boys, my teenage boys, are familiar with the Flock debate. Flock cameras up across the country. I think there's over 100,000 cameras just to, or several hundred thousand, just to that brand alone. That's one brand. There's several companies that do this, Flock, and they take in license plate reading, it runs it through AI, and the cops can use it, and they have used it to great effect to catch criminals. The dude who killed the professor at Brown University reportedly was tracked down using Flock cameras. But on the flip side, there's a lot of civil libertarians who are really concerned with the government collecting this information. Patrick, I don't know if we still have that, but you and I talked about it yesterday. The story from 2020, Kentucky Governor Andy Beshear was videoing and photographing cars in front of, was it churches? Or where was it? Where people were gathering so that they could go force them into 14-day quarantine afterwards. So they were getting this same type of information and forcing you to go into quarantine during COVID. And so I had a guy from the ACLU.
22: Yeah.
0: And Joe Lonsdale, used to work for Palantir. He's a tech guy, conservative, on my show to debate this. So I'll play for you guys some of both of their argument, and I want to hear where you are. Dan, play Joe Lonsdale's argument first.
23: You know, Will, I'm a supporter of the American founders as well, and our whole Constitution was about checking the power of the government. So I think it's a healthy instinct for people on both sides to want to be suspicious, to want to watch the watchers, and we have to do that. But, you know, I'm also on the side of civilization. I have six young children, and this technology has caught hundreds of thousands of criminals. It's exonerated huge numbers of innocent people, and there are ways we can use technology competently to both watch the watchers, to delete data you're not allowed to see, to delete data you're not using, and catch the bad guys. And, you know, I don't think we should let populist voices that are extreme, that lack common sense, that are, you know, an ACLU case is an anti-carceral org. You have a very far left org on now. Even their previous ACLU heads think they've gone crazy because they want against shot spotters, against everything. And so, you know, I think we have a reasonable middle ground here where we're really clear on the rules. We make sure it's not abused, and we get the bad guys.
0: Okay. All right. So that's the pro Flock argument. Gino, what do you say?
24: I agree with everything he said, especially watch the watchers. I always think, and it's going to seem obscure, but one of the greatest movies ever, House Party, and the guy Jackie Harris, comedian, died, but these two bad cops are driving down the street and they see him, and just because he's black, they say, "What are you up to?" And he's like, "I'm up to minding my own damn business." And if people, you know, if people, like, I have nothing to worry about with a Flock camera. I have nothing to worry about because, you know, I obey the law. So I have no problem with that. But the problem is the mistrust in government. So you can watch the watchers, but you don't trust that they won't, you know, find something and lie about what I've done, because the government keeps getting away with more and more stuff. I have no problem with the cameras. I have a problem with the watching of the watchers. I don't trust it.
0: Are you talking about Kid and Play's House Party?
24: Is there any other one? Not the same. You remember the cops drive up? They're like, "What are you up to?" And he's like, "I'm up to minding my own damn business." It's one of the greatest movie lines ever. And I always,
0: that's how I
24: tell people to keep their nose clean. Like, mind your own damn business. You're fine. But I don't trust the watchers that are watching us.
0: What do you say? He marshaled House Party, Jack. So that's pretty heavy evidence. What do you say, Jack?
24: Yeah, Jack. Yeah, that's good. Back.
1: Here's where I come in. You know, I get the, you know, the libertarian side of this. I'm very, very sympathetic to it. But at the same time, it doesn't work. And it ultimately doesn't work because you're never going to turn technology off. You're never going to win this fight that, oh, we just shouldn't use that technology. It's like it's you're not going to win. Like it's impractical. And at the end of the day, there are some cities who deserve flock cameras, who deserve flock surveillance because they refuse to actually go after the crimes and the criminals on their own. So yes, if your city is committing that much crime, if your residents are committing that much crime, murder, rape, mayhem, shoplifting, whatever it is, then yeah, we are going to need better tools to be able to fix it. And ultimately, though, look, we've always had, you know, surveillance. Surveillance is not a new thing. And I actually say this as the intel officer, right? that, you know, surveillance in the past, thousands of years ago, was just informants or snitches or, you know, whatever you want to call it. There's always been regimes that have used informants and surveillance and all these things. So it's not the technology. It's who's in control of the government. So if you want a better government, you have to take control of it.
0: But that's the catch. Okay, now let me play for you the ACLU dude's argument, which I'm going to be honest with both of you, I found pretty compelling. Here he is.
2: Well, I would say that my biggest concern about flock safety is it is a mass surveillance system. And 99%+ of the data that it collects is on Americans who are accused of doing absolutely nothing wrong. And that sort of tracking is offensive to all of us, regardless on where we sit on the political spectrum, because we believe we should be able to live our lives freely and go about our business without being tracked by our government.
0: Okay, he goes on to say, for the record, give me the example of where government hasn't metastasized, where it hasn't grown, where it hasn't become malignant. And I think it's pretty compelling. Like, we're trying to strike a middle ground, and I agree with what both of you guys said. And Jack, you saying, like, that's like putting the genie back in the bottle. You're not going to with technology. I get that. This could be all for nothing. Like, when do we ever roll back progress when it comes to technological advancement? But like the example of Andy Beshear in Kentucky, this starts out this way, it ends another way. Almost invariably, it ends another way. So even though, Gino, you're going around, you're doing nothing wrong and you have nothing to fear because you're not breaking the law, what happens then when the law says you got to quarantine for 14 days? You can't gather. You got to stay in your home.
3: It's
0: literally
3: Big Brother.
0: And I get what you're both saying. Those are government things, not technology things, but this is inevitably the way government goes. Maybe not inevitably, invariably, the way government goes.
24: Well, I mean, the quarantine thing, there's no way people would put up with that again. And I'd like to think, even if there's a flock camera outside all our homes, if they ever tried that again, people would just walk out and wave. I'd like to believe that, but I really don't see that happening again.
0: I don't believe that.
24: Well, I mean, I hope I'm right and you're wrong, but I can't prove it. And the one word that sticks out is tracked, because you're not being tracked. Well, I mean, it depends how you define track, because that Brown guy, they didn't track him or they would have saw him going in to kill the guy, arrested him immediately. They can go back and look for the things you've done. And I don't mind that, as long, again, as we can trust the people that are looking at this video. I don't care. You can look at whatever I'm doing.
0: But it's not
24: a boring thing to do.
0: It's trusting ourselves. This is why the COVID thing comes back. We'll see if Jack disagrees with me. My lesson from COVID is not that we learned our lesson and we'll never let that happen again. My lesson from COVID is, is that the ultimate motivator of humans, Wall Street tried to teach us that it was greed. It's not. It's fear. We are fearful creatures. And the minute that someone else plays on our fear, we'll retreat right back to that same herd behavior, tribal herd behavior, and turn on each other. It may not be called COVID. It may not even be a virus. It may be some other tool. But once our fear is activated, dude, we will do it all again. Probably with fervor.
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0: Did you hear that? 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

0: this, I can't remember, oh, Nielsen, NFL's most avid fan bases. Okay, you come in, Jack, at number five.
1: Number five?
0: Philadelphia Eagles. Which, by the way, I know, I don't agree with this. Hold on, we'll vet this out in a minute. Because this is where it gets weird right after that. Four, Cincinnati Bengals. Three, Green Bay Packers. Two, Kansas City Chiefs. And the most avid fan base per Nielsen, the Buffalo Bills.
2: Cowboys, I demand a recount. I demand a recount.
0: Not on here.
2: This is rigged. That's rigged. This not rigged. It's a stolen election.
3: Real quick, I'm going to tell you why the Cowboys are on this list. The Cowboys are on this list.
0: I'm not arguing.
3: They're Mexico's team. They're not no longer America's team. Oh, America's team doesn't want them because they can't win a Super Bowl. They haven't been to a conference championship in over 30 years.
1: Dang.
3: So America's giving up on them. Now Mexico.
2: Wow. Wow.
0: I know the Jags. What do you think the Jags came in? Patrick, where are the Jags? Are they above 25th?
3: We're middle.
0: Are they above 30? No, they're somewhere between 30, 31, and 32, for sure.
3: We have an avid TV market, okay? So we're on.
2: How are they defining avid? Because some of these markets are smaller, right? Like Bengals, I think, are... famous for being only popular like in their market and nowhere else. They're like the only, I think if that's I remember okay. this correctly, yeah. at least last time I checked, they're the only team that doesn't have any other pockets of fandom anywhere.
0: Well, but that, you could still be avid. I mean, the Cowboys obviously would have the
2: but
0: biggest
2: that's what I'm saying.
0: Fan base
2: that,
0: spread out.
2: Are they defining avid as just avid. In your market relative to other markets or on the size of your overall fan base?
0: I think it's just a generalized rabidness.
1: Yeah, tenacity.
0: In which case, Jack, I'm perfectly willing to give you guys number one. I think you're number one. Hold on. Are the Chargers one of the lowest? They got to be one of the lowest.
3: Well, LA in general is the lowest. Yeah.
4: Stop beating us. We're already dead, Will. What are you doing? I didn't argue.
2: Well, that makes sense.
4: I think Chargers are the higher.
0: They're the carpetbaggers of LA. So LA's already yes. not passionate and avid. And then they're the carpetbaggers of LA. So it's got
4: to
0: be Chargers.
4: I used to go to Charger games, and I guarantee you'll agree with this. When they were playing at a soccer stadium, okay? And fans, and there'd be more fans from another city, and I would look at them and I'd say, yeah, dummy, you'd leave the winters of Philly, you'd leave the heat of Miami, the brutal weather in Seattle, the bitter winters in KC, and you'd move to LA, and you'd be like, this is great, and then you'd watch your team when they went to play there, or if you're in KC, you're like, let's fly to LA to watch a game, Do you want to know the one city you'd never leave? You'd never leave to move to LA? San Diego. And the only thing you're less likely to do is drive 3 hours down the highway to watch the team that effing abandoned you. Why don't you just watch your ex get banged in a trailer park 8 miles away? Stop it. There's no reason. So whenever someone's like, hey, there's more fans here, good for you, jackass. All the Chargers fans are in San Diego surfing. What were we talking about? Yes, we're last. I'm sorry.
0: That's good. That's a good rant. All right. Unhumans is back out. Second edition, Socialist Revolution Tactics for Patriots to Survive a Communist Uprising by Jack Posobiec. 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Check Jack out as well at Turning Point USA. 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We appreciate you guys hanging out. This has been a lot of fun. Thank you, guys.
2: Appreciate it, guys. God bless you. Thank you so much.
4: Thank you, guys.
2: Go Birds.
0: Take care. 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
3: New pressure on Iran. I'm Sue Guzman, Fox News. President Trump promising a new attack, but not on the battlefield.
4: On Truth Social Wednesday night, the president announced what he is calling the most crushing economic operation ever taken against any country, fueled by Iran's failure to make a deal with the U.S. to end military operations. President Trump promising economic D-Day and also stating that if any country aids Iran economically, that country will also face consequences. Although he didn't offer any specific actions, the president did write that, quote, these maniacs are on the ropes and these historic measures will cripple them and their ability to project terror worldwide.
3: And that is Fox's Kevin Uretsky reporting. A Cessna pilot was killed, two Pennsylvania state troopers injured when a small plane collided with a state police helicopter at Carlisle Regional Airport. Pennsylvania Governor Josh Shapiro.
5: Two Pennsylvania state troopers, Corporal Bryce Corman and Trooper Jason Mills, while injured, are going to be okay.
3: The troopers being treated at Hershey Medical Center. Two people in the helicopter suffering non-life-threatening injuries listed in stable condition. The NTSB and FAA investigating. The Trump administration aiming to pass fresh regulations for the cryptocurrency industry. The president criticizing the Biden administration for not doing more to encourage crypto in the U.S.
6: The radical left tried to crush these developments with crippling regulations, brutal restrictions, weaponization. They use weaponization, political weaponization, and constant targeting that drove innovation overseas, and they wanted to drive it out.
3: A bill to regulate cryptocurrency known as the Clarity Act stalled in the Senate over concerns it lacks safeguards. And a Russian missile brigade overnight Thursday, killing at least six people in Kyiv as explosions rock the capital. 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
3: The legal team for convicted teenage killer Carmelo Anthony asking for a retrial. Fox's Garrett Tenney is in McKinney, Texas.
11: Their ultimate goal is to get the 19-year-old a new trial, and tomorrow they're going to make their case for that. But today was about which judge will be hearing that appeal. The group of civil rights, criminal defense, and appellate attorneys now working pro bono for Anthony argued that Judge John Roach, who oversaw the original trial, cannot be trusted to hear their appeal impartially based on comments he made after the trial about how fairly he felt it was conducted. Carmelo Anthony's supporters celebrated outside the courthouse after the judge's ruling that a new judge will hear the appeal tomorrow. In court filings, Anthony's new legal team argues his constitutional rights were violated in multiple ways during his trial.
3: Anthony, who is black, was previously found guilty of fatally stabbing 17-year-old Austin Metcalf, who is white, at a high school track meet last year. The U.S. national debt has reached another staggering milestone. Fox's John Saucier with the details.
12: America now owes $40 trillion. That's right. The national debt surpassing the mark on Wednesday as defense costs, social programs like Social Security, Medicare, and interest on the burgeoning deficit make up an enormous share of federal spending. Possibly the most alarming thing about this number is how quickly we've gotten there. Just in March, the debt was at $39 trillion. That means we've gone a full $1 trillion more into debt in just 5 months. John Saucier, Fox News.
3: A royal reversal. Prince Harry and Meghan Markle reportedly planning to leave their California home in the U.S. and return to the United Kingdom. They will not, however, be resuming their roles as working royals. Their children are set to attend British schools in September as the family plans to live privately outside London. The move may also signal a new effort by Harry to reconcile with his father, King Charles. I'm Sue Guzman. This is Fox News.
9: The gigantic government sucks. 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

0: All right, kiddos. Vin Diesel says reading the script for the last Fast and Furious movie made him cry. Come on. I doubt that's true. You know, that Vin Diesel can read. I don't think that's true. Anyway, on the show today, Jesse Payne's stopping by. It's going to get weird. We're going to go to some of the most toxic places in America where liberals seem to be taking over. Look at the results of the election and a lot more, so stick around for that. But first, let's talk about this. In a stunning journalistic breakthrough for CNN that ranks somewhere between describing Trump's genitals in an interview with a porn star and whatever Jake Tapper was doing that one time that he interviewed Hunter Biden, CNN's chief mean girl, Erin Burnett, dropped the biggest scoop of the year. White House aide Natalie Harp once allegedly jumped into the trunk of a car so she could follow Donald Trump. The trunk of a car, like a kidnapped heiress in a bad 1970s thriller. Okay, but here's the thing. It doesn't sound like it's even a true story. Erin brought out Harp's own brother, a strange brother, a guy she apparently hadn't talked to in years, who showed up looking like he just lost a staring contest with a bong, wearing a baseball cap, hanging out in his bedroom with posters up on the wall, still wearing a Bud of California hat to prove it. For a 10-minute therapy session disguised as news, he helpfully diagnosed his sister's alleged trunk diving as an unhealthy obsession, because nothing says sibling love like airing family dirty laundry on national TV. But that's the thing. It also sounds like he didn't even know the story.
1: New sources, Preston, are telling CNN that your sister was involved, okay, back in October 2023, right? The context here is Donald Trump's motorcade was going to leave Trump Tower for a court appearance, okay? And they were all getting into the motorcade. Oh, yeah. There was sort of a screaming match about who was getting in what car, and it turned out that there wasn't room for Natalie. So she insisted, she said no, Trump had personally asked her to come to this court appearance, so she needed to be in the car. Now, according to these sources, the end result is that your sister jumped into the trunk of one of the motorcade vehicles to go to the court appearance in Lower Manhattan.
2: That's really funny. I didn't even know about that.
0: He didn't even know about it. And by the way, when they say the trunk of a car, what do they mean? Do they mean like the trunk of a Porsche, or are they talking about the trunk of a giant Escalade or something? The whole thing's very odd. It doesn't sound like it's true. But according to Aaron's two sources, the same two sources who once swore Hunter Biden's laptop was definitely Russian information and that a photo of a starving baby was totally not a pre-existing condition. Back in October 2023, Trump's motorcade was leaving Trump Tower for a court appearance. There was a screaming match. Well, you heard her describe it. Folks, SUVs don't have trunks. They have cargo areas. Big open spaces designed for groceries and golf clubs and overeager presidential aides who refuse to be left behind, assuming this is even true. But calling this a trunk begs the question, is calling a swimming pool a bathtub? Because both involve water and the occasional awkward splash. That's not journalism. It's creative writing with a side of malice. So let's grant the premise for comedy's sake. Let's pretend Natalie Harp rode in the back of an SUV for a few miles before the boss asked her to come along. That's it? That's the scandal? In the grand hierarchy of political gotchas, this ranks just below, I don't know what it ranks below. It's not a scandal, right? If my neighbor invited me to a meeting and the only available real estate was the cargo bay, I'd climb in faster than a Democrat spotting an unattended microphone. Hell, I've ridden in the bed of a pickup truck because I live in Texas and I'm white trash. I've sat on coolers. I've once shared a backseat with a golden retriever who had better political instincts than half our current Congress. But on CNN, ever the connoisseur of bottom barrel scraping, treated this like Watergate with extra legroom. Because you've already spent years selling every other hoax under the sun. Golden shower gate, Russian bounties, the noose hanging at the NASCAR event that was really just a rope to help a short guy close a garage. The laptop disinformation. AOC telling us the world will end in 12 years and then freezing her eggs. That makes a lot of sense, right? But all of that pales in comparison to this. Trunk gate, or whatever we're calling this. This is not reporting. It's pure vindictiveness wrapped in lies, tied with a bow of two sources, delivered by a network so deranged by Trump derangement syndrome that they'd accuse a woman of trunk surfing if it meant one more segment for pearl clutching's sake. Natalie Harp was a young woman who was guilty of the crime of standing near the president and having people ask who she was. He asked her to come with. Maybe that's true. She made it happen. In the real world, that's called hustling, right? In Aaron Burnett's world, in the world of CNN, it's a psychological disorder requiring live TV intervention from a brother who sounded like he just woke up from a three-day Coachella after party. And by the way, the same people who believe this stuff are the people who think Lindsey Clancy is innocent, Erica Kirk murdered her husband, and Charlie Kirk had an explosive necklace on. You do the math.
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0: All right, rest in peace to the founder of ESPN. The founder of ESPN died. No one knows what his name is. It doesn't matter. He leaves behind 3 kids, 7 grandchildren, and 42 ESPY awards. Rest in peace, founder of ESPN. Very sad story. Another sad story is the Lindsay Clancy story. Lindsay Clancy, the college-educated, affluent white woman from the right zip code in Massachusetts, she admitted she sent her husband out for errands so she could strangle her 3 kids with exercise bands. She then swallowed a pharmacy of pills, sliced her throat and wrists. I don't think she did it the right way. And swan dived out of the second-story building. Now she is apparently paralyzed. People keep saying they don't want her to walk at the end of this trial. She's not going to walk. She's crippled. Anyway, I'm allowed to tell that joke. I raise money for wheelchairs. I digress. Ended up paralyzed from the waist down. Defense says postpartum psychosis and a cocktail of meds. That all made her do it. But I have to remind everybody, she did Google searches. Her search engine results reveal she'd looked up whether or not she had what were the symptoms of postpartum psychosis in the weeks leading up to this thing? Which really makes you wonder. Either way, and her therapist didn't know about any of that. That's odd. But the kids are dead, no matter which way you slice it, and she doesn't deny the act. Cue the GoFundMe, ladies and gentlemen. How much do you think they gave this white woman for murdering her kids? What do you think, $100,000? $200,000? Nearly $1 million in climbing toward two for her parents, Mike and Paula, who moved closer to attend every court date. I don't know if you guys have noticed this before, but they raised, what was it, $900,000 for Carmelo Anthony, a little more than $1 million for her. If you average it out here, it looks like if you kill a white person in this country, you're going to get at least a few $100,000 on a crowdsource website. I don't know what the rules are, but you know, that's just girl math, I guess. The pitch carefully sidesteps GoFundMe's ban on funding violent crime defendants because they're giving the money to her parents. Travel, lodging, living costs, nothing about the case itself, they insist. Just help the parents who never walked away, they said. Now, I got to call this the latest chapter in America's ongoing experiment in selective compassion. The same people who wouldn't toss a dime at a tattooed, overweight, Walmart working mom in a trailer with car parts on her lawn are suddenly treating this like this woman was lynched by her husband. By the way, there's people that think that her husband did it. People that listen to this radio show have written me emails to tell me I got it all wrong. At some point, she's going to walk free again. She can't walk free. She's in a wheelchair. And that the father, the husband, is going to be put on trial. He'll be found guilty. He's awful. Awful is the right word to use this, by the way. Awful is affluent, white, female, urban, liberal. Yesterday, it was DEI. Then the latest gender fashion. Then whatever foreign conflict or domestic protected class was trending. Today, it's the woman who killed her kids, but looks like she could still host a book club. The donor comments on the GoFundMe are just like, it's like they were written by comedian Jesse Payton and he was messing you with you. Here's one. Lindsay was a good mom and she loved her kids. Wishing her and her family peace. Her family. Her family's dead. Create Lindsay's law so every mother gets every resource. What? What would the law be? What would the law be that if a mom is hiding her psychosis and wants to murder her kids, what? She gets a book deal? One even asked investigators to look harder at the husband. There's a lot of that. The kid's getting a pass mention. The real victim in this is the mom, ladies and gentlemen. And postpartum awareness. That's really what this is a story about. She's not a murderer who needs a jury. She's the Rosa Parks of postpartum. And her suffering will somehow prevent future tragedies the way a million-dollar parental fundraiser always does. All other things equal, drop the same facts on a different demographic package. Rural Alabama trailer, different education level, different aesthetics, and the checkbook stays shut and the TikTok solidarity evaporates. If this was a story about a single mom from Alabama who crashed her car with all the kids in it and she survived and they didn't, nobody would be raising money for her. This is not mental health advocacy. This is tribal recognition. Oh, she looks like me. She sounds like me. She went to my school. Therefore, the exercise bans were practically an act of systemic oppression. Girl power. Write her a check. I feel like I've spent my whole career pointing out that human beings will rationalize anything if it flatters their self-image. All you could do is sit and look at this and smirk and point out how the left's compassion is a limited edition product. Available only in certain skin tones, affluent white people, black men, obviously, tax brackets, media narratives. The parents of any defendant deserve basic human sympathy. I have nothing but kindness and empathy for the mom and dad. It's terrible. But turning the admitted killer into a fundraising mascot, into a morality mascot, no less, is the kind of cultural farce that writes its own punchline. The three children don't get a GoFundMe. They don't get the comments calling them beautiful. They're dead. They're not coming back. They just get the silence that follows when the awful tribe, the tribe of affluent white female urban liberals, has already chosen their preferred victim, the murderer.
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0: Hey, everybody. 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
5: There's a lot of terrible stuff in the news today, but one of my favorite things is this. A bear broke into a Kentucky home and ate a woman's leftover Kentucky Fried Chicken. So now we know for sure that they poop in the woods. 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
6: And we know it wasn't a polar bear. Sorry. It would have eaten Chick-fil-A.
5: Obviously it would
6: have. That's not racist.
5: Granted, a polar bear. It's not racist because it's a polar bear. For some reason, they'll tell you the black bear, very dangerous.
6: Yes.
5: One of the most, what's the most dangerous bear? The white ones? No, the polar bear.
6: Yeah. They drink Coca-Cola and celebrate Christmas.
5: Greetings, talk radio listeners. We're live streaming this afternoon on social media. If you'd like to see the video, obviously, we're live on KPRC 950, 94.53 HD-FM. And on the interwebs, which a lot of people enjoy, if that happens to be your thing. There's a lot to talk about today. News involving Karen Bass, the latest information from the Florida elections, and the young, angry mom who has been treated very poorly ever since her baby was born in a society and a system that rejects her. No, I'm not talking about Lindsay Clancy. The baby's name is Gabriel. Birthed by a woman named McKenna West. Maybe you've heard about her. She's the surrogate mother who lived in Alaska, moved to Texas, and she was pregnant with a surrogate baby. Turns out the baby was not perfectly healthy, but close enough that it was treatable. Doesn't matter. The wealthy family that hired her to have the baby said, kill it, kill the baby. And she didn't want to do it, so she left it. She went to Texas. And according to a flurry of various online reports, Omar Ahmed, that'd be the dad, is a senior public policy manager at YouTube who previously worked for the U.S. Department of State and Senator Harry Reid, which means this live stream video is about to get deleted any second now because I'm about to crap all over him. Mentions of Omar go back several years and people have criticized Google and YouTube for their content moderation policies, and I'm sure that won't affect this video at all. But anyway, so now there's this lawsuit going on. McKenna fled to Texas for the state's strong pro-life laws. The attorney general, a guy named Ken Paxton, got directly involved and said the state would allow the baby to be born, right? But now, since the worst thing that could ever happen to the couple has happened, their slightly disabled child wasn't killed, they want hundreds of thousands of dollars in damages for the breach contract. And you'd think that moms all over the country would be taking up arms for this surrogate mother who just wants the baby to live. But no, you'd be wrong. Instead, they feel bad for a woman who did kill her kids. That's Lindsay Clancy. So much so that the internet is now littered with videos

0: of women smashing ice. Because apparently that's what you do when you're mad. You smash ice. I don't quite understand it, but we've got a video of it here. People want to see it on our live stream. This is the new trend. Ethan Buchanan's in the room from KTRH News. You're married. Does your wife ever smash ice when she's mad at the patriarchy?
1: I mean, not that I've ever seen, but this kind of makes me worried now. Like, my wife seems like a very cool, calm, and collected person. She's of Chinese origin, so...
0: Oh, you're good. No, so, you're fine.
1: Yeah,
0: no,
1: I think I'm safe. Yeah. I think I'm good.
0: No, this is mostly...
1: So I'm not worried.
0: Affluent white...
1: But maybe I should be.
0: Affluent white liberal women. What is... does that describe your wife? Not really.
1: I mean, yeah. I guess she would be considered, I guess, a decently well-off... Well, yellow she's not, conservative woman.
0: Well, she's not so, white.
2: Yeah,
0: she's not white because she's Asian.
1: Yeah.
0: She's not affluent because she's married to you.
2: This is just a testament to how stupid liberal white women really are, because she's like, hey, what are we mad at today? And they're like, we're protesting ice. So she throws ice cubes in a bathtub.
0: That's right.
2: Like, you were the dumbest person alive.
0: But Jesse, you don't like ice, right? Don't you hate ice?
2: Well, I'm sick of ice, man. They're trying to make me work weekends and
0: not
2: holidays.
0: Cool.
2: And I'm at 80 hours a week right now. And I'm just... You know, I don't even get paid. I do it for the love of the game.
1: For the love of the game. Patriot. You're a patriot.
0: All right. Yes. The internet today is filled with videos also of moms took a recording of Lindsay Clancy's lawyer reading her diary out loud in a courtroom while they filmed themselves crying and holding their baby. And I just want to, I got it. To me, from a distance away, I don't know these women. It makes me think that they're sad that they can't kill their baby. That's what it makes me wonder.
2: I sympathize with this a lot, because this is exactly how I felt with tears of sympathy when I read O.J. Simpson's If I Did It.
0: Yeah.
2: I was like, I would love to. Yeah, I get it. I sympathize with him, too.
0: Yeah, poor Jesse.
2: Poor OJ.
0: So I guess, Ethan, if you learn anything from this short segment we're doing right now, I guess it would probably be this. And any other young men out there, ask your wife, ask your fiance, ask your girlfriend how she feels about Lindsay Clancy's case, okay? This could save you tens of thousands of dollars, maybe millions over the course of your life. If they tell you they feel sympathy for this woman, that they identify with her, that we're all Lindsay Clancy. If she's got a TikTok video archive of her crying for Lindsay Clancy, you run in the other direction as fast as you can. You don't ever look back. My man, this is the red flag of all red flags. I can't, this flag's redder than the flag of China.
2: It's like a woman asking her man, how does he feel about Andrew Tate? And you're like, I align with him in every issue.
0: Right.
2: And you're like, every issue? The abusive subordinate, like captivity of women, every issue. If your wife cries the tears of sympathy for Lindsay Clancy, do not eat anything she cooks for you this week.
0: Yeah, you don't want to eat that. Absolutely not. But you should be good to go, because you went Chinese wife, so you should be fine.
1: Yeah.
0: All right, Ethan.
1: Hopefully.
0: Obviously, our listeners all know who Jesse is. He and I are doing a show together Sunday, September 6th at Taos Brewery. We want you guys to be there. It'll be funnier than this, I promise. Stand-up comedians, some of the best in Texas, surprise lineup of the top comedians in Houston debuted at the event. Tickets available right now, wheelchairsforwarriors.org. Click the event tab. You can get tickets to the event. If you attend it, all your money that you give them is going towards a wheelchair for an American hero, and 100% of your donation is tax deductible. The ticket is a donation to a great charity. Now, that's money you're giving to a great nonprofit, and I love that. You know, that's just a good cause. Apparently, if you donate money to the mayor of Los Angeles, that's Karen Bass and her political campaign. Well, Ethan, why don't you explain this to us?
1: Yeah, so she goes out and she films this video, Karen Bass does, talking about how now's a great time to donate to my campaign. Why? Because the city of Los Angeles will match your donation 6-1. If you donate $5 of your personal money to Karen Bass, the city of Los Angeles will turn that into a $35 donation.
0: All right, let's play the tape.
3: Your donation to our campaign is more critical right now than ever before. Let me explain. Thanks to LA's Supermatch program, every qualified donation from Los Angeles residents is matched 6-1 by the city. But
1: that's taxpayer money.
0: That's... That can't, she can't be explaining this correctly. What she's saying is clearly illegal. She can't take money from the city of LA and put it towards her own political campaign, can she?
2: Is that real? And did she just say it that tongue in cheek, just that nonchalantly?
0: This is her Twitter account, at Karen Bass LA.
1: It's her Twitter account. She reiterates it in the comments. I mean, this seems like, I have no reason to take this other than at face value. And at face value, she's saying, I'm going to have the city of Los Angeles pour your taxpayer dollars into my campaign account.
2: Is the super match from LA taxpayer dollars,
0: though? Well, that's what she said. It can't be true.
2: It can't be, right? And if it is, how does this survive the internet?
0: Yeah, well, it's not. It seems to have gone widely viral. Let's see this. Well, 700 shares right now. I love one of the first comment section here. Actually, from my friend Mariana, whose family owns Giant Texas Brewery in the Tejas Brewery, Giant nice. Texas Distillery in the Tejas Brewery, says, this sounds effing illegal. Why should taxpayers fund your campaign? And I tend to agree with her on that. It doesn't sound like it's legal. But while we're on the topic there, could the city of L.A. match donations to wheelchairs for warriors?
2: That would be fantastic.
0: That would be cool. Something tells me they're not going to do it, Jesse.
2: I believe not. All right.
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21: 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I mentioned the vicious cycle, the inevitable crash.
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26: 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Local police and the federal government would investigate and, by their count, find dozens of victims. Epstein would become one of the world's most infamous predators, a man who could have faced decades in prison but served just 13 months in his own wing of a county jail.
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26: 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Truth and Lies, Jeffrey Epstein.
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0: All right, we're back. A Florida woman was just busted with fentanyl. The fentanyl was hidden in little baggies she placed inside of her vagina, her anus, and under her breasts. Cops call that hide and tweak.
2: As discovered by the weirdest game of real life operation performed on this woman.
0: Thank you. I felt good about that one, too.
1: Oh, my God.
2: Hide and tweak is hilarious.
0: There's my favorite news story about meth hidden inside of a body part involves Monroe, Louisiana. And part of the reason why this story went so widely viral is because of the woman involved in it. There was a woman a while back. She was relatively attractive. Now, for a meth head, I mean, like, yeah. If you know anything about her, you wouldn't be interested. Woman reportedly told police. Well, why don't you read it for us, Jesse? What does that say on the screen there?
2: Woman reportedly told police the meth found in her vagina was not hers.
0: I believe her.
1: I don't know how that got there.
0: Well, why would she lie?
2: Yes, absolutely. Of course
0: it wasn't hers, obviously. There were too many people visiting that particular area recently to know whose it was.
2: Also, due to the meth, somebody pooped my pants.
0: Weird. And again, no one knows who it was. Oh, yes. It is a mystery. All right, hey, Ethan, you're a news reporter for KTRH, the biggest news talk station in Texas, maybe in the country. And what I found was so amazing, and I don't know how this was possible, Ethan, because you track elections. Maybe you could explain this to me. Maybe you could explain it to the people of California or New York or Illinois. The polls closed in Florida at 8 p.m. In these primaries that just passed. Within 45 minutes, 85% of the ballots had been counted. Before the 11 o'clock news, nearly all the winners across the state were announced. How do they do that?
1: Well, it's superpowers, honestly. There's no other explanation for it. As we all know, quote-unquote democracy requires that we take weeks and weeks and weeks to do this. You know, it might actually be fascism, because since they're not taking weeks on end to count these ballots, obviously they're destroying the results of the election in order to elect evil Republicans. Or the alternative possibility, they just actually have an incentive structure to do their job quickly and efficiently, and so that's what they do. They know that after the 2000 election, where George Bush got elected and everybody was mad at them...
0: In Florida,
1: they actually had to create a system that works, and so they did. And the dirty little secret is it's not that hard.
0: Okay, I know what I'm about to say makes me a racist, but I feel like one of the textbook examples of election fraud, the kind of election fraud they teach in school is the oldest trick in the book, is the delay of counting. If NFL referees have days instead of minutes to review a call, the chance of cheating skyrockets exponentially, and yet we get absolutely dumb takes like, California's just a bigger place than Florida. It takes longer to count the votes there. Florida has 23 million people. California has 39 million people. 30 days versus 3 hours. Jesse, you're good with numbers. What do you think happened?
2: It takes a little while for snail mail to get all those dead people's votes.
0: Sure.
2: So, if you died in World War II, it takes a little longer for your ballot for Joe Biden to get there.
0: Okay. What do you think is more likely? That the California Democrats push the mail-in ballots and late voting because they want to make sure absolutely no poor soul is disenfranchised, right? Or they want to slow down the counting process so they know how many votes they need to guarantee a certain result.
1: Definitely the second one. Yeah. I mean, like, we don't want to be conspiracy theorists. Yeah.
2: But I'm going to stand up for their nobility. I believe all Californians are legit.
0: It's amazing that they were able to. I mean, it's a miracle on ice, ladies and gentlemen. We're very impressed at what they were able to pull off there. Never seen anything like it before, have we?
1: It's a miracle.
0: Yeah, it really is. All right, now we take you to Georgia. You guys hear about what happened in Georgia?
1: Oh, boy.
0: Everybody's been talking about this. No, not the woman who kidnapped those kids. There's a news story today about a woman who kidnapped the children she was babysitting. And when the police came and found the kids locked in a trailer and arrested the woman had a record for kidnapping kids.
1: Oh, my God.
0: If there's one thing you ask the babysitter, I know you don't have time to check every detail before you go out to a play or a movie or whatever, but I got to think if there's one thing you look into when you hire a babysitter, it'd be that. But no, they didn't look into
1: Maybe
0: that.
1: Maybe they just believe in second chances.
2: I don't know. If you went through my search history and saw what I Googled about babysitters, you wouldn't care about their criminal history.
0: It's a good point. All right, I get your point. No, I was more interested in this. Let me see if I can put this up on the screen here. This is great news. Or it's terrible news. I don't know. Would you guys eat this? Waffle House is now going to feature tacos for the first time ever. And the only place where you could get these right now, this is not a commercial for Waffle House. I'll admit, I've had diarrhea many times because of Waffle House food. And yet, for some reason, I keep going back. Eating at a Waffle House is like eating in a really nice public bathroom. That's what it is. But just when you thought we had reached peak Waffle House, a new menu item is introduced. They're calling it Casa de Waffle. Ladies and gentlemen, Waffle House is testing tacos at 45 Metro Atlanta locations for a limited time only. It doesn't look terrible. But there's also a rule that Steve Johnson and Billy Ed taught me once. Generally speaking, don't eat any tacos if you're east of the Mississippi River. Jesse, you grew up in Texas. Why don't you start?
2: I agree. I mean, I speak a little Spanish. It's not pronounced Casa de Waffle. It's actually pronounced Caca de Waffle.
0: Got it.
2: So, yeah, because you were going to go poop as soon as you eat these. Yeah, these are, I don't know. I mean, I'm not a Waffle House guy anyway. Anytime I go there, my elbows stick to the table. And then, you know, I just go there hoping to catch some extracurricular fighting activity like I see on TikTok every day. But
0: there's a woman in the comment section. She said, I wanted to try these till I found out two of them are 700 calories. I'll go get two Dunkin' Wake Up wraps instead. If you're trying to be healthy, I got to think Dunkin' Donuts instead of Waffle House isn't really the route you want to take.
2: Who counts calories at Waffle House? Yeah.
0: Hitler. Ethan, you're white trash. What do you think?
1: I mean, there's no good answer to this question. The only time you go to a Waffle House is like when you're at the lowest of the low. Waffle House is the light at the end of the tunnel of despair that you can look to as you crawl your way out of the trailer park because you're too hungover. So, I mean, if you're going there for the food, you've made a mistake. I'm like Jesse. I go to Waffle House for the same reason I watch UFC. I want to see some people fight.
2: Yeah, exactly. And I still can't get over this. It's 700 calories. Caring about calories at Waffle House is like caring about a personality at a strip club.
0: That's like that's like caring about a venereal disease while you're picking up chicks on the Las Vegas Strip. Feels like that's not really a priority right now.
2: Yeah, like no one's ever asked me this.
1: It's too far gone. You're late. I'm sorry.
0: It's like caring about whether or not this woman is secretly a man while you're on a sex vacation in Thailand, you know?
2: Yes, and that's like finding out that the stripper's not really going to nursing school. I think she tricked me.
0: I don't think her real name is Bambi. I don't think. All right, we got to run. Don't forget, Sunday, September 6th, come check us out. Labor Day weekend, we're going to be at Tejas Brewery telling jokes, raising money for Wheelchairs for Warriors. 100% of your ticket purchase is tax deductible. You could purchase your ticket at Wheelchairs for Warriors. Jesse's in Little Rock this weekend. What's the name of the club?
2: Looney Bin Comedy Club, Thursday through Saturday. If you're in the Little Rock area, come check out Couples Therapy at the Looney Bin. We got 5 shows to pick from. It's going to be a great time. You don't want to miss it.
0: And my good friend Ethan Buchanan, my young acquaintance and apprentice here, every Sunday evening on KPRC 950. It's called the Next Gen Report. It's a talk radio show for boomers created by Zoomers. So check that out. You're going to love it. To the rest of you, we'll be back bright and early for more of what you bought a radio for.

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4: An accident in the air in PA. I'm Ted Lindner, Fox News. A Cessna 150 airplane and a Bell 407 helicopter collided near Carlisle, Pennsylvania, Wednesday night. The pilot of the small plane that smashed into the chopper hovering close to the ground was killed. Two state troopers inside the helicopter were injured but hospitalized in stable condition. Pennsylvania Lieutenant Governor George Bivens speaking to reporters, discussing the details on what led to the crash.
15: As that Cessna came down along that runway, for an unknown reason, it veered hard to the right at the last moment. It struck the helicopter from the rear. The pilots would not have been able to even see that airplane approaching them.
4: The FAA and the National Transportation Safety Board are investigating. President Trump announcing economic warfare and isolation on an unprecedented scale against Iran, posting on social media Wednesday, quote, that any country that allows its financial institutions, businesses, airports, or government entities to provide any type of lifeline to Iran will itself face tremendous economic consequences. Earlier in the day Wednesday, the president met with cryptocurrency leaders of the White House, saying regulations are needed to keep crypto companies in the U.S.
18: They can do business with confidence on American soil. They don't have to go to other countries to do their business.
4: Democrats have accused the president of making policy decisions to profit himself. And President Trump has picked Dr. Heidi Overnin to lead the Food and Drug Administration. She's expected to champion the Trump administration's Make America Healthy Again agenda. Overnin is currently a deputy director of the White House Domestic Policy Council and a trusted figure in the president's administration. She worked on several of Trump's health initiatives. Overnin's nomination follows the May resignation of former FDA head Dr. Marty Makary. Overnin will need Senate confirmation and face questions from the Senate Health Committee. 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
4: Officials say firefighters responded to an explosion that collapsed in a house near Annapolis, Maryland on Wednesday. And Arundel County Assistant Fire Chief Larry Schultz says neighbors had found a victim on the outside of the building when fire crews arrived.
30: That victim was in cardiac arrest. Our medics and firefighters worked that victim for a significant period of time until the victim was pronounced dead on the scene.
4: One other person recovered with what officials say were significant burns. The cause of the explosion unclear, but officials say they're investigating whether a propane tank was responsible. New reports allege wholesale-sized cocaine deliveries brought to Penn State University's campus. This is part of a large-scale cocaine operation that was coordinated with fraternity brothers. Fox's Eric Sean with more.
31: More frat brothers now named in the alleged Penn State fraternity drug ring. And prosecutors say that students, yes, they actually allegedly moved the coke by using the social media sites such as Snapchat and Cash App. So far, more than a dozen people have been charged in this, including one of the suspect's fathers. Authorities say the cocaine connections came from the Delta Upsilon and Sigma Chi fraternities, and officials say even the frat's pledges were directed to cut and package cocaine as part of their initiation ceremonies.
4: Prosecutors identify the ringleaders as Agostino Abatiello of Long Island, New York, and Thomas Robinson of Pittsburgh, Pennsylvania. The Kennedy Center says it will not add President Trump's name to its facade before September 8th as legal challenges continue. An Obama-appointed federal judge previously ordered the president's name to be removed, ruling that it was added illegally. And the nation's debt has now surpassed a staggering $40 trillion, a record milestone reached just 5 months after hitting $39 trillion. Experts warn that the growing debt is driving up borrowing costs and could put more pressure on Americans' wallets. I'm Ted Lindner. This is Fox News.
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4: Live from Studio C.
5: Senior.
4: It's a dimly lit room deep up in the bowels of the Armstrong and Getty Communications compound. Our bowels, I tell you.
5: Oh.
4: And today we're toiling under the title of the show.
5: Florida goes left
4: and right
5: and moderate. Or if you prefer, what do you say when Satan is getting railroaded?
4: What do you say when Satan is getting railroaded? That's a...
5: I speak of Mark Zuckerberg and Meta.
4: Gotcha.
5: He's Satan, but he's being railroaded.
4: Yeah, it's funny you say that. I was watching Fox and Friends this morning, and they read parts of the opening statement from the prosecution against Meta, and then part of the defense from Meta, and I agreed with the defense. I agreed with Zuckerberg's attorney more than I agreed with the prosecution. The defense attorney saying, this is an industry-wide problem. I mean, everybody who's got any kind of social media has the same problems with age verification and the fact that kids can't stay off it and it's bad for their mental health.
5: Right.
4: But, you know, what do you want me to do about it? Basically, is what he said.
5: Yeah, I really want to talk about this at length later because it lays bare, I believe, several of the big questions that we're getting wrong in modern society. So stay tuned. This is going to be, I mean, you're going to want to take notes, probably record it. I'm going to put on a robe like I'm Plato or Socrates.
4: Well, I mentioned yesterday that two different...
5: Not a robe, a toga. What would they wear? A toga? A sheet? Toga, I guess. Right? Anyway, you were saying?
4: I was reading the other day about the sexual proclivities of your like your Greeks and your Romans and that sort of stuff, the dudes.
5: Wow, where do you find that?
4: Where did I come across that? It was a real history thing.
5: Sure.
4: But man, dudes sex knee up each other just because, you know, they needed some relief and the old lady wasn't willing was really sure. Common in that culture.
5: I think we can all relate. And boys too, young boys.
4: Yeah. It was just considered, you know, it's part of life. Wow. That really sent me to thinking about, you know, do we have it right? I feel like we've got it right now, culturally. But there have been many societies where they had very different views of how that ought to work.
5: I really enjoy that sort of conversation because it makes you look at your culture from 360 degrees and other cultures. And I would agree with you. But I'm, you know, what's stuck in my mind right now, and I do agree with you, but what's stuck in my mind is, especially during the hashtag MeToo insanity, which was part of the woke-pocalypse.
4: Sure.
5: Women and young women in particular were convinced that the slightest offense should devastate them. And they should weep and cry and not be able to go to work for a week. And they'd been sexually assaulted if someone touched their arm without them asking, you know, that sort of thing. You can induce trauma in people where there would be no trauma.
4: Okay, so this is clearly a very controversial subject. But one of the things I was thinking about, having learned, was it the Romans or the Greeks that I was specifically listening about? Either way, one of those very successful, you know, Western cultures, where they were sexing up boys like crazy. And I thought, so did all of those boys grow up with tremendous PTSD and trauma and all these different things that they somehow managed to overcome, and since it was happening to like everyone, mm-hmm. or was the lack of stigma about it made it just kind of a non-event? Does anybody know the answer to that question?
5: No, I wish there were good, solid, historical, contemporaneous description of that very question, because it's a super interesting question.
4: It gets to what you were just talking about. If we created this idea that certain things are devastating to you and you should struggle to overcome your own lives, or is it that make perfectly good sense? I don't have the slightest idea what the answer is to that. And like I said, I think we got it closer to right now than they had it then.
5: Oh, yeah. Yeah, I would agree. Also on a semi-related, very troubling topic, and then I'll drop it because it is very troubling, is the very German sexologists who came up with the term transgender and cisgender and cissexual and that sort of thing. Big fans of pedophilia. Big fans of adult child loving. So that's that whole movement is all wrapped up in, you know, all those things are all wrapped up in it. Mm-hmm. Anyway, yeah, I it's an extremely troubling topic to me.
4: Ugh. How did we get on that topic?
5: Gosh,
4: I was listening to a podcast the other day where it came up. Michael, do you have any idea how we started talking about it?
5: I think Jack's to blame. I think
4: I'm sure I am.
5: That.
4: Yes. I'm sure I am. It's probably the GLP-1. It's making me think crazy. Oh.
5: Yeah, you were reading about the ancient Greek and Roman sexual.
4: Yeah, but why did I bring it up?
5: Well, I was reading about who the Cleveland Browns are going to start at quarterback. I could bring that up, or we could have, you know, sick discussions with Jack.
4: Yeah.
5: Actually, your time's better spent on that than who's going to play freaking quarterback for the sucko Cleveland Browns.
4: Most interesting thing I've heard today, NBC News with a big story on Russia is shipping explosives to Iran to bolster its missile and drone arsenal in the U.S. or basically not previously reported aid Russia has been giving Iran. Russia's helping Iran a lot more than we realized, or at least has been reported. How much our own Pentagon knew about this is an open question, but we the people did not know about this. And that's a pretty troubling thing, as those two conflicts, the us and Iran and Russia and Ukraine, you know, Ukraine firing on the Russian boat and our Iranian boat. These two things are getting more involved with each other.
5: And in a related story, I think it was Romania the other day shot down the latest advanced Russian drone that was over their territory. To your point, drone is too general a term. This is one of the serious attack drones. And Russia said, oh, so sorry, Ukraine radio jam, make mistake. And Hungary's like, no, you're testing our air defenses and everybody knows it. So there are now a handful of NATO countries that believe pretty firmly that Russia's doing this on purpose.
4: Well, did you see Sunday's front page New York Times story, which is always worth paying attention? I don't care how much you hate the New York Times. Their Sunday front page story is almost always boffo of some sort. Anyway, it was all about how Russia's attempting to move on Moldova, which is a tiny little country of 3 million people, but it would be another country and an expansion, and it would help with a land bridge for Russia to do a lot more things that they want to do, wreaking havoc in that part of the world. And they've got it's like where Hitler had the brown shirts. I mean, Putin's training up all these people for the next election to beat down people in the street. They already are in terms of
5: in Moldova
4: to have an influence on the next election. And it's really something. The millions of dollars that they're spending, Russia is, to win the next election, frighten the populace to not be able to turn out the polls, and how many millions of dollars they've given to the Orthodox Church. So they're all hearing it when they go into the church on Sunday about how Russia's the country, man. We need to get involved with Russia. Russia's going to save us all. And they're paying off all the various priests. Is that what you call somebody at a Russian Orthodox church?
5: Close enough.
4: Whoever's in charge of the church is being paid by Russia to spout their propaganda.
5: I'll bet Putin's got a list of countries on his wall. Moldova, Latvia, Lithuania, Estonia. I don't know what order they're in, but he's going to try to pick them off by hook or by crook, because that's, you know, again, a classic way you subvert a government. You don't invade, you subvert. The U.S. did that for years and years against communist governments. And it was a good idea because, communism's horrible. But, yeah, Russia's Putin is a master at this stuff.
4: That's really interesting. Anyway, we got lots of good stuff to talk about today. Yes?
5: Another NATO ally, Poland, with a complicated relationship with Ukraine. I was just reading about that, which leads us to this related story, Jack. And I believe you, in the context of talking about your sons, have mentioned Lil Yachty.
4: Yes, my son is a fan of Lil Yachty.
5: Little Yachty. Evidently, he performed his hit song Poland 6 times in a row at a festival in Poland.
4: Okay.
5: I guess that was going back a couple of years. Why is the Dispatch have that as a headline? Oh, well, that's a hell of a thing, though, to play a song 6 times in a row.
4: Well, all that music that my son's into, each song is somewhere between 1:45 and 2 minutes long. All of them.
5: Oh, wow.
4: And I have no idea why.
5: short attention span theater.
4: I have no idea why. All the songs are so short. So there'll be an album comes out, using my finger quotes, of his favorite rappers, and there'll be 15 songs on there of 2 minutes each.
5: It's time for the Ramones, the ancient Ramones, to make a comeback with their minute 58 blasts of guitar rock.
4: What are you supposed to be driving tiny short songs in an air when it doesn't make any difference how long a song is?
5: Tiny short attention spans.
4: Wow. That's troubling.
5: It's got to be. It's got to be.
4: Almost has to be. You're right.
5: Yeah.
4: Let's start the show officially. I'm Jack Armstrong. He's Joe Getty on this. It is Wednesday, August 19th, the year 2026. We're Armstrong and Getty, and we approve of this program.
5: Let's begin then officially according to FCC rules and regulations. Here we go at Mark.
6: Senator, are Taiwan and the South China Sea national security issues for the United States? If so, why?
7: I'm just going to be honest here. I'm not on national security. I'm not that informed on national security, so...
4: The account I read, the crowd booed. I heard Abu.
5: I heard two boos. I got okay. Two boos. One faint one and gasps. There are gasps.
4: That's Lindsey Graham's sister.
5: Yeah.
4: He was the foreign policy guy in the U.S. Senate.
5: Right.
4: And that was his whole thing. His sister, who...
5: She was asked about Taiwan, if it's worth defending, the South China Sea, what's going on.
4: Well, that's... it's not like they hit her with... I don't know, something you don't know anything about. Bulgaria.
5: What do you think about the situation in Moldova?
4: Yeah, exactly.
5: For instance?
4: I got to admit, I haven't spent a lot of time thinking. Now, that's the number one obvious question for foreign policy that's out there, really. And right. She is kind of, I haven't thought about that. Oh, my God. You can't be a U.S. senator, darling. Sorry.
5: It was not a good moment. Not a good moment.
4: Oh, that's horrible.
5: I could talk more about
4: the family name thing has got to go. That should be seen as something to overcome as opposed to a leg up.
5: I would agree.
4: And you clearly are not ready for the big leagues. If you can't even, not only did she like clearly never even thought about it, she couldn't even come up with making up an answer that you're not a U.S. senator material.
5: Not only is Taiwan an important ally of ours, but our economies are intertwined so closely that, yes, I believe they are worth defending. Couldn't even fake that. That's just, it's sad.
4: Or even hit with like, the real question is, what is our general foreign policy going to be for the entire world? We need a mission statement that we, you know, something like that.
5: That's some good crap right there.
4: Hey, spinning crap, term paper due tomorrow, forgot. That's my thing.
5: That's your wheelhouse. Was it Gary Johnson, the libertarian candidate, who said, "What is Aleppo?"
4: Right.
5: Was that the famous gaffe?
4: Right. Right. During the Syrian uprising, it was right. In the news every day. What is Aleppo? Yeah, you can't be that guy. We'll get to some headlines coming up next. Stay here.
0: Armstrong and Getty.
5: In the U.S., there is a break-in every 26 seconds, but when intruders step near, SimpliSafe Home Security steps up.
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1: We don't have Katie this segment. Joe and I will do the headlines, so I'm picking out the Babylon Bee headline we'll end with, and I got a good one. So.
2: Oh, good. Well done. I didn't even think of that.
1: I was just reading the Politico piece, speaking of headlines. I don't know what the headline is. It doesn't really matter, I suppose. There is no breaking point. The problem with Trump's plan to economically strangle Iran, but it's got quotes from various people close to the president, off the record for not being given the right to speak, whatever, that sort of stuff. A lot of people saying this is going to take a really long time to end. Mm. This isn't ending anytime soon.
3: Yeah, I love that piece you referenced yesterday in the Wall Street Journal. I can't remember who the foreign policy guru was. I've got it handy. But he was talking about how, look, to make this happen, you've got to empower Scott Bessent at Commerce and Marco Rubio at State to rally all of our allies and our enemies and do anything it takes to choke off Iran financially, militarily, trade-wise, that sort of thing. But to, you know, the point of that one, that's not going to be a quick fix at all.
1: While we're on Iran, this headline from the Wall Street Journal today, Iran's attacks on ships in Hormuz, testing U.S. military restraint. They're basically making the point that we're going really out of our way to ignore certain things and not react to them.
3: That'll end well.
1: Well, yeah, that seems like a bad plan. I don't know if you've ever done that with an employee or a kid or anything like that, where you just you let things go and hope they'll rein themselves in. It doesn't usually work.
3: Controversy in Florida, Jack. Not the communist who got elected or nominated, and she'll lose by a million points.
1: She
3: anyway,
1: will, yes, but she's a U.S. Senate candidate for one of the major parties. I continue to say these are the most out of the mainstream candidates we've ever had, maybe in U.S. history, certainly in modern U.S. history. It deserves, even if she's going to lose, the fact that one of the major parties nominated somebody who wants

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1: An unbelievable stat for you here in just a second based on a headline we gave you last segment. First, this, though, is this will take the wind out of your sails.
2: Uh-oh.
1: This headline.
2: There wasn't a lot in the.
1: I know. I was becalmed myself.
2: Yeah.
1: This headline. Damning new Epstein evidence could be coming as trove of case docs to be unsealed. It's basically another one of those. We shouldn't do this, releasing all kinds of grand jury testimony and reports and files that, you know, don't mean anybody's guilty of anything, but there'll be a whole bunch of new names associated with various things that people can run wild with. And it's coming out soon from a judge.
2: I'm shaking my head sadly.
1: Yeah, it's going to happen. I think this week a federal judge releasing thousands and thousands and thousands of pages of new information. So, yay.
3: Okay. Kill me.
1: Exactly, Ricky. So back to I mentioned the Wall Street Journal's got a piece today. It's basically that we are bending over backwards to pretend Iran is not doing various bad things so that we don't have to engage with them or deal with it or hope it'll go away. I don't know exactly what the strategy is. Neither do our allies over there. Anyway, this from the Wall Street Journal article about this. The UAE says Iran has attacked 7 of its ships this month. Okay, we're a little over 2 weeks into the month. 7 other ships this month. So far, August accounts for 20% of all attacks on shipping in the entire war, which is approaching its 6-month mark. So Iran is attacking ships like crazy. We've responded 0 times. Now, back in July, we were constantly responding. Every time they fired on a ship from anywhere, we fired on them. Like, you can't do that. Then apparently we went with a strategy of you can fire on ships constantly. And we won't do anything back, and the economic pressure eventually will win out. That seems to be the strategy.
2: And the thinking is, by not responding, we're minimizing the exchange of fire. By taking it passively, we're actually lowering the level of violence. All right,
1: I don't know what the strategy is on that end. The fact that Iran now can just fire on ships day after day after day with no response from the United States. Who knows what that strategy is?
2: Well, it's got to be our allies in the region are saying, look, the one thing we don't want is a hot war because it's wrecking us financially. So yeah, let them squeeze off some shots, hit a ship or two. Let's just keep it at a low simmer. That's the best I can come up with.
1: Well, the Wall Street Journal says frustrating Arab allies who worry the U.S. doesn't have a strategy to wind down the conflict.
2: Well, that's another point of view right there. Wow. I'm telling you. Does anybody have any idea what the strategy is? I get the long-term economic squeeze, which we've been discussing, but
1: it might work.
2: How does the passivity factor into that? I don't get that. I would think you would want to raise the costs every way you could, but I'm not there in the Oval Office. Speaking of gaining high political office, Florida.
1: Losing doesn't mean that ideology is dead or failing or not. It doesn't mean anything. It means she was an idiot.
2: Right. Here are a couple of interesting developments. And this one, well, I'll just say it. So a bunch of incumbents survived redistricting and nut job opponents on the right and left. Debbie Wasserman Schultz, who is just evil, she got redistricted out of her district by DeSantis in the legislature. And then there was hot criticism that she was going to run now in a more than 60% black and Hispanic district that a white woman was running that. Yes.
1: I've never been able to stand her at all.
2: Oh, she's so awful.
1: She is. I thought she was gone from the scene.
2: Soulless.
1: Seeing her name pop up yesterday was very disappointing to me.
2: Yeah, but so anyway, she said, yeah, no, I'm going to go ahead and run in that majority minority district. She won by like 20 points.
1: Yeah.
2: So the voters there were like, yeah, she's fine. So quit with your racial politics, your ethnic politics. It's just so dumb. Jared Moskowitz, who is one of the most prominent Jewish congressional Democrats won. Let's see, Randy Feinwine.
1: That's a good point. For some reason, I didn't catch on to that. So the story was you had this district in Florida that had had black representation for 30 years. And along comes this white woman and takes it. Well, they voted for her.
2: Right.
1: So, and she won easily. So what? Who are you mad at?
2: So Randy Fine, who's a Republican, got primaried from the right, I guess. Let's see. He easily turned back a challenge by far-right influencer Dan Bilzerian, who suggested in one campaign ad that Nazi dictator Adolf Hitler needed to be reassessed. Bilzerian, who referred to Fine as a fat Jew, a Shylock, a Jewish supremacist, satanic whore, and Satan's creepy little minion. I kind of like the last one. In the shocking commercial, lost to the incumbent by nearly 40 percentage points. But the fact that... And
1: satanic whore?
2: Yeah.
1: Was that on a debate? Well, you're a satanic whore. I don't know how I'd respond to that in a debate.
2: No, I'm not.
1: I'm what now?
2: That was actually in an ad. There are a bunch of not the least bit funny stories about how anti-Semitism, including on the young right, has just exploded. Like the young kids now, the college right wingers, constantly making reference to Jews and goys, and it's now part of the conversation.
1: So the anti-Jew thing is
2: anti-Semitism, yeah.
1: Anti-Israel / anti-Jew, always, you know, you have to know more people are on that. But so it's left and right among young people?
2: Oh, yeah.
1: Well, that's bad. I did really see the put out the report for religious attacks, anybody attacked for religious reasons. Over 60% on of them this year on Jewish people. And that's a tiny population.
2: Yeah, just read a piece by a young conservative, Leo Lewis, How My Generation Became Anti-Semitic. And it is it's highly, highly troubling. Back to the election, at least briefly.
1: Who's running on a Hitler deserves a fresh look?
2: Well, the guy lost like crazy. But the point is that sort of thing was utterly, utterly unthinkable 10 years ago.
1: Oh, absolutely.
2: To even say it out loud. Not to mention the examples I'll give later, but notably, there were a handful, because there were three big primaries, well, big-ish primaries, Alaska, Florida, and Wyoming, in no particular. I guess that's alphabetical order, accidentally. Anyway, several Trump-endorsed candidates lost bad. And it's not surprising at this point. Darlene Graham, we mentioned that right.

0: in South Carolina. She's running against a 73-year-old, very solidly conservative congressman, Ralph Norman. But she has been leaning hard on I'm Trump's pick. I'm Trump's endorsee. I will work absolutely at Trump's side. And Norman is saying, I'll work with him when he's right. And if he's wrong, I'm going to say so. So I hope that's all right with y'all.
1: In South Carolina.
0: In South Carolina.
1: Wow.
0: Yeah. I haven't seen polls recently. But,
1: did you see Nancy Mace has got a new YouTube show?
0: I did. Yeah. I did.
1: She wears tank tops showing off her new tattoos.
0: Yes.
1: That she got because of the PTSD, because of the way of the press has treated her.
0: Yes, roughly. Yes. I tell you what, you run into Nancy Mace in, say, a nice Myrtle Beach watering hole. You got a 40-something hottie, got some tats, and you're thinking, you know, she's getting close to you, you're getting close to her. Sir, I beg of you, hear my words. Run. Run for your life.
1: Or use a false name.
0: Oh.
1: Sneak out of the hotel room in the morning.
0: She is. How do we feel about the term that... That begins with M-I-L around here.
1: It doesn't offend me. It seems to offend you.
0: Well, the F is a crude word for sexual congress.
1: You are correct.
0: Yes. Well, that offends.
1: That's why people use an acronym.
0: Love. How about, let's say, lovemaking. So she's a milwom. She's a mom. I'd like to love make. No, that doesn't work. Make love. No, that doesn't work either. Damn it.
1: What?
0: All right, word from our friends at Blue Collar Dollar. 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
1: So I'm horrified by what you said about the young right and their anti-Jew movement.
0: Yes.
1: Are they and the young left coming together on any of this? Are they like becoming a block, or are they?
0: That's an interesting question. I would say sociologically it is already. It's now become acceptable to be openly, ridiculously, stupidly anti-Semitic.
1: Wow.
0: And I think it speaks to the same, you know, it's the same reason so many of these democratic socialists are getting elected and some of these right wing firebrands and the rest of it. There is a huge bone deep discontent with, quote unquote, how things are going. It's just unmistakable. And people are reaching out for this idea, that philosophy. And a lot of people are latching onto stupid, stupid stuff. But I think the point is people are unhappy.
1: Boy, it really is the oldest conspiracy. Sure. I've mentioned reading Ulysses James Joyce. The lead character is a Jewish advertising executive in Dublin in the early 1900s, and just constantly running into anti-Semitism in Dublin, you know, over 100 years ago. Same sort of comments that you hear today. I was listening to a book while I was on vacation about the Indian Wars, which I've been meaning to talk about, but the various people in our military who were all Civil War veterans, but really talking about the Jews running various towns and how, oh, is the Jews must have gotten here first or that sort of thing. It's just always existed.
0: Yeah.
1: Wow. Where does that come from? I still don't understand where it comes from. I really don't get it.
0: Well, I can try again. I mean, I've got the the classical explanation.
1: But why do they? Why does everybody always land on the same? I understand needing a scapegoat for why you're not doing well or something and blaming someone else. But why does it always land in the same spot?
0: I will explain next hour.
1: Okay, cool. We got mailbag on the way next. Stay here.
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1: We didn't even get into the fact that that DSA nut who's going to be the Democrat Senate candidate down in Florida beat that Vindman character from the impeachment that was the hero of the Democratic Party there for a while. They wanted him to run for president.
2: Right. And he outspent her, what, 6-1, 8-1, something like that.
1: 16-1.
2: There you go.
1: 16 million to less than a million.
2: Okay. There you go. Money in politics. We got to get money out of politics. Here's your freedom-loving quote of the day, getting back to our series from Nikita Khrushchev, the premier of the Soviet Union for quite a long while in the 1950s, 60s.
1: He took over in 53 when Stalin died.
2: That is correct, sir. Gave way to who? The big bald-headed, fat-headed guy. Brezhnev? It doesn't matter. I worked at a factory owned by Germans.
1: Andropov, Chernenko, all those names that came out when we were young.
2: Yeah.
1: They had a new person like every month there for a while.
2: So here's your Nikita Khrushchev quote. I worked at a factory owned by Germans, at coal pits owned by Frenchmen, and at a chemical plant owned by Belgians. There I discovered something about capitalists. They are all alike, whatever the nationality. All they wanted from me was the most work for the least money that kept me alive. So I became a communist.
1: They actually believed that stuff.
2: Yeah. Yeah. Wow. I struck the same deal, Nikita, and worked my way up. Whereas you can't work your way up in communism. You're miserable your entire life. Oh, unless you're close to the government, then you get everything you want. Oh, nice scam, mailbag.
1: Anyway, 0-2.
2: Anyway, 0-2. Drop us a note, mailbag at armstrongandgetty.com on the topic of ChatGPT and their fawning at chatbots and that sort of thing. Barry from Thailand writes, I'm not at all surprised that more and more people are turning to ChatGPT for positive feedback. There are a huge number of social isolates, and this is growing. Back in September of 97, happened to be in London, where there was an enormous line of people patiently waiting to sign a condolence book regarding the death of Lady Di. No one will ever look at this, and it will be relegated to some basement in one of the palaces. When I approached two young women on why they would spend hours in line for this, they replied how important Diane was in their lives. Really? What made this so? Well, she was against landmines and once hugged an AIDS patient. I walked away thinking, we are socially doomed, and this is how fascism grows.
1: Wow.
2: Yes, the number of people at the memorial rally for the Cambridge professor was a complete fraud. Just proves the point.
1: She was against landmines and once hugged an AIDS patient is pretty accurate.
2: Yeah, I don't really get the point of Barry's email, but I really liked it, oddly. Then loyal listener Robert, analog version. You'll get why he signs off that way. And I like that, Robert. Good touch. After Tuesday's discussion about AI, and he's talking about how you can catch it being completely wrong. And it responds with, good catch. You're a really astute student, blah, blah, blah.
1: Thanks for the the pointing that out.
2: Robert says, I wondered how well I could get away with responding like AI chatbots. Like this, Robert's boss. It's noon and you're just showing up, Robert? Well, yes, sir. 12 noon, my regular time. You're supposed to be here at 7 a.m. Good to know. I should probably come to work on the time I agreed on. I'll be sure to incorporate that into my regular schedule tomorrow.
1: That's pretty good.
2: That is really good. What's the chance Robert.ai's employment lasts a week? At least he's efficient. That's great stuff, Robert.
1: Good catch. You're right. I was supposed to be here 5 hours ago.
2: You're really an astute boss with a great grasp of time. Wow. So good. On a less humorous note, Ryan from Houston, frequent correspondent. Dear Cold Warrior and Old Fancy Jack, people not having sex is the topic. As a man who didn't really have my first kid until I was 27, there's a misprint here, but anyway, he was not sexually active until he was in his mid-20s. I can see how porn has warped people's minds. Now, I was an awkward, shy, not attractive teen. Young adult porn was easy to consume. Well, I had to go behind the beaded curtain or go to a store to get my porn. It's now easier to get porn than to get your order right at McDonald's.
1: Oh, yeah. Effortless.
2: Yeah. I can see how the porn serves their physical needs, and it builds so much that when they get the real thing, they'll be disappointed that it isn't what they've watched for years.
1: Yeah. That's the and you lose the ability to even perform from what I've heard from many people.
2: Yeah. Yeah.
1: God, that's horrifying.
2: Yeah. Let's see. This is Justin, longtime listener from the Bay Area, now retired to Mexico, then unretired to Texas. I'm thinking my new business will be bring people to town, put them up in a hotel, have professionals come in and teach them what a necessity is and is not, teach them the proper ways to steal and the proper responses should they be confronted. We will then go around to all these greedy companies and steal for a few days. Oh, this is about if it's a need-based crime, you can't prosecute them. Of course, we'll offer shipping for a hefty fee, perishables and dry ice, etc. Yeah, steal-cations. Learn how to steal.
1: But pass that law in California, I am going to start stealing. That is my vow. We have got a lot more on the way. If you missed the segment, get the podcast Armstrong and Getty On Demand.
0: Armstrong and Getty.
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7: I'm Sue Guzman, Fox News. President Trump is floating a new tactic against Iran.
8: On Truth Social Wednesday night, the president announced what he is calling the most crushing economic operation ever taken against any country, fueled by Iran's failure to make a deal with the U.S. to end military operations. President Trump promising economic D-Day and also stating that if any country aids Iran economically, that country will also face consequences. Although he didn't offer any specific actions, the president did write that, quote, these maniacs are on the ropes and these historic measures will cripple them and their ability to project terror worldwide.
7: Fox's Kevin Uretsky. President Trump meeting with cryptocurrency leaders at the White House on Wednesday.
9: President Trump touting investments in legislation to boost America's tech innovation.
10: We're ensuring that America remains the undisputed leader, not only in Bitcoin and crypto, but also technologies like prediction markets, artificial intelligence, and much more. And we're leading in every single one. And I will tell you, the AI, the artificial intelligence, we're way ahead of number two. Number two is China.
9: Urging Congress to pass the Clarity Act.
10: Legislation which will keep us ahead of China, keep us ahead of everyone else.
9: Noting he looks forward to Chinese President Xi Jinping visiting the U.S. next month, adding they'll probably talk about AI and a lot of other things. Kristen Goodwin, Fox News.
7: U.S. national debts reached a new milestone.
11: America now owes $40 trillion. That's right. The national debts are passing the mark on Wednesday as defense costs, social programs like Social Security and Medicare, and interest on the burgeoning deficit make up an enormous share of federal spending. Possibly the most alarming thing about this number is how quickly we've gotten there. Just in March, the debt was at $39 trillion. That means we've gone a full $1 trillion more into debt in just 5 months. John Saucier, Fox News.
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7: A Cessna pilot was killed and two state troopers injured when a small plane collided with a state police helicopter at Carlisle Regional Airport in Pennsylvania. Governor Josh Shapiro.
0: Two Pennsylvania state troopers, Corporal Bryce Corman and Trooper Jason Mills, while injured, are going to be okay.
7: The two troopers in the helicopter with the non-life-threatening injuries, the pilot of the small plane was killed, the NTSB and FAA investigating. Landmark social media addiction trial against Meta continues. 29 states accusing the parent company of Facebook and Instagram of putting profit over children.
6: During opening statements, the 29 states that brought the lawsuit claim Meta made deceptive statements about its platforms that likely misled the public and designed its models to be addictive to young people. The chief prosecutor in the case, California Attorney General Rob Bonta, is accusing Meta of putting profits before safety. And Meta attorney Paul Schmidt told jurors that the company believes that it has a responsibility to act on its own. It has a responsibility to try and work with teens and parents in partnership to try and address those questions.
7: Fox's Marianne Rafferty. Another grim milestone in the Ebola outbreak. Here's Fox's Lillian Wu.
14: There are more than 5,000 cases of Ebola in the Democratic Republic of the Congo, according to its Ministry of Health, which is seeing its number of recorded deaths close in on 2,400. This tops the 2018 outbreak in the country, which killed 2,299 people and makes it the country's deadliest Ebola outbreak ever, driven by the Bundibugyo strain, which has no approved vaccine or treatment. The head of the World Health Organization says, at its current pace, the outbreak is on track to surpass the deadliest Ebola outbreak ever on record, which started over a decade ago and killed more than 11,000 people. Lillian Wu, Fox News.
7: I'm Sue Guzman. This is Fox News.
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1: Jack Armstrong and Joe Getty.
2: Armstrong and Getty.
3: And now, here's Armstrong and Getty.
4: This goes back to the very core of Facebook and Instagram, which are, of course, the flagship products of Meta. What this lawsuit from originally more than 30 state attorneys general says is that features baked into the very core of those products are intentionally designed to be addictive, especially for young people. And what that resulted in was all sorts of negative health outcomes, everything from anxiety to depression to, in some cases, suicidal ideation.
5: Man, what a complicated stew this whole thing is. We're talking about the big Meta trial that's in our own backyard, Oakland Federal Court, California, and a whole bunch of other states going after Zuckerberg, saying, you did this on purpose, you're ruining kids' lives, and we deserve $1 trillion.
6: Before we dive fully into the issues here, because it is a big, big deal, it strikes me, people playing fast and loose with the words they use is one of the biggest problems we have right now.
5: True.
6: I'm going to explain to you later on how academia has totally redefined the word genocide.
5: Mm.
6: That's why all the kids and all sorts of people are running around saying Israel's committing a genocide. It doesn't mean the same thing to you as it does to them. And the key word there was addiction. They designed it to be addictive
5: as
6: or just
5: to,
6: like, fun.
5: As opposed to video games or Frisbee or all kinds of different things.
6: Or your favorite band or the Armstrong and Getty Show.
5: Yeah, exactly. Yeah. Now, I hate social media, wish it didn't exist. I think I wish the internet didn't exist. I'd have to ponder it for a while, but I think if I was king and ruled the world, I would do away with the internet. We'd go back to the old way. I certainly wish social media didn't exist, but that doesn't make any difference. That doesn't necessarily mean if people really love it and can't stop using it. I don't know about, I guess maybe it's my view of the world. When I can't stop looking at YouTube videos because the algorithm is so good at feeding me stuff I love. It knows my music tastes, my sport tastes, my literature tastes, and it gives me stuff that I seriously enjoy. And it's hard to stop doing it. I don't think it's YouTube's fault. It never crosses my mind that it's someone else's fault.
6: Right.
5: That I haven't stopped looking at this stuff before I go to bed at night. And it's just a different way of viewing the world. It is slightly different when you get into children, obviously. Just kind of an aside, I mentioned that both high schools that my kids go to, they go to two different high schools, have no cell phone policies this year. Thank God. My guess is going to be that the private school enforces it and the public school is pretty slack. I hope that's not true, but saw an email from the private school principal yesterday saying how great it was to see kids interacting again, and it was like the old days. Day one! I'm sure it is noticeable on day one. Because, as I've said many, many times, you go to a bus stop or anywhere you are, people are sitting around in a group staring at their phones. You go back 20 years, and you have to go back further than that, 22 years, and nobody was looking at their phone. So you either stood there staring at your feet, which would be kind of weird, or you started up a conversation.
6: Yeah. And the shy people would find the shy people and be shy together. And it was great. I was going to say, it was funny when you're talking about the internet, I was going to say the same thing that I'm about to say about Facebook. It's one of my favorite insults in the history of politics. It was about a man like a mackerel by moonlight. He shines and he stinks. And the same can be said of, for instance, Facebook in this trial. But, I've already given away my conclusion. My conclusion is it's awful and it's bad for your kids. Instagram is bad. All of these algorithm feeding prompt and the contact thing where they have the rhythm. They know exactly when to ping your kid and with what to get them on. Playing on your kids' insecurity, their fear of missing out. Just they're brilliant and evil. But I'm not sure the courts are the place to deal with it. But as a springboard for discussion, we're going to lean on Jonathan Turley a bit, who is talking about this case I'm always intrigued by Turley's analysis. Jack, you ready to dive into a JT? Let's do it, Michael.
2: I've taught torts for over 30 years, mm-hmm. and I think this may be the single most consequential case of my lifetime. It's pushing many of the doctrines of torts and other areas to their very breaking point. Now, that doesn't mean that these claims don't have merit. It's very difficult to see where to draw this line that, you know, what is an addictive product to some is a popular product to the market. That is, the social media companies are offering something that's enormously popular with not just children but adults. And they have tried to create systems, particularly more recently, to try to fence off some children from some content or uses.
5: Yeah, that's what we were talking about. Every product out there wants you to, whether it's Ford or, you know, name a product. They hope you get addicted to it. They're trying their best to make it a product that you can't go away from. Everybody's trying that, including us. The fact that Facebook's better at it or TikTok or whoever, at what point does that become a crime is an interesting thing.
6: And the one thing you always have to keep in mind when these stories burble up, whether it's Facebook or a Roundup or what have you, was it Stalin who said, show me the man and I'll bring you the crime? Some commie. Damn commies. Anyway, the
5: Mayor trial Mondale. Lawyers,
6: plaintiff's lawyers say, show me the deep pockets. I'll find you the tort.
5: Right, right. Well, that is.
6: And these are the deepest of pockets these days.
5: I don't know if Turley gets into that, but the quote from Zuckerberg's lawyer, the AGs offer no proof of anyone in their states was misled, claim benign features like having an additional Instagram account somehow harmed their residents, and attempt to penalize Meta for industry-wide challenges like age verification. But I like the last sentence in this paragraph that Zuckerberg's lawyer went, I'm waiting for my screen to refresh. Rather than sticking to the facts or the law, the states have instead decided to chase an outlandish payout. Yes, there's $1 trillion at stake. A trillion, perhaps.
6: Oh, yeah. Yeah, that's going to draw all the flies. More Turley.
2: But at the end of the day, it comes down to the product and its content. Obviously, children are drawn to this, and there are some terrible results that come from that. But the question is that a subject for liability when a company produces a product that is enormously popular? And what they're arguing is that these algorithms do direct content, but they also reflect user interests. And that's something that most people really value from social media.
5: Wow, that's an interesting point. And his whole, this is strange. First of all, Jonathan Turley saying this is the most important case, tort sort of case in his lifetime is something. But and how it's straining all of these different things. The example of if you have a crib that kills two kids in the entire country, doesn't matter if 50 million people use this crib. If two babies die somehow because of the way you even if you misuse the way you lift up and down the whatever, they pull it off the market. Because they get sued or whatever. So where does that fit into this whole thing? Because I was about to say, because one of the arguments the Meta lawyers made was, there are tens of millions of kids that use this and aren't harming themselves, killing themselves, any of those sorts of things. Tens of millions of kids that are using this. They might be wasting time, but, you know.
6: I think the plaintiff's response would be to your crib example. Well, there are dozens of people who have killed themselves over social media. And I think a jury's response to that was, well, it's clear cause and effect with the crib. Even if it's rare, this is much more murky. So it's tough. One more Turley, because I think this is an important one.
2: This is a dangerous type of technology because it does penetrate society in a way that few other technologies do. But the question is whether the company is responsible, particularly for third-party actions, and what requirements are should be set up to create a type of fence or system to protect children. I think there will be changes here. I think the companies have recognized that. There have been two rulings already on the state level that were devastating for these companies.
6: My devastating analysis that you will take home with you after word from our friends at Simply Safe Home Security. 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
5: I prepare to be devastated.
6: I get the First Amendment argument in favor of porn, allowing pornographic material. I am not big on outlawing cigarettes. I am a lover of liberty to my core. And I have a great deal of suspicion about plaintiff's attorneys, in spite of certain family members who may be in that field. They just see the deep pockets and want some money and try to figure out how to get it. Their justice has nothing to do with it in a lot of cases. Having said that, this is a miserable thing for your child to be habituated to. It's a terrible idea. It's cigarettes. It's porn. I don't give an F how popular it is. Be independent. Look at it as a thinking person with a conscience. And at the very least, because I know it's practically impossible to keep kids away from this stuff because they have a calculator app on their phone. Whoops, it's actually TikTok. I mean, it's incredibly clever.
5: Yeah, I can't imagine keeping me off of it. When I was in high school, that's where all the cool, interesting people are having a discussion about what's going on this weekend, and I'm not supposed to look at it.
6: Right, exactly. But like cigarettes, for instance, there's no way my parents could slap the cigarettes out of my hand 24/7, but they could send the message over and over again. It's really bad for you.
5: Yeah, I do that.
6: And so on those occasions that I was, a couple of beers in, smoking a cig and the rest of it, I'd think, it's kind of fun right now, but it's not a very good idea because I'd internalize that. That's folks, that's the best we can do. I don't think these states' attorneys general, and some of them, I think, have the kids' interests at heart. It's not just plaintiffs' attorneys. I think the best we can do is to help our children understand the difference between what's healthy for them, what's unhealthy for them, and how to tell.
5: Yeah, I've got more on this. I want to talk about how it factors in with the vacation I just went on, driving across Canada with my kids, my teenagers, and their phones. It was really interesting and frustrating. And reality. And a lot of other stuff that we need to get to coming up. I got my favorite thing. Joe's going to explain to whites.
6: You want to hear my favorite headline? I'm going to explain this anti-Semitism thing. Yeah, in a minute. But woman dies, comes back to life, gets parking ticket.
5: Wow.
6: She's resuscitated. and I'll tell you the rest of it. But it's like,
5: that's what funny. A disappointment.
6: Oh, yeah.
5: I saw the light, and I believe that my grandmother... I don't care about that. Hey, you've been parked
6: there. Is the
5: meter
6: out, or is it not? I literally died, and they brought me back to life. Is the meter out, or is it not out? Here's your ticket.
5: If you want the boot off your tire. All right, stay with us.
7: Armstrong and Getty.
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1: And the sacrificial lamb. Yelich to center. Julio is there, and he makes the catch. And Julio threw the ball into the seats. That was the second out. The runners are going to advance two bases, which will score another run. And this just adds to a miserable night here in Milwaukee.
2: Wow.
3: Wow. Whoops. You know, I happened to be watching the Cubs Sox last night as an old Chicagoan Cubbies fan. Guy caught a fly ball, and he held up two fingers. That's two out to all the other outfielders. And I was reminded of, you know, the fine points of the game and how much I love baseball and all. Well, somebody needs to remind Julio Rodriguez.
4: I was up in Canada for about a week, and every bar, restaurant, any place I went in where the TV, they had a Toronto Blue Jays game on. So they are definitely into, you know, Blue Jays coming off the greatest World Series of my lifetime, where they lost to the Dodgers in seven games. God, that was fun last year. Speaking of driving across Canada, and we were just doing the whole Facebook thing and kids being addicted to smartphones and all that different sort of stuff with that trial going on. It was so frustrating. And it's just part of the frustration is it's just reality. But my kids really wanted to look at their phones so much. And I had to have rules about when they could and couldn't because they weren't going to on their own. Look out the window and enjoy some of the greatest scenery literally on earth. Banff and on mountains and the rivers and forests and everything like that.
3: Right.
4: Unless I made them put their phones away. I mean, they just were not going to do that on their own, clearly. And I would. And why? It's just the same thing over and over. I looked at it, that sort of thing. And yeah, but you'll see something different, or I'll see something and say something and we can have a conversation and blah, blah, blah, and all that sort of stuff. And we did, and it would be great. But when the thing that was so noticeable to me is that after however many hours of driving or we get to the hotel room or whatever, I'd say, okay, you can get your phones back out. It was always like, oh, it's a fire, I gotta get it out of my, it was like, you know, it's like a drug addict. You finally hand them their meth and they've been without it for a week. I mean, it was just until you could see it on their faces. Finally, I get to try. The sweet relief of dopamine hits from meaningless crap
3: that you won't remember 10 minutes from now.
4: No, right? it's disturbing. And we all have that. I've got it myself.
3: I've become aware of people I love very dearly. If any topic comes up that there's the least excuse to pick up the phone and look at it, they will do that. And it's like, no, why don't we just talk about what we're talking about? You don't have to look it up. You don't have to, you know, check the forecast or whatever. Let's just talk.
4: Yeah, man. It's, I hope your thing happens where, like, the fact that both my kids' high schools this year have banned cell phones. I can't believe it took so long, but it happened.
3: Yeah.
4: After 20 years of smartphones being around, we finally decided, yeah, it's probably not a good idea to have all the entertainment of the world in your hand at school when you're supposed to be learning. Maybe eventually another generation from now or whenever will decide it's the same as like having a needle sticking out of your arm to be staring at your phone all the time. I hope we get there, but I'm not optimistic.
3: Yeah, it might not be, and as always, we have the same discussion, but I'm not worried about humanity. I can't save all of humanity, but I can, you know, as many people who, like, decide smoking is a bad idea or drunk driving is a bad idea.

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1: Okay, according to newly released documents, Eric Swalwell confessed to having sex with Chinese spy Fang Fang. On one occasion, he says he had sex with her after he took Ambien. He says he barely remembers it, but he knows he was hungry for more 30 minutes later.
2: Oh, it's a Chinese food joke. She's Chinese. I get it.
3: Wow, that's an old
2: Chinese. Do people have food sex joke on Ambien? Doesn't that make it tired? Who wants to be tired for sex?
3: It's probably an accident. He took a little Ambien. He's settling in for a snooze. The doorbell rings, or she hits him with a "you up," and thinks, "Oh man, I wonder if I can hang around long enough to, you know, sex up my Chinese spy girlfriend." And he got her done. That's an American right there. He got her done.
2: Fantastic. Well
3: done. So on a less cheery note, we were talking about anti-Semitism earlier, and you know, just a couple of set up pieces of information. Abdul al-Sayed is going to be appearing at a confab with all sorts of Jew haters, Holocaust deniers, up with Hitler-type Muslims specifically. Just a bunch of them. There's a list.
2: If you do that as a Republican, it really makes the news and is a big deal.
3: Or anything similar to that whatsoever. Speaking of Republicans, there was a Republican who ran and got his clock cleaned. I mean, he never had a chance. But for the Congress in Florida, who referred to his opponent, Randy Fine, as a fat Jew, a Shylock, a Jewish supremacist, a satanic whore, among other things. But he was saying that openly in a race for the Congress as a Republican. So there is absolutely just shocking levels of anti-Semitism all over the world. In Europe, Britain's got a terrible problem with it right now, most of it driven by Muslims. But here in the U.S., there's a weird confluence of young right-wingers, young left-wingers, who are just openly anti-Semitic.
2: Is it your sense that it's mostly young that are coming to the ideology with such fervor? I mean, there have always been people who hate the Jew, but is that like growing among grown-ups or just?
3: No. I think some people are coming out of the closet maybe, but I think it's mostly Muslims and young people who have been educated into the progressive crap.
2: I've never, and Joe's about to get into this, I just can't wrap my head around why people get mad at the Jewish persuasion, was it 13 million on the entire planet or whatever? Jews, and think that's the cause of your problems. And I just never thought much about it. I mean, I grew up in the middle of nowhere, very monochromatic town. Everybody was the same color, same religion, same everything, pretty much. And I went to college, and without this being on my mind, there was this kid playing pool with us one time in the student union, and got done. And this one guy I was friends with said, "He's a Jew. Do you know that?" I was like, "Okay." I don't know if I'd ever been around a Jewish person. I'd never thought about it. It wouldn't have crossed my mind if I was in a room with her. "He's a Jew. Okay. He's a Jew."
3: See,
2: all
3: you
2: right.
3: Know, that's, and that's I just, funny. Because I grew up in a very diverse, large metro area and knew a pretty good handful of Jewish people. And I'd have had precisely the same reaction as you. So what? And why did you say it like that?
2: Exactly. Right. And he's a Presbyterian and he's probably a nothing. And what's that mean?
3: Leo Lewis is a young fellow. He wrote a piece that the Free Press published, "How My Generation Became Anti-Semitic. I'm a high school student. The Jew hatred I see spreading through young Americans is worse than you think." He says, "As a high schooler, I can tell you the scale of anti-Semitism among my generation is far worse than any adult realizes. Among young men, a new mainly right-wing brand of Jew hatred has become omnipresent and is calcifying into an insurgent political movement. Despite how widespread it's becoming, it's newer and far less understood than the more pervasive anti-Semitism on the left." which has a lot to do with the Red-Green Alliance of Marxists and Muslims. But one word captures this new form of anti-Semitism, goy, a Hebrew word used to refer to non-Jews. It's goyim, but anyway, short goy. It's been captured by the fringe right and used to imply that Jews see non-Jews as subhuman cattle to be controlled. A pro-Israel non-Jew, for instance, might be called a goy slave to indicate that he was loyal to his Jewish overlords. Today, the word has migrated through memes and TikToks. Thanks, Communist China. That is intent on tearing us apart every minute. TikTok should not exist. Anyway.
2: So my high school kid could be watching TikTok and getting videos seeing hot chicks and cool guys that he thinks are just regular people his age talking about this stuff, and he thinks that's what the cool people are doing.
3: Mm-hmm.
2: Right. Wow, that's nice.
3: So the word goy has migrated through memes and TikToks into the everyday vocabulary of young American men who in large part have no idea what it means. The chemistry teacher who gives too much homework might be called a goy. Bad food is called goy slop. There are TikToks with millions of views, millions, friends, claiming that kosher labeled food is healthier because Jews deliberately made non-kosher food into goy slop to keep non-Jews unhealthy, weak, and easier to control.
2: I know someone who believes that.
3: Other conspiracies and jokes abound. Benjamin Netanyahu's ridiculed AIPAC is slandered more than any other political group. Promised to you 3,000 years ago has become a joke, implying that the Jewish claim to Israel is based only on a 3,000-year-old divine promise. The happy merchant meme, a caricature of a scheming, hand-rubbing Jew, circulates online and is even mimicked by people in real life. 6 million Jews could not have died, a popular joke goes, because the ovens couldn't have baked 6 million cookies quickly enough. In two Canadian high schools this year, the joke was printed as students' yearbook quotes.
2: What?
3: Anti-Semitic TikTok trends like esoteric myths about the underground Aryan master race have become pervasive, and this is only scratching the surface. The obsession with Jews from young men and the scale of these jokes is hard to overstate. And the word anti-Semitism, meanwhile, has been almost completely defanged. Most young Americans will tell you that the term has been so broadly applied that the term has become a joke, much like the left did with racism.
2: You do have the handy complication of there is a country we are allied with that we give billions of dollars called Israel that is full of Jews, and you could disagree with the foreign policy or aid or all that sort of stuff. And so you've got an excuse there, or you know, a way to wedge those things together or whatever. That's one of the interesting aspects of this. As many people point out, when you make it about Palestine and the poor Muslims that are being killed, lots of poor Muslims are being killed in various places by all kinds of different people, and you don't care. You only care if it's Israel killing them.
3: Yeah, and poor Christians and poor people of a faith you've never heard of, right?
2: And I've got this somewhere. I've got all my notes on it. It's really interesting. The history of all the countries around Palestine that won't allow any of them in. Egypt and Jordan and Syria, who will not allow the Palestinians. They won't help the Palestinians at all. And you don't have a problem with that.
3: That's been true for 50 years. Yeah. Yep. So getting back to this young man's essay, he mentions the influencers, Nick Fuentes, Sneeko, Myron Gaines, Clavicular, Andrew Tate, who got together at that club in Miami in one of the lamest videos of all time. But they live streamed themselves singing along to Kanye West's Heil Hitler. And he mentions that Clavicular, who's a looks maxing guy, he said, look, I'm not a political guy. He even traveled to Israel because he was hoping it would go viral. But then this young man makes a good point. He says, but this is in itself telling. The fact that an ascendant apolitical influencer is nonetheless singing Heil Hitler tells you anti-Semitism hasn't just been normalized. It's now something you do to fit in. And he mentions a striking share of teenage boys believe that Jeffrey Epstein was a Mossad agent, JFK was killed by Israel, Israel was responsible for 9/11, and that Donald Trump, like all politicians, is owned by Israel, and that Jews control the banks and media.
2: Yes, as I've said 100 times, and I think twice this week, all kinds of things I couldn't understand about history, I now understand. The whole Kristallnacht thing, where, you know, on the rise of Nazi Germany and everything like that, one night all the Jewish stores got the windows smashed out and everything like that. I never thought, how could that possibly happen? I could see that happening in the United States now. Wake up one morning and find out Jewish businesses all across America, all the windows had been smashed out or set on fire. Wouldn't surprise me a bit. In fact, I expect it to happen at some point.
3: Yeah, or even if it's dozens or hundreds. Absolutely horrifying. So this phenomenon of the rise of anti-Jewish people hatred on the right, the young men, is, man, it's all sorts of
2: sick. Boy, I got to watch out for that. I got to make sure my teenagers are not, like, taking that in and forming a worldview that I don't know about because it doesn't come up in conversation.
3: It's almost guaranteed the first part is happening.
2: Yeah.
3: They're taking it in.
2: Yeah.
3: Yeah.
2: So I'll have to have that conversation today. But I don't know how many of you had this experience, but I've had people say this sort of thing to me, and I just kind of change the subject. And I don't know. Is that cowardice? I mean, it's difficult to engage friends, or sometimes they're not important enough people to engage with. So then it's like, so what, am I going to sit here and get into a debate with this person? I don't know. I don't know what you're supposed to do. But I hear people repeating this sort of stuff. Oh, yeah, he's just doing it because the Jews told him or whatever. And should I get into a debate at that point with that person, man or woman? I have several examples of that in the last year of my life.
3: Wow. Wow.
2: Like regular normal people.
3: The young man thing also gets tied up in just being transgressive and saying what you're not supposed to say. That's really appealing to young men, especially.
2: Yeah, sure.
3: And that's part of this, but I don't want to say, therefore, don't worry about it for the reasons you're talking about. It seems to be everywhere.
2: And growing.
3: Yes. Yeah, clearly. Yeah, I got a bunch more examples, but I think you get the point. So the oldest prejudice, the oldest conspiracy theory, it's the evil Jew. The best explanation I've ever come across for that, because it's those of us who are like anywhere near the seats of power and big media and government, the idea that the clever Jew is controlling everything is hilarious. By what means? What are you talking about? Well, they control the banking and the blah, blah, blah. Well, yeah, there are a fair number of Jews in financial services and entertainment and media and anywhere like really smart, educated people see an opportunity. Yeah, there are a fair number of Jewish folks there. So here's what you need to get anti-Semitism. Number one, human beings from the dawn of time want to blame somebody else for the problems. They want a clear scapegoat. It's true in your office. It's true on your sports team. It's true in societies. Everybody wants somebody to blame. They have to be identifiable. Jewish people, whether it's their name or physical appearance or how they worship or if they're wearing a yarmulke, it's not like, you know, if you're in Norway and you hate Swedes, but you really like Finns and Germans and that sort of thing, it'd be hard to figure out who's who unless you hear him talk. But anyway, you need somebody identifiable and a distinct group that does things just differently enough that you can say they're different. Okay. That's really important. And then you add envy to that because, like Asians and Southeast Asians and certain subcultures of white America, Mormons, for instance, whatever, Jewish people at their core value learning and education and working hard and becoming successful. You're expected to do that as a child. So they are disproportionately successful. So you combine, we want somebody to blame. I know a Jew when I see them, and they have more money than me. Man, you've got just a perfect recipe for this sort of ugliness.
2: So why hasn't that happened with, for instance, Indian people? They win our spelling bee again. Of course they did. They control everything. My doctor's Indian now. And
3: I think because the Jews got the job first. There you go. The little sympathetic joke for our Jewish friends. That's
2: of course, well, the valedictorian is Indian, and of course the person running my social media company is Indian. And
3: well, because there haven't been Indians in most Western societies for thousands of years. That's a good question. It's worth looking at.
2: Well, at some point I just need to accept that it's true. It doesn't matter why. It's just clearly a thing for thousands of years.
3: It really does help to understand why, though, because as people come at you with this stuff, I mean, you can either let it happen or you can try to be a force for good, I suppose. I totally get in your real life how you don't want to have an argument every time this comes up. You got stuff to do.
2: But I don't know if we have people listening who feel this way about people who are Jewish. But
3: oh, we do. Absolutely. I see the emails.
2: You have no idea how little I think about that. Like, nothing. Zero. It's just, it couldn't be more of a non-issue.
3: What do you mean?
2: I don't, I'm not concerned that anything going on in the world is because of the Jew. The economy, the any of the things in my life are because the Jew is controlling it.
3: Nobody of the Jewish persuasion has ever suggested in the slightest bit anything we should talk about or not talk about or threatened us or cajoled us. Not even once. I wish they would come at me because I could use the money.
2: Yeah. Hey, rich Jews, write us a check. Maybe we'll say something. We're already saying it. Anti-Semitism makes no sense.
3: I don't like human beings.
2: All right. Any comments on that text line? 415-295-KFTC.
0: Armstrong and Getty.
2: Hey, Armstrong and Getty here. And if you're up before dawn and still at it when the sun goes down, you've got the kind of grit that made this country great.
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1: Hour three, we'll get to that. Candidate that is now going to be running as a Democrat for the U.S. Senate in Florida, who's a DSA candidate. She's going to lose, but she's one of the two major party candidates and believes some of the craziest stuff in the world. And I think it should get more attention. Anyway, we'll get to that.
2: Wants to completely undo the Constitution. Yep.
1: Get to that in hour three. I don't understand why this didn't get more attention, and maybe Joe knows more about it than I do. So one of Fauci's senior advisor, David Morin, pled guilty yesterday to defrauding the U.S. and conspiracy related to the NIH funding of the Wuhan labs and the origin of COVID-19. Josh Rogan actually tweeted this out, our friend Josh. Everyone who said there was a conspiracy was right, but the conspiracy was to hide the evidence of the lab leak, which is big enough. I mean, that's a big deal. So the question is, among some of your legal minds, did this senior aide to Fauci, is he about to turn on Fauci? Did he make some sort of deal pleading guilty to now testify against Fauci? Is that the way Rand Paul is working this?
2: Yes.
1: You think so?
2: I think so, yeah.
1: Oh, wow. Yeah. That'll be huge. Huge. Yeah.
2: Agreed to a deal with federal prosecutors this week that would see him plead guilty to one count of conspiracy to commit offenses or to defraud the United States, specifically hiding or destroying federal records from the Freedom of Information Act requests during the COVID-19 pandemic.
1: How come this didn't make the news? It just kind of popped up accidentally on my feed.
2: Oh, I have been talking about this a fair amount every time COVID comes up, that this guy's been charged with that, and he was an assistant to Fauci. Why hasn't it made, quote-unquote, the news? Because they don't want to admit what they did.
1: But him pleading guilty seems like a really big deal.
2: Oh, it's a huge deal. Yes. And they're ignoring it at the Bigfoot media. There's a surprise.
1: Well, I don't think they're going to be able to ignore it if he goes ahead and testifies against Fauci. It says, hell yeah, Fauci knew about it. In fact, he told me to destroy the evidence.
2: You know what they're going to say, AOC style? The COVID cover-up was crazy.
1: Wow.
2: Try to laugh it off.
1: Wow. That hurt. Hour three will be big. If you miss it, get the podcast.
0: Armstrong and Getty.
1: Hey, did you hear that? I want you to listen carefully. That's my phone. No spam calls. No spam texts. Love the silence. How about your phone? Probably not so quiet. And there's a reason. Data brokers are selling your personal information like it's on clearance.
2: We're talking about your phone number, home address, email, family members, political affiliations, even where you bank. Those scammers blowing up your phone didn't get lucky. They bought your information and they'll keep buying it over and over again until you make it stop.
1: Yeah, we did with Incogni's help. 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
4: New threats against Iran. I'm Ted Lindner, Fox News. President Trump announcing economic warfare and isolation on an unprecedented scale against Iran, posting on social media that any country that allows its financial institutions, businesses, airports, or government entities to provide any type of lifeline to Iran will itself face tremendous economic consequences. Earlier on Wednesday, the president met with cryptocurrency leaders at the White House, saying regulations are needed to keep crypto companies in the U.S.
5: They can do business with confidence on American soil. They don't have to go to other countries to do their business.
4: Democrats have accused the president of making policy decisions to profit himself. A Cessna 150 airplane and a Bell 407 helicopter collided near Carlisle, Pennsylvania Wednesday night. The pilot of the small plane that smashed into the chopper hovering close to the ground was killed. Two state troopers inside the helicopter injured but are hospitalized in stable condition. Pennsylvania Lieutenant Governor George Bivens speaking to reporters discussing the details.
6: As that Cessna came down along that runway, for an unknown reason, it veered hard to the right at the last moment. It struck the helicopter from the rear. The pilots would not have been able to even see that airplane approaching them.
4: The FAA and the NTSB are investigating. Day three of the trial of Duane Davis resumed on Wednesday, the half day of testimony. The 63-year-old has pleaded not guilty to orchestrating the fatal fall 1996 Las Vegas drive-by shooting of rap icon Tupac Shakur. His defense attorney is calling the prosecution's narrative, quote, fiction. A Clark County, Nevada forensic pathologist testified Shakur suffered three gunshot wounds, including one that caused his lung to bleed and collapse before it was surgically removed. And South Korea's Yonhap News Agency today saying North Korea has fired an unidentified projectile off North's east coast. 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
4: Officials say firefighters responded to an explosion that collapsed a house near Annapolis, Maryland Wednesday. Anne Arundel County Assistant Fire Chief Larry Schultz says neighbors had found a victim on the outside of the building when fire crews arrived.
17: That victim was in cardiac arrest. Our medics and firefighters worked that victim for a significant period of time until the victim was pronounced dead on the scene.
4: One other person was recovered with what officials say were significant burns. The cause of the explosion is unclear, but officials say they're investigating whether a propane tank was responsible. New reports allege wholesale-sized cocaine deliveries were brought to Penn State University's campus as part of a large-scale cocaine operation. It was coordinated by fraternity brothers. Fox's Eric Sean.
18: More frat brothers now named in the alleged Penn State fraternity drug ring. And prosecutors say that students, yes, they actually allegedly moved the coke by using the social media sites such as Snapchat and Cash App. So far, more than a dozen people have been charged in this, including one of the suspect's fathers. Authorities say the cocaine connections came from the Delta Upsilon and Sigma Chi fraternities, and officials say even the frat's pledges were directed to cut and package cocaine as part of their initiation ceremonies.
4: Prosecutors identify the ringleaders as Agostino Abatiello of New York's Long Island and Thomas Robinson of Pittsburgh, Pennsylvania. The nation's debt has now surpassed a staggering $40 trillion. It's a record milestone reached just 5 months after hitting $39 trillion. Experts warn the growing debt is driving up borrowing costs and could put more pressure on Americans' wallets. And the Kennedy Center says it will not add President Trump's name to its facade before September 8th as legal challenges continue. An Obama-appointed federal judge previously ordered President Trump's name to be removed, ruling it was added illegally. I'm Ted Lindner. This is Fox.
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4: Self-declared Democratic Socialist and State Representative Angie Nixon beating Alexander Vindman in the primary to take on Republican Senator Ashley Moody, expected to be an uphill battle for Democrats this fall. Vindman was backed by establishment party leaders, and his campaign raised $16 million. None of it was enough to beat Nixon, who joined the DSA in the middle of her campaign.
5: So this Nixon woman won in Florida against Vindman. Do you remember him? The guy, he was a military dude who testified in one of the Trump impeachments and was a hero of the Democratic Party. He was on MSNBC all day long for months. And they were
6: he
5: talking about
6: he was the
5: him.
6: Guy who overheard the Trump call with Zelensky.
5: Right.
6: Where and Trump was trying to get Zelensky to investigate Biden. Yeah.
5: And because he was bad-mouthing Trump and came forward and testified and everything like that, he was Bill Maher had him on, and he was just such a hero. And they were talking about him being a presidential candidate. He lost a Democratic primary. He couldn't even win in a Democratic primary to a member of the DSA. So she's the first actual member of the DSA to become a Senate candidate for the Democrats. You got that guy up in Michigan. He's not a member. He's aligned with all this stuff, but he's not a member. She's actually a member of that party who, according to their website, wants to abolish the Senate and get rid of the president and all, get rid of the Constitution. I mean, that's
6: open the borders.
5: That's crazy stuff. I can't believe this isn't more of a, there she is up on TV, CBS this morning, with a big smile. They're just treating her like she's another, you know, another candidate who won a primary, and not the most radical candidate we've ever had on a major party for the U.S. Senate in maybe U.S. history.
6: And it's easy to merely brand their policies as radical. One must remember that they're also stupid, monumentally, astoundingly stupid and unworkable.
5: Yeah, we'll hear from her a little bit, and then I'll hit you with some other things that she believes or has said over the years. Here's a couple of clips.
7: I don't understand, like, there's no sexualization at a drag show. It's just people dressing up and singing and performing. I've taken my children to drag shows, and it's fun. It's entertainment. It's wholesome entertainment, yes. And there's nothing wrong. It's just, like, I don't get it.
5: So they actually played that on Morning Joe Hanson as an example of things she had said and the positions she has. That's kind of interesting. They're in a difficult position over there on the left of whether or not to, like, flat out say, look, we can't let these crazy people take over our party, or just going with, well, they were duly elected by the Democrats as the nominee of the Democratic Party, so let's back them.
6: I guess that's our party now. On the other hand, if I'm an establishment Democrat and Vindman, who, as you pointed out, was the toast of, you know, the Democratic world there for a cup of coffee and outraised the Democratic Socialist lunatic Nixon 16-1.
5: Yeah, he spent $16 million. She spent less than $1 million. He had the backing of Senator Schumer, the head of the Democratic Party in the Senate, and Hakeem Jeffries and all the big Democrats were on Vindman's side, and she still won. And she was asked last night, would you back Senator Schumer if you guys win the Senate and Schumer is running as to be Senate Majority Leader, would you vote for him? And she said no. So, I mean, that's the problem the mainstream Democrats have. She openly said on election night she wouldn't vote for the guy who wants to be the leader of the Senate.
6: Right, right. I think that's the one policy I agree with her on. Schumer's terrible. It's time to get rid of him.
5: Yeah, and you can definitely make the argument that you should go younger. But, I mean, still, that's not falling in line with your party, certainly. A little more from her. Another clip.
8: Across the state of Florida and this nation, people are demanding change. They are tired of the billionaire and corporations running this country. They are ready for hardworking, everyday people to get to decide what their economies and communities look like. And so I'm super excited as a community organizer and a union organizer to actually help lead the way here in the state of Florida.
5: So some of the things she believes, national rent freeze, so rent would stay where it is, and an eviction moratorium, which means what difference does it make what the rent is? They're not allowed to kick you out. I mean, right. I don't even know how that is workable.
6: You know, that's a great point. And she, I never heard anybody point that out. Make it $1 million or 3 cents. Doesn't matter. I'm not paying it. And you can't kick me out.
5: And she restated that just a couple of the other days ago on Fox. She said Republicans have an easy Washington sets your rent argument. Okay, whatever. I don't even know what that means. She wants a $25 minimum wage. She believes there's no such thing as an illegal. So she's a full-on open borders. Anybody can come here anytime right. they want.
6: Super.
5: So it's beyond abolishing ICE. She is a there's no such thing as a criminal illegal. Obviously, she wants Medicare for all, socialized medicine and that sort of stuff. Taxing the rich. What Israel has done in Gaza is a genocide. End all Israeli aid. End all aid to Israel. As a Democrat Senate candidate, I mean, that is so far out of where the Democrats have been in the U.S. Senate for my whole life. It's amazing.
6: Mm-hmm. Oh, yeah. Yeah. I was just looking at the resume of this. What's the chick with a way too long name? Daria Leza Avila Chevalier, the Democratic nominee. Jack, another DSA nominee. This for New York's 13th congressional district. She has said the following. We need to seize the means of production. She said, I forgot to get napkins, so I just wiped my hand on the American flag behind me. During the early months of COVID-19, she reposted a message calling for the nationalization of utilities, hospitals, pharmaceutical companies, the suspension of rent and mortgage payments, the dissolution of private health companies, and the seizure of all property from all landlords. She tweeted during the Black Lives Matter protests, F you, we're going to defund and abolish. You don't get to water down our movements. It means ending policing full stop, period. No more police at all, ever. Has repeatedly said Israel doesn't exist, is a dedicated communist, blah, blah, blah. It's just, and it goes on and on and on and on. This is the Democratic nominee.
5: Well, back to Nixon in Florida. She has no chance of winning that Senate seat in Florida because it's so red now. Whereas the guy up in Michigan, he could actually win. He could end up beating Mike Rogers and be in the U.S. Senate. Nixon wants a 5% annual wealth tax on billionaires. So the California style billionaire tax, but every single year. Tuition free public college. Of course, college will be completely free and cancellation of all student debt. There you go. That's progressive.
6: Mm-hmm. You know, it's funny. I was just reading a piece about how AOC hasn't paid off her student debt, refuses to pay it, making a big stand and everything. And that the top quintile, the top fifth of Americans have the most student debt. And the bottom two quintiles have practically none. This is a rich people getting the taxpayer money of soldiers and plumbers and cashiers at Target. The upper crust getting their money. That's what this movement is. How well does that fit in with the whole most socialism is a bunch of college educated, heavily female, but not nearly entirely, many, many white people. This is ridiculous.
5: Yeah, the whole canceling student debt thing is the least progressive idea I think I've ever heard. How that gets passed off as progressive is wild. Wow.
6: These people lack the capacity for rational thought. They've got a fake education, but boy, they cannot think.
5: So what do you think's the best way to, for the America, the media, whatever, to handle this? Like, she has no chance of winning in Florida, but I still would like to see her on Meet the Press and have to answer for all the things on the DSA website.
6: I love that idea. I've heard that sort of conversation, though. In fact, we've had it, I thought, but we didn't play it. There have been a couple of pretty big-time interviews of the co-chairs of the Democratic Socialists of America. In fact, I just saw one last night, and I should have asked for it. I didn't. I'm an idiot. This guy was asked repeatedly, and it ended up, he stated that, yes, the government of the United States is way more oppressive than the government of Cuba.
5: Oh, yeah, that's another one of her positions in Florida. She yeah. is a Cuba is only the way it is because we have strangled them for all these years.
6: Right. They're actually a more free society.
5: She's on the side of Cuba and Florida. So, I mean, she's, there's all kinds of reasons she has zero chance of actually becoming a U.S. senator, but she is a candidate for the U.S. Senate for the Democratic Party.
6: I think more interesting to than that, though, is, and you've just got to accept that this is true and try to comprehend it and figure out how to fight it. You can indoctrinate somebody so thoroughly, and she's obviously a very bright woman. She's got a decent IQ. She's well-spoken, etc. But you can indoctrinate her to believe that the communist regime in Cuba, and I could go through its many, many sins, but I think a lot of you know them, you can make her believe that that is a more open and representative form of government than the United States of America. And she believes that to her core. I mean, that is horrifying and fascinating.
5: So before we take a break, and I know I've asked this before, but this is the first official DSA candidate to be a first DSA member to be a Senate candidate. I mean, right. That's amazing. This should be any political show should be talking about this.
6: Sure.
5: The most extreme candidate from one of the parties ever. What would be the equivalent of for on the Republican side? Wouldn't you have to be a member of the Nazi Party to be the equivalent?
6: Yeah, it's difficult. There isn't an exact equivalent on the right. Because I'm trying to think of all the abhorrent policies that the DSA has. And what would be...
5: Tear up the Constitution, get rid of the Senate.
6: Nazism, yeah.
5: I don't know what it would be. Nazism doesn't work because that would be killing Jews, and it's not... The DSA doesn't want to murder a bunch of people outright. Mm-hmm. It would lead to deaths, but it wouldn't... But I can't even imagine... But if you had a Republican that was that extreme the other direction, whatever that would look like...
6: It would be a fascist-type attitude... Of we're going to suspend the Constitution, suspend law because the enemy within is so serious.
5: We should have a king.
6: We're going to cancel the First Amendment. We're going to cancel habeas corpus. We're going to suspend the Bill of Rights in short because there's an emergency and our president will become king-like. Yeah. Mm-hmm.
5: And you think the media would just, yeah, here's a smiling somebody who is the Republican nominee for the Senate in Illinois who believes we should get rid of the president and have a king.
6: Or if or the idea of Marco Rubio smiling and saying, hey, we're a big tent party.
5: Right.
6: And the New York Times exactly. Saying, yeah, that's a good point. Yeah. Right. So Fauci exactly. Is going down. Fauci in manacles. I'm telling you, there is big stuff out.
5: Wow. I know. This is so exciting. I think I remember a couple weeks ago I said I didn't think anything would happen. I have definitely changed my mind. Something's going to happen.
6: Yeah.
5: Yeah. Stay tuned. Hey, Armstrong and Getty here, and if you're up before dawn and still at it when the sun goes down, you've got the kind of grit that made this country great.
6: So if there's no way you're going to talk about your money and your future with someone who doesn't get you, we'd like to introduce you to Blue Collar Dollar.
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1: It's kind of a funny yet troubling aspect of social media that you'll see a news story and people say huge if true, big if true. That's backwards for journalism. But this is huge and true. David Morin's former senior advisor at the NIH pleaded guilty yesterday to hiding federal records from FOIA requests during the pandemic. Morin's, who's a senior advisor at NIAID's Office of the Director from 2006 to 2022, the director being Dr. Anthony Fauci, perhaps you've heard of him. He was charged by the DOJ in April with five counts related to the scheme. He's agreed to a deal with federal prosecutors. He's going to plead guilty to one count. Carries up to 5 years in prison, but who knows? They'll probably go soft on him because I have a feeling he is going to rat Fauci out.
2: So do you think, is he going to be sitting in a congressional hearing? Everybody's watching with Rand Paul saying, did Anthony Fauci tell you to destroy records? Yes, he did.
1: Yes. Yes, awesome. That will happen. He will also be testifying in court.
2: That is so awesome. So that's why Rand Paul was so calm, cool, and collected during that. Like, go ahead. Keep saying, I take the fifth. Knock yourself out. Oh, yeah, you're a hero today. You wait. That's what he was thinking.
1: Let me hit you with some more of the facts. The indictment came after the House Select Subcommittee on the Coronavirus Pandemic found evidence that Morin's had used his personal email to discuss COVID-19's origin and NIH health grants with EcoHealth Alliance, including a terminated coronavirus grant in an attempt to keep the communications hidden from future FOIA requests. The committee obtained a communication between Morin's and EcoHealth President Peter Daszak, who we've been talking about for years and years. He actually sponsored the experiments on bat coronaviruses in Wuhan. Morin's wrote, I can either send stuff to Tony on his private Gmail or hand it to him at work or at his house. He is too smart to let colleagues send him stuff that could cause trouble.
2: Wow.
1: In another 2021 email, Morin's wrote, quote, I learned from our FOIA lady here how to make emails disappear after I am FOIA'd, but before the search starts. So I think we are all safe. I'll give you a minute to say, holy F, friends.
2: No kidding. And that's before you get to asking him questions.
1: Plus, I deleted most of those earlier emails after sending them to Gmail. Prosecutors also accused Morin's of using his personal Gmail account to back-channel information to an unidentified senior NIAID official who appears to be Fauci. The guilty plea also sees Morin's admit conspiring with Daszak to pay illegal gratuities, among other things, bribing people. As the investigation into Morin's actions unfolded in 2024, Fauci distanced himself from longtime advisor and denied using his personal email to conduct official business. He says, with respect to recent testimony, I knew nothing of Dr. Morin's actions regarding Dr. Daszak, EcoHealth, or his emails. It is important to point out for the record that despite his title, and even though he was helpful to me in writing scientific papers, Dr. Morin's was not an advisor to me on policy or any substantive issues.
2: Okay, so that's going to be the attempt to wiggle out of this.
1: Nailed. Oh, I mean, the questions write themselves. Why did you hide those emails? Why did you hide them from FOIAs? I think we're all okay. Who is we all? And we're okay from what?
2: Right.
1: I think we are all safe. Safe from what? Who are all of us? And that sentence about, you know, hey, I can hand it to him in person or use the personal account because Fauci's way too smart to let anybody email stuff that could hurt us.
2: Now, will this guy testify or will he take the fifth?
1: Oh, no, he's pled out. He can't.
2: Or is he going to do like Tupac did? Have you been following that story? I'll do that
1: later.
2: Get
1: shot?
2: Refuse to turn on people. That's part of the code.
1: No, he's turned already. He's turning. He's turning like a windmill, man.
2: God, this is going to be great. I can't wait to watch this.
1: Justice denied will be good enough.
2: I think I actually hate Anthony Fauci. I think he's on my list of people I hate.
1: Yeah.

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1: So we were just talking about how Anthony Fauci is really in trouble because one of the guys underneath him is pled guilty and is like going to, you know, be a, it's like a, you know, when a guy in the mafia turns on his boss and testifies. That's what's going to happen with Fauci. That does not happen in gang culture, apparently. So the trial is going on right now for the guy who allegedly killed Tupac Shakur, which I don't know a lot of Tupac music other than that California song, which is cool. But my son kind of likes it. Anyway, this guy is on trial all these years later for the death of Tupac. He's 63 years old now. But in gang culture, man, you do not turn on each other no matter what's going on. This was a testimony yesterday in court. Tupac Shakur refused to say who shot him as he was bleeding in the ambulance, according to a cop who tried to press the rapper for answers. So he was alive and very, you know, with it enough to say, no, we'll take care of it. So
2: right. He's, yeah, and it's not just that they won't go states. They won't even say if their rival killed them.
1: And Shakur,
2: they just won't say anything to law enforcement.
1: Shakur died of these wounds 6 days later. So 6 days he's in the hospital. I don't know how many of those days he was like awake and with it, but he never ratted out the people who shot him. And he knew exactly who shot him.
2: Mm-hmm.
1: This guy, probably this Davis dude. The trial against Davis ended its second day. They blah, blah, blah, blah. I wanted to get to this part. Oh, so Davis, who shot Tupac, was full of visceral anger, which boiled over when Tupac and his crew allegedly beat up Davis's nephew while he was in town for the Mike Tyson fight at the MGM Grand Hotel. You wouldn't think when you're a multi-gazillionaire rapper that you still got to be engaged in the beating up some kid because he said something bad about your crew and then that guy shoots you and... Good Lord.
2: Keeping it real.
1: God, I'd say you're keeping it real. And then you're dying in the ambulance. Some guy shoots you in the chest. You're still going to keep your mouth shut. We'll handle it ourselves. We'll keep this among, you know, my street cred.
2: All right.
1: Good luck. So this story.
2: You know, you got a picture like a Tony Soprano.
1: Yeah, yeah.
2: Tony gets shot. He wouldn't say, Johnny Sack did it. No. Johnny Sack did it.
1: True.
2: He said, don't worry, we'll take care of it.
1: Good point. It's racism to not look at it that way. And you pointed that out.
2: Okay.
1: I think it actually is. I think it actually is some form of racism that I don't look at it. I watch all those mob movies, mafia movies, and I understand the way that works. It works the same way in the black gang culture.
2: Yeah, to a large extent, yeah.
1: Mm-hmm. I've outed myself as a racist.
2: Wow. I can't work with you anymore.
1: Clearly, I probably can't,
2: Michael,
1: be on the air.
2: You ready?
3: Yeah, go ahead.
2: Michelangelo and Joe together again at last for the first time.
1: Okay. A different topic from my mild racism is this robot they displayed on ABC News last night. David Muir got my attention with this one.
4: We took you to China in May, where the global race to lead on artificial intelligence and robotics technology is on. The Chinese humanoid robot company Unitree at the AI developer conference there. Unitree has put their robots through extreme tests, walking through deep snow in northwestern China, freezing Arctic level temperatures 53 degrees below zero. That same robot on rollerblades and on ice skates, doing flips. And look at this, 50 of those robots in unison.
5: So this is the robot that you've seen rollerblading, ice skating, testing temperatures, Arctic level temperatures.
1: Why, okay. China? Right. Why are you testing your robots in extreme weather conditions? Because that's what I need for my home robot that's going to do my laundry. It needs to be able to survive in the desert in the freezing cold.
2: No, it's the Chinese the Shycom warbot.
1: Of
2: clearly.
1: Course it is.
2: All right, so I watched that report last night with jaw agape. Here's why. Number one, throughout it, the bent-nosed jackass, David Muir, his entire tone was just what you heard there. Isn't this wonderful?
1: I know.
2: Isn't this amazing?
1: I know.
2: Oh, these robots are so cool. And there were some of the videos of them roller skating and roller whatever, 50 of them in unison, they were clearly... there was AI-generated backgrounds. They did not look authentic, so they were propaganda videos and or sales videos from the company. So I'm like, all right, why is the bent-nosed jackass speaking in tones like as if we found a new way to help crippled children about communist Chinese-sponsored murder bots? What is going on here?
1: He's using the same tone he uses when Jackie the Eagle dies. They were rollerblading. Were they wearing headbands? What the heck? Who needs rollerblading? Here's another clip from that same report.
4: You'll remember we went for a walk with the robot. It then performed martial arts and dance moves, too. Well, tonight, that same company, Unitree, unveiling their latest robot they call Superman. They say it can jump more than 6.5 feet in the air. And that's not all. Watch it run. A top speed of 28.3 miles per hour. Faster than Olympic champion Usain Bolt. And you remember what they showed us. Unitree also programming robots to make beds, to help clean the house, to do dishes. The people at that conference in China mesmerized. Tonight here, that humanoid robot called Superman and his 6.5 foot jump into the air. Oh, it is something. The race sure is on.
1: If you haven't seen the video, it's quite amazing how that thing does a 6 foot vertical leap and does the splits and then lands on its feet.
2: Then runs faster than Usain Bolt. Amazing is one word for it.
1: Runs almost 30 miles
2: an hour. Horrifying is another one. Run for your lives. Hide your children.
1: So you can justify putting this on the news because it's interesting. Anything that's interesting can be justified to be put on the news. But to be a news organization in the United States of America and not have anybody say at some point, however, experts at the Institute for the Study of War believe these robots are being made for, because they clearly are, and everybody knows it, to right. pretend like this is not the number one enemy of the United States building their super robot. So to have a million of them land in Los Angeles and march across America, jumping 6 feet in the air and rollerblading right. across Nevada. I mean, to leave that out, that's unpatriotic or something.
2: Yeah. And I can picture the Chinese also selling them to us for various more mundane uses, but having, you know, kill switches are more likely the ability to tell the robot, okay, now stop doing laundry and kill the Americans.
1: Go rollerblade for me. I don't feel like it today.
2: Rollerblading across Nevada would be problematic at best, but I see your point.
1: Am I wrong? It seems like, well, Sputnik, Walter Cronkite, I wasn't alive at the time, but whoever was doing the news when Sputnik, when the Russians put the satellite in space before us and it horrified the world, I doubt that the news coverage that night was some anchor saying, and look at this, they've got a satellite they can put in space so they can have better communications. Anyway, back to you, Jim. Yeah, in sports, Ted Williams.
2: We're doing a 5 minute long commercial for it.
1: Right.
2: That was a commercial for that robot company.
1: I think my analogy is really good. It was immediately, this is how they are ahead of us in a technology from an enemy of the United States and how this is dangerous for us and we better catch up was the whole effing story.
2: Right.
1: And on our news outlets, we present, look how far ahead of us they are in inventing super soldiers like Bucky from the Avengers.
2: Yeah. And then weirdly, ABC News, a couple of nights this week, well, both nights so far, done like 3, 4, 5 minute long, Disney is saluting its favorite stars and heroes. And it's a puff piece about Disney. They're owned by Disney, but I mean, they've completely just flushed their credibility as a news organization.
1: At least
2: if they
1: one,
2: had any left.
1: That's lame, but has no danger. It is pretty dangerous.
2: But back to the communists.
1: It's pretty dangerous to pretend that they're not building those robots to be super soldiers. Obviously, that's what they're doing.
2: Yeah. Look, they're dancing, they're rollerblading, they're doing martial arts. This is wonderful.
1: They can, they can outrun any human on Earth and in any weather condition. You should have somebody on there, ABC News, that points out what these are going to be used for.
2: You're either bought by the communist Chinese or you suck at your jobs like really, really bad. Yeah, so I realized that the story ought to be the Chinese robots and the technology and how combined with AI, you could so easily, effortlessly have 10,000 of them governed by an AI brain that is sending messages to them to maneuver in concert with each other as a fighting force. I mean, I don't even have to tell you this, right, friends? You know, mount them with various weapons, have them, each one of them laden with a fair amount of explosives, so that when it's useless, when its useful life as a gun shooter is expended, it blows up and takes whatever with it. Send it on a kamikaze mission as necessary. Yeah. You've got 10,000 more of them in the storehouse.
1: Imagine how handy that would have been if Israel had 1,000 of those to send into Gaza when they're trying to root out Hamas.
2: Right. Right.
1: Go into those tunnels or whatever, can run fast, can survive anything. They're not a human, so you lose one, who cares?
2: May I chill you? Perhaps even to the bone? If Vladimir Putin had these, there wouldn't be a Ukraine anymore.
1: Chilled to the bone. Yeah, absolutely. Hey, God, we're going to get what we deserve. You're a soft... been in the lone superpower for too long. When the Sputnik moment happens and the Soviet Union has satellite technology and you don't, and you present it as a puff piece on the news.
2: Right, right. Fourth story, 5 minutes long, sounding like a commercial. Yeah, yeah, you are overripe and you will fall from the tree and rot. Yes, correct.
1: Isn't this cool? They now have satellite technology where they can communicate around the world and we can't. And they can possibly put lasers on it and who knows do what to disrupt the United States. Anyway.
2: Plus, their space program is so far ahead of ours, they can shoot rockets off and develop that into weapons systems. Back to you, David.
1: Meanwhile,
2: except it was David Muir himself. Yeah, yeah, exactly. Oh, that was good. I'm sorry I stepped on that. That was very funny.
1: Oh, my God.
2: I tell you, I swear to God, folks, and listen, we can have happy lives. We can stave off the impending doom for as long as we can. Something will change. Maybe we'll get better leadership. Maybe we'll turn it around. Never give up on the United States of America. But my thing about the rotten fruit falling from the tree, I was not trying to be hyperbolic or entertaining. We are so clearly in that state in terms of the will of the people, at least a lot of the people.
1: Look at this headline just came across.
2: Uh-oh.
1: Chinese humanoid robot maker Unitree, which is what that story was about, jumps 460% in blockbuster Shanghai IPO. So ABC literally did an advertisement for a Chinese robot company so that their IPO would debut at a whole bunch of money, making the communists more cash so they can build more robots to take on their enemy, the United States. Nice job, David Muir. Wow.
2: It's every bit as disgusting as you're implying. Also disgusting, a word from our friends at Incogni. 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Oh, wait a minute. Yes, there is something you can do. Have Incogni wipe it clean.
1: Yeah, you hear this? 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
1: So back to ABC News, I think this is a mini scandal that hopefully National Review or somebody jumps on. It's impossible that ABC did not know that their IPO was coming out today.
2: Right.
1: I mean, the timing's not coincidental. Why did you do an ad for a Chinese company who's building military equipment so that they could be more profitable? What is that?
2: This is bizarre and troubling.
1: God, I'd say so. If you know anything about it, text us. 415-295-KFTC.
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1: GLP-1s have been hailed as miracle drugs, helping people lose weight, control their diabetes, and even showing benefits for our hearts.
2: At this point, it's just the fact that it has improved other areas of my life that I'm just like not in a hurry to stop.
1: Now this morning, researchers are examining an even bigger question. Could they also slow the way we age?
3: Wow, that's the latest story out of the New York Times, actually, that research shows it might slow our aging, the GLP ones?
4: Wow, I just had a good old friend who's super into this stuff say, and nobody talks about the enormous health benefits to your liver, kidneys, and they're discovering the drug is anti-cancer. Talked to the doctor yesterday, and we elected to put it off for now. I'm thinking of going back.
3: It's a floor wax and a dessert topping. I mean, how many different things can the GLP-1 be?
4: Have you been, like, borderline nauseated walking around because of it?
3: I have not. I ate my potato chips the other night. I felt a little nauseous. That's the only time I've ever had anything happen.
4: Yeah. Yeah. Okay. Interesting. Yeah. It's funny. You talk to different people with different doctors. You talk to a phony rubber stamping internet
3: Which
4: doctor.
3: Is fine with me. I do. That's what I do for most of my stuff. I just need somebody with a medical license who's willing to sign a piece of paper.
4: I admire your let's try this spirit.
3: Yeah.
4: Yeah. Because my guy was talking about, you know, that feeling of, you know, one of the reasons you don't want to eat is your stomach feels a little upset and stuff like that.
3: But what about...
4: And Judy and I agreed, we don't want to walk around feeling like we're going to vomit. Well,
3: I understand why you wouldn't, but I'm curious as to what I said yesterday. You try it for a month, and if you don't like it, you don't do it anymore. Why isn't that the advice?
4: It kind of is, I think.
3: You're not signing up for the rest of your life.
4: Well, yeah, you kind of are if you want to keep the weight off.
3: Well, yeah, right. But if you sign up and it makes you nauseous, you decide, well, it ain't worth it.
4: Yeah, true enough.
3: No, well, that was the way I looked at it. If it makes me nauseous, I won't do it anymore.
4: Right.
3: But so far, it has been fantastic. I don't get the coffee thing. If you're a caffeine addict, you're a caffeine addict.
4: Nah, because there's an emotional aspect to it too.
3: But wouldn't I notice the
4: fulfilling of you know, that sort of urge?
3: But wouldn't I notice the caffeine withdrawal?
4: Unless you're more emotionally addicted than physically than you thought.
3: You know, it gets back to what I was talking about on my not drinking anniversary. Nobody understands addiction. Nobody. It is so confusing.
4: Fair enough.
3: Physical versus emotional part. Who knows? Yeah. I'm down 3 pounds. And I'm only trying to lose, I don't know, 10. So
4: that's
3: the question. I haven't tried a big fatty meal, though, yet. So if I end up with explosive coming out one end or the other, I'll let you know.
4: Oh, well, please do. Yeah,
5: please let us know.
4: Yeah, that's why social media exists. Yeah. Oh, boy. Do we have time for this? Probably the final note in the Jason Arday saga, the black, phony, fraudulent academic at Cambridge, and how Cambridge elevated this guy and set him up to be humiliated. I mean, they're absolutely an aggressive partner. We don't really have time. We'll talk about that next hour, among other things. And again, the story is interesting and crazy. The psychology of people still screaming he was only targeted because he was black. That really is interesting and troubling.
3: Or more focus on Cambridge and not on him. What the hell's going on there?
4: Exactly.
3: Listen to this.
4: Uh-oh.
3: Last year, my August vacation, took the kids to Florida. We were South Beach, Miami, went to Key West. Ended up leaving our vacation early because it was so hot. I thought, this is miserable. We went to New York. Miami hit 100 degrees yesterday. Hottest temperature they've had since 1942. With that humidity, I can't even imagine what 100 degrees felt like in Miami. Are there thousands dead? I can't even imagine what that felt like. It must have been oppressive.
4: The South is absolutely horrible right now. The heat indices are 112, 114, 115, that sort of thing.
3: And it ain't the same
4: as... You've got to go inside hot.
3: It ain't the same as Phoenix 112, 115.
4: No, I'm talking about the heat index.
3: Well, yeah, no matter what it is. It's just the heavy, wet, swamp.
0: Armstrong and Getty.
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12: I'm Dave Anthony, Fox News. A new warning to Iran from President Trump with no end in sight to the standoff over Strait of Hormuz shipping and nuclear talks stalled.
13: The president indicated that any countries around the world that are providing any sort of economic lifeline to the Iranian regime would face their own economic consequences. He called on allies to stand with the United States, posting to Truth Social, "No one has given the Islamic Republic of Iran a greater opportunity to make a deal than me." The Iranians have responded to the president's comments overnight with Iran's foreign minister saying the so-called economic D-Day is a diversion from America's own crisis, unprecedented debt, and surging interest costs.
12: That's Fox's Trey Yingst. As for the growing debt here that Iran referenced, it's hit $40 trillion just 5 months after reaching 39. In October, it was $38 trillion, with growing interest on the debt making up a bigger share of federal spending. Russia bombarded Ukraine again overnight. At least 14 people killed.
14: Ukraine's Air Force says Russia launched dozens of ballistic, cruise, and hypersonic missiles overnight. The country's stretched defenses also had to deal with 168 drones. Strikes hit 12 locations across the capital, Kyiv, residential buildings, a medical facility, and an education center among the civilian buildings hit.
12: That's Fox's Jonathan Savage. Ukraine also counterattacked again, launching hundreds of drones into Russia. The FAA is investigating a crash at the airport in Carlisle, Pennsylvania. As a small plane was landing, it veered into a state police helicopter that was hovering to the side of the runway.
15: The one known occupant of the Cessna 150 did not survive the crash.
12: Acting State Police Commissioner Lieutenant Colonel George Bivens. Two troopers on the helicopter were injured but are said to be stable. There was another helicopter crash in Kenya on an African safari trip. All seven people on board were killed, and the U.S. State Department confirms five of them were Americans. 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
12: Well, President Trump keeps putting pressure on Iran, saying he won't let them have a nuclear weapon. He is talking about another adversary that already has them, North Korea, suggesting he might meet leader Kim Jong-un this year, like in his first term. But hours later, North Korea launched another missile test after the president scaled back U.S. military exercises with South Korea from 11 days to 5.
19: The drills are designed to deal with potential regional security threats, including North Korean aggression. However, during a White House event Wednesday afternoon, the president said the drills were actually disrespectful to the North Koreans and leader Kim Jong-un.
20: I thought that was very insulting to somebody that, frankly, has been, during my term at least, very well behaved.
19: The South Korean foreign minister said on Wednesday that until the president posted his feelings about the drills on Truth Social, the South Koreans had no idea about any potential changes. The Pentagon said in a statement that the changes would not result in any degradation to U.S. training objectives. Kevin Uretsky, Fox News.
12: Before the president talked about the Koreas, he took reporters outside.
6: Like I'm fixing the country, we're fixing the White House too. It's the people's house.
12: Detailing construction work outside, including a new helipad, in addition to a new White House ballroom that is facing legal challenges, attempting to stop the construction there. And now an update on a controversial renovation at the Kennedy Center in Washington.
9: The Fame Performing Art Facilities Board tells a federal judge President Trump's name will not be added to the facility before September 8th as legal challenges continue. A federal judge previously ordered Trump's name removed, ruling it was added illegally. Earlier, the Kennedy Center board passed a resolution to change the venue's facade so it would read the John F. Kennedy Center for Performing Arts, restored and renovated by President Donald J. Trump. Tom Graham, Fox News.
12: On Wall Street, stock futures are mixed before today's trading. I'm Dave Anthony, and this is Fox News.
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0: You're going to have to help me out with this one.
1: It's
0: a kind of a confusion story out of Fulton County, Georgia. I don't know if you heard about this little babysitter snafu or not.
1: We got friends there.
0: Yeah, we know folks. In Fulton County, somebody got them a babysitter for their two babies. And the babysitter went ahead and kidnapped the two kids, took off with them.
1: Yeah.
0: Locked them inside of a trailer. Looked like it was just filled with the garbage and stuff.
1: A baby, too.
0: Yeah, a little baby and a little bit older baby, but two babies. She runs off with them, locks them out. I don't know how they figured out what trailer they were in, but the police went there, and they got video. The policeman is using a cinder block that he picked up off the side of the trailer there to smash the lock and the handle so they could rescue them two kids. And they rescued them, and they got them out of there, and they got this woman. She's a looker, too. Boy, she's a pretty. You sure want to put her in charge of your children. And so they got her and arrested her, and they did a little background search on her, you know, because cops will do that. They're nosy. They want to see what else you've been up to. Turns out, kidnapping.
1: Mm.
0: She's like a regular just kidnapper. She kidnapped people before.
1: Shouldn't they have done a background check on?
0: That's what I'm saying. The parents apparently didn't do what they should have done. Maybe looked into it a little bit. It's called due diligence. They didn't do that. They didn't do of any kind. Due diligence.
1: So is there going to be a news story now about lonely women feel empathy for her? Like
0: probably. There's already people are probably lining up to be on her side. And we get a lot of emails about that sort of thing. This was a morning, guys. Thanks for touching on the case where the lady killed her kids. And she did clearly kill the kids. My wife is one of those retards. This is his wording. Who has gotten so deep into this on TikTok. I just can't. I can't tell her. She said it's just like the liberals on CNN. It's the only news feed they have and the only information they go off of. So it can sound very intriguing, especially to a retarded person who can't differentiate reality and entertainment. What they don't get is this is a person's actual life. This is a man who came home to find his children murdered by his wife and now has a big group of retards trying to blame him for it. And they're doing it for views and likes and thumbs ups. I try to convince my wife that the people that are telling her that are on the side of the TikTok, the other side of the TikTok screen.
1: Sure.
0: The people back here that write back to you.
1: Probably don't even believe it.
0: They don't believe. They're just hoping that you're dumb enough to believe it.
1: If you're one of those people that thinks that the dad did it, I'll ask you this question. Don't you think it's kind of interesting that the defense attorneys aren't making any of the same arguments as you?
0: You know, you would naturally think a lawyer might want to grasp at one or two of those straws.
1: They were buried in the evidence way before you got to look at this stuff. They've been, before you even knew who Lindsay Clancy was, they were knee deep in all the details, the narratives, a list of what drugs she was on, time and places of where people were at, what her Google searches said, and they're not making the argument you're making. Isn't that weird?
0: And this guy that wrote the emails, they do it the same. Same way the liberals and the liberal media, you only get one source of news and you just immediately believe anything they tell you, no matter how crazy it might sound to the rest of us. But remember, she's retarded. Yeah, and a lot of those people are, especially on the TikTok side of the world. That ain't no place for you and me, buddy. No, sir.
1: Wow. I mean,
0: that's his wife. He's saying that, not us.
1: Yeah. Well, anyway, I, for one, think you should not murder your kids. But if someone does murder their kids, you shouldn't try to blame a guy for doing it who just happened to be vaguely connected to the story because he's a Gemini.
0: Oh, yeah.
1: She's a Leo. Leos don't hurt their cubs.
0: That was one of the best. It's like, oh, well, the guy's a Gemini. Clearly, he's a baby killer. I happen to know a lot of Geminis that have not, as far as I know, killed any babies at all, much less, you know, three or more.
1: Yeah, I think we should kill pedophiles.
0: Yeah, that sounds like a plan.
1: I think the only good pedophile is a dead pedophile, you know. Like, we should try them and hang them or electrocute them.
0: Is there a cutoff on that age of pedophilia that you would say maybe not that one?
1: You know, it's a fair question. Okay, let's start off with this. First-time offender, strict, rigid punishment, maybe not the death penalty.
0: All right, but what if it's a 3-year-old? See, the difference I'm making is the age group. What if it's a 17 or a 16-year-old? Or what if it's a 3 or a 4-year-old?
1: Repeat prepubescent offenders. That's what I would do. Because, I mean, first-time offender, we've gotten it wrong before, guys. But we usually don't get it wrong multiple times.
2: So you're thinking the first baby he assaults or does stuff to, that's okay.
1: It's not
2: but
1: okay.
2: We shouldn't do it again.
1: How are you getting that it's okay? No.
2: Because you said...
1: I'm just saying maybe we don't kill a person.
2: Right. We let them off the hook.
1: Let them off the hook? Where are you getting that from? No.
2: Not killing is letting them off the hook. Your words were not, let's not kill them.
1: A strict, rigid punishment. Maximum sentence, whatever it is, because it's a 3-year-old, right?
0: Well, if you give him the maximum sentence of life in prison, how's he going to be a repeat offender?
1: Thank you. Yeah. Well, okay. So now you're onto something here.
2: But then I have to pay for the rest of his life for his three squares a day.
1: Cost more to execute him.
2: No, way
1: more. Yeah, you got
2: to cost more to me.
1: That's not how it works, Billy.
2: Yeah, let me handle it.
1: It costs way more to execute someone than to leave them in prison for the rest of their life.
0: We're not talking just the physical cost of keeping them alive and fed and all that. We're talking about the cost of going to court and
1: paying lawyers,
0: walking
1: bailiffs.
0: Through all of these. You know, over and over and over again, I need another trial.
1: Right, exactly.
0: That's the money.
1: Yeah, every time they challenge the outcome of it. Right, that's where you got to pay the judge, you got to pay for the time in the court, and that really stacks up. Now, you might make the argument here, they don't deserve that many chances to repeal or challenge it.
2: No, don't get that.
1: But what if we're wrong? That's the question.
0: And every now and then, it happens.
1: Would you rather live in a society where once in a while a guilty person goes free, or live in a society where once in a while an innocent person's incriminated?
2: I'm not sure how that worked out exactly.
1: Well,
2: give me a minute on that one. All right, so
1: our founding fathers had an idea, and they went with the guilty person goes free once in a while.
2: I think the guilty person ought to get prison or death. Depending on what they did.
1: So then you would rather live in a society where an innocent person is once in a while incriminated.
2: Yeah, that sounds more like it. Yeah,
1: sounds like
2: me.
1: What if you're the innocent person?
0: Or your wife or your child. Yeah, what if they're the ones that didn't do it, but the evidence looks bad enough that they decided they did?
1: Well, for the record, Billy Ed, the communists and the Muslims agree with you.
2: Huh?
1: The communists and the Muslims live in a society that's guilty until proven innocent.
2: The communists and the Muslims are most of the pedophiles. What are you talking about? I got to straighten all these boys out. Y'all, we're gonna have to take a break long enough for me to, you know, just go ahead and I might have to just put an ass whooping on everybody in this room today.
1: Well, to your point, the Soviets
2: I'm ready to step up. Come on, bring it.
1: He's not going to fight you, Mr. O.
2: Well, yeah, he hadn't mouthed off yet, neither.
1: No.
2: He's probably on my side.
1: Mr. O, are you on the side of more strict, rigid punishment?
3: I say, don't mess with babies. Don't mess with children.
1: We all agree on that.
3: I don't like that. Well, all right then.
1: Yeah. Did you guys see the video of this woman working on a ranch getting branded?
0: Was it the Yellowstone?
1: No, it's called the JJ Ranch. This video has gone viral.
0: Oh, they're doing it on her back.
1: Yeah, right on her upper left back, kind of near the shoulder blade.
0: Oh, that looks like it's going to hurt.
1: And she doesn't move.
0: No, she's, look. Oh.
1: And they show you what it looks like when they take it off. She's kind of looks like a Italian girl, maybe Latina, very pretty girl.
2: Okay, that wasn't branding.
1: Yeah, it is.
2: It didn't smoke. Her skin didn't even smoke. When you brand something, you're supposed to start smoking.
1: It's smoking. Look at it closely.
2: All right, the branding iron is smoking now. I can see it.
1: Yeah.
2: But she don't... you know what they did? They probably rubbed some kind of a numbing cream on her or something.
1: I was wondering that, too. How's she able to put up with this? She's really good about it. The other thing that's interesting is, real attractive girl, no tattoos anywhere on her body. She's just got this brand on her back.
0: You think that's the only branding? Maybe she's got them all over. Maybe that's her thing.
1: She likes getting burned or something?
0: Well, yeah, she seems to enjoy this one.
1: Have you ever heard this before, that former heroin addicts are more interested in getting tattoos than... a non-heroin addict?
2: I hear that all the time.
1: You do? Why would you hear it?
2: All people ever talk about anymore.
1: So what kind of addiction would you have to have that causes you to want to get burned?
0: I couldn't even begin to guess.
1: Me neither.
3: Well, while he's got her bent over a rail like that, you'd think he did anything else?
0: Excuse me?
1: Did anything else? Why? What do you mean?
3: You know, washed her hair? You know, she bent over like that where he could, you know, pour a bucket of water on her head.
1: Sure. Or,
2: yeah, sure.
1: Or take her to one of those Muslim foot washing stations at the DFW airport.
0: Or any of the other airports where they have them. It's not just Dallas.
1: Why are there so many of those? Why do people need to wash their feet while they're flying? Can't they just wait till they get home?
2: Keep your shoes and your socks on, people.
1: What is it with your feet and not your genitals or your butt crack or... That's the one thing in your body you're worried about right now? You wipe your ass with your bare left hand.
2: Who does?
1: The Muslims.
2: Oh.
1: But
2: okay.
1: But they need to wash their feet. Doesn't it seem like a contradiction? Didn't it feel like in the hierarchy of hygiene here, you've really screwed up the order of things?
0: Well, maybe they weren't comfortable washing anything else in the airport. Maybe, hopefully they wash elsewhere.
1: Yeah.
0: We don't know.
1: Well, they're Muslims. They probably do it like once a year. You know?
2: Are they washing their own feet or are they having other people wash their feet for them? I always thought that washing your feet thing, that was like, you're paying a tribute to them or something. I'll wash your feet. That's how much I love you or whatever.
1: I think it's
2: kind of creepy.
1: I think you're confusing Islam with Jesus Christ. That's a little different.
2: It's still creepy. I don't want to wash nobody's feet, man or woman.
1: Yeah, I don't want to wash anybody's feet either. Does that make me a bad Christian?
2: You wouldn't wash Jesus' feet.
1: Well, Jesus Christ.
2: Kenny.
1: I mean, I don't want to.
2: Shame on you.
1: If Jesus Christ showed up right now and I knew it was him and he asked me to wash his feet, I'd still be a little suspicious, you know?
3: Yeah, but if Jesus showed up and it was the real deal, I don't think he would ask you to wash his feet. So if he does ask you, then it ain't real.
1: I feel
3: what
1: like,
3: you saying?
1: I feel like if Jesus shows up right now, washing your feet would not be the top priority. You know,
3: plus we have three levels of security here. We got three doors that you can't get in without a special key card.
1: That's a good point.
3: Yeah, if he's out in the lobby or in the hallway of the building, who's even gonna know?
1: Yeah, and if he walks through the lobby when that security guard's working and not sleeping like he is often about half the time,
3: it's pretty rare.
1: There's no way he's getting in here.
3: No, no. Jesus ain't getting in here.
1: Unless he waits a few more minutes till the guy nods off.
3: Well, yeah, or it's got a timer.
1: Yeah.
3: You know, that thing will be open soon anyway.
1: Good point, yeah.
4: Hey, so remember when I was pregnant, you told everyone we're pregnant?
5: Yeah.
4: And remember when I gave birth, you told everyone we gave birth?
5: Yeah.
4: Well, we dented the car.
6: Walton and Johnson.
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0: While we're on the topic of the war in Iran, don't buy the left's sudden concern for sailors. The crocodile tears over the USS Abraham Lincoln. Critics suddenly discovered the living conditions on this battleship, a nuclear-powered the USS Abraham Lincoln.
1: Aircraft carrier?
0: Yeah, 5,000 sailors.
1: Yep. And they've been out there over 200 days steady. Now, they hadn't been at war for 200 days, obviously, but they've been in a war situation.
0: They've been there for 260 days, but 150 of them were in a combat zone.
1: Yeah.
0: And reports of food supply shortages, power issues, morale is bad. Progressives paint the conditions as unusually bleak. Guys, it's never great on these things. But they don't care. They don't care about Pete Hegseth mismanaging the war. They just want to win the next election.
1: You also can't believe either side, really, unless you're there or talk to somebody that was there and you believe what they tell you, because they're telling completely different stories depending on who you talk to. Like almost every other news story in the news today, you go talk to this person, yeah, that didn't happen. Go talk to that person, oh, it was awful. I don't know what to believe.
0: Just a few months ago, these same voices were outraged that service members were getting steak and lobster before long deployment. Do you remember that?
1: Uh-huh.
0: But back then, it was wasteful spending. Now Pete Hegseth isn't feeding them enough.
1: Yeah, and Trump's terrible. He's awful.
0: Every day. There's no proof that suicide rates are up since the war started. They're just making that up. Now, if you do care about the suicide rates of military veterans, if you are concerned about their well-being, we have a event coming up Sunday, September 6th at Tejas Brewery, Operation Comedy Therapy, to raise money for disabled military veterans. And we've done it every year for over a decade, and we've noticed we never get a lot of support from the local liberals that seem to care about these people so much.
1: Yeah, where are they at? Oh, they care if it can make Trump look bad, that's all.
0: The war has lasted longer than planned, right? And I'm not a fan of it, but, you know, these men on this aircraft carrier, these are heroes.
1: They have any women there?
0: Every day. Yeah, they're probably there to make sandwiches and stuff.
1: Don't you imagine?
0: Yeah, someone's got to do that.
1: I don't know why I even bother asking. I mean, you ignore the women, and if you don't ignore them, it's worse.
0: The left's sudden tears for the sailors about as authentic as a campaign promise.
1: Ain't that the right?
0: They hated steak and lobster days ago. Now they hate long deployments. Meanwhile, the actual warriors keep doing their job. Support the crew. Skip the soapbox, people.
1: They're floating the George Washington over there to relieve the Abraham Lincoln.
0: Yeah.
1: And I think that's kind of funny because I think it worked the other way, didn't it?
0: Amen to that.
1: Well, not exactly.
0: We should have sports coming up in a little bit.
2: You should have sports coming up in a little bit. It ain't Thursday yet, so we ain't got no football yet, but it's coming.
0: Yeah, but in the meantime. Former Brooklyn Metropolitan Detention Center inmate Linus Fu, locked up in January last year on a low-level bank fraud roll, says he got real tight with Luigi in the intake wing.
1: Oh, really?
0: Yeah, Fu saw the 28-year-old every day.
1: Wait, whoa. When you say intake wing, is that some kind of, you know, like prison talk for, you know, up to shoot?
0: No.
1: Stop it. It's like it's intake, you know. Did he give him a little something in the old intake?
0: Do you think that's what we're talking about?
1: The exhaust port? Maybe like in Star Wars when they kept telling Luke he needs to shoot his missile right into the exhaust port. I think we know what they were saying.
0: No, Billy, don't be ridiculous. It's a specialized section for newly arrested individuals where they can be processed, registered, and have gay sex. What are you talking about?
1: Wait a minute. What was that last part?
0: Nothing. Anyway.
1: Stop it.
0: The point is, they became friends in jail. They had snowball fights. That's not a sex thing, by the way. Autographed birthday cards for their wives. Some inmates thought Mangione was aloof and arrogant, but bunkmates said he just wanted attention. Apparently, Fu says Mangione clearly saw himself as a modern-day Robin Hood, stole from the rich to stick it to the system. The only time they talked about the case, you know, how he may or may not. Well, I guess he's admitted it now. He did murder a guy.
1: Yeah. We all know he did. We saw the video. We know he did it.
0: Mangione seemed very proud of himself. Big proud grin, says Fu. Fu asked if he did it for the fame. He said, I didn't do it for the fame. He did it because it was the right thing to do.
1: This whole story that we're bringing up right now, it sounds like a Hollywood treatment for the future reality show, you know, like Housewives of Orange County, only it's inmates of whatever prison he's in.
0: Boy, you know what? Roll, he'd be perfect.

0: much did you pay for Hitler's Luger?
1: You mean like he hawked a loogie?
0: No, no, his old pistol.
1: Oh, is this the one he supposedly killed himself with?
2: That might need some proving, verification, provenance, if you will, but possibly.
0: Here's what we know about the pistol. It's $42 million.
1: Whoa, you gave an answer away real early. I was still ready to guess.
0: I
1: was going to guess $40 million.
0: You would have been.
1: I would have been real close.
0: You would have been close. It was Hitler's. It's at the center of a wild court battle in Argentina involving an appliance repairman, a police raid, and a gun that vanished while in official custody.
2: Argentina, huh? Are they suggesting maybe Hitler brought it with him when he faked his own death and escaped?
0: Not necessarily.
2: Oh.
0: Here's what we know. It's a Luger Parabellum 45 caliber number 5.
1: Okay.
0: One of only 5 1907 prototypes made by that old Luger.
1: Dude, yeah.
0: So rare that Gordon Gekko name checks it in the movie Wall Street as the rarest pistol in the world.
2: Really? I don't remember that.
0: The Hitler connection is what rockets the claimed value into the stratosphere. It's been called the Holy Grail of firearms and the ghost of the Third Reich.
1: Boo! Spooky.
0: Now, here's how it got to Argentina. There was a guy named Juan Pablo Rappel, age 48, says he inherited it from his German great-uncle, Hans Rappel, a former member of Hitler's personal bodyguard unit.
1: Sure.
0: Who fled to Argentina in 1945. Hans allegedly brought the gun with help from then-president Juan Perón and later gifted it to Juan Pablo as a birthday present.
1: All right, so Juan Pablo is selling it for $42 million now?
0: No, not exactly. No.
1: Oh.
0: It was even registered in Argentina's National Firearms Registry.
1: Yeah, you'd want to do that.
0: The disappearance happened in 2016. Masked officers staged a SWAT-style raid on Rappel's rural Buenos Aires home over accusations that he had stolen minor household items.
1: Uh-oh.
0: Plates, glasses, and cutlery.
2: That sounds like a trumped-up charge.
0: He was never charged. But according to his lawsuit, a crooked cop walked off with the legendary Luger during the raid.
1: He was just needed a good excuse to go in.
0: The gun has never been returned, Billy Ed.
1: Oh, boy. So how are they managing to sell it for $42 million if nobody claims to have it?
0: They're not. It's a lawsuit. He wants the gun back. Rappel is suing the Buenos Aires Ministry of Security for compensation. A civil court this month held the agency liable for $15,000 plus interest. Rappel said the true value is $42 million. The two officers who led the raid face criminal trial next March for aggravated theft and a breach of duty.
1: My goodness.
0: He said, if someone offered me either $50 million or getting the gun back, I would choose the gun every time. But since it still hasn't turned up, I want the government to pay me.
1: Yeah, give that man his money.
0: I don't know why, but for some reason, Nazi memorabilia is worth a lot of money.
1: Yeah.
0: It always comes with a heavy dose of moral awkwardness.
1: Right.
0: And a lot of questions.
1: Well, that's when you play the song. It's Springtime for Hitler and Germany.
0: That song is still hilarious. You guys know how old that is? 1967. Did you know Gene Wilder was in the original version of that?
1: I did not know that.
0: I didn't know either.
1: Well, how about that?
0: Anyway.
1: Was he Hitler?
0: No.
1: Oh, okay.
0: I think he played the part of Matthew Broderick.
2: Yeah, I don't think they actually played Hitler.
0: No. Anyway, whether this specific Luger was truly Hitler's personal sidearm or just a very rare prototype with a dramatic backstory, the fact is it vanished while in police custody after a raid over stolen silverware. That's about as South American as it gets.
1: All right, so if you had Hitler's Luger and you just read somewhere it was worth $40, $50 million, somewhere in that range. What do you do with it? I mean, you want the money or do you want the Luger?
0: All right, let's start off with this.
1: And if you wanted the money, where would you even start to try to sell something like that? You just can't take an ad out.
0: These are great questions. Let's find some common ground here, Billy Ed. Let's start off with this. Do we all agree that Hitler's bad?
1: Okay. No.
0: No.
1: No.
0: All right, you're not part of this. Billy Ed, do you agree?
2: No, I'm just saying we don't all agree. I didn't say I don't agree. I'm just saying as a group, we the room, or we the country, or we the world?
0: Just those of us here, you, me, and the radio listener.
2: Okay, well, most of us probably think, yeah, Hitler was bad guy.
0: Mr. O?
3: I'll go with that.
0: Billy Ed?
2: Yep, got me on that one.
0: All right, cool. We all agree he's bad. Now, all that being said, do we all agree that guns are cool?
1: Oh, yeah.
0: Yeah. Billiard, yeah. Everybody, yeah. Mr.
2: Not,
0: Kenneth?
2: Not, no, I'm going to go in the negative.
0: You can set this one out. Go
2: not,
0: over there.
2: Not cool, man.
0: Mr. O?
1: Oh, yeah.
0: Yeah, exactly, right? You like guns. All right. Wouldn't you kind of, deep down inside, even though you know Hitler's a bad guy, kind of like to be able to say you shot his gun?
1: Oh, yeah.
0: I know, me too, right?
2: Yeah, look, but not into your own brain.
0: No, I don't like Hitler.
2: No, of course not.
0: Hitler's bad. Hitler, awful guy.
2: But
0: if I was at Texas Gun Club and somebody was standing there and they're like, hey.
1: You want to shoot Hitler's pistol?
0: I was like, well, yeah.
1: Well, yeah.
0: Obviously, you want to shoot Hitler's pistol. Then you can tell people, I've shot Hitler's pistol. Mm-hmm. I shot the gun that Hitler
2: wanted. Doesn't that sound like a euphemism of some kind?
0: Mm-hmm. No. Well, I guess I could see
2: that. Yeah, you could see that.
0: The state probably can't find a $42 million gun they took in the evidence locker, so they're probably going to have to pay this guy.
2: Hey, look at that. I just got a text from Praline.
0: What Praline said?
2: Over at the Double Wide.
0: Yeah.
2: She said, we have that pistol over here.
0: There's no way that.
2: Yeah, I have Hitler's Luger. So tell them to put that money in the mail and I'll send it right to them.
0: Wow, that's amazing.
2: Yeah, I forgot, you know, because we keep stuff in boxes sometimes and I forget what's in there.
0: Hmm.
2: Used to be Billy Ed Jr.'s room, but now it's just storage.
0: How much stuff is in Billy Ed Jr.'s room?
2: Well, everything except him.
0: Mm.
2: I ain't seen him in a while.
0: All right, here's a fun game of Is It Offensive? A bunch of people on the internet were absolutely floored by a very robotic Stephen Hawking impersonation entirely by voice.
2: Oh, no.
0: During a game called Is This Offensive? Would you like to hear the voice?
2: Is it AI?
0: It's a guy, it's a comedian named Mark Edwards doing the impression.
2: So I just want him to be the one who gets in trouble, not me.
0: It's Mark Edwards' fault. We're just asking, is it offensive?
3: Have you heard this voice at all yet?
2: No.
3: Okay.
4: So I was...
2: Oh, God.
4: So what are the bad boys doing this weekend? I had some dinner plans that have been canceled.
0: The laughter totally unnecessary.
2: Yeah, it's so awful. Okay. How do people listen to something like that?
0: I will answer the question, though. Before Stephen Hawking got caught on Epstein Island getting photographed of teenage girls, this would have been very offensive. But now that he's done that, now that he's been to Epstein Island and participated in the debauchery, we're told.
2: Yeah.
0: Does that mean
2: it's like a free-for-all. Just jump on him anytime you feel like it.
0: Yeah, I think impersonation of Stephen Hawking.
2: He's a punching bag.
0: It's fair play, I would say.
2: Yeah, I'd say so. Yeah.
5: Murdering those families was wrong, but you're an immigrant and you probably just didn't know any better. Plus, we shut down all prisons. You're free to go.
6: This is wrong. You need to lock him up.
5: How dare you question our compassion? Execute that man immediately.
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0: Hey, Mr. O, you see that on the news right there?
1: Yeah, I'm seeing it.
0: That is equity. Do you see the equity on the news?
1: I'm seeing it.
0: Describe what we're looking at right now.
1: Two white boys at a baseball game just wailing away on each other.
0: They are in the outfield stands at a Cubs game, Wrigley Field, one of the whitest places in Chicago.
2: Really? I never knew that.
0: Oh, yeah. Out there, it's just a bunch of fat guys drinking old-style beer. You ever had an old-style?
2: No.
0: Have you ever drank deer piss that was carbonated?
2: No.
0: Okay, well, this is
2: kind of the same thing.
0: Yeah.
2: I've never been to Wrigley Field.
0: Really?
2: No.
0: That
2: I mean, I know that shocks some of you, but no.
0: It's okay. You're not a sports fan, but
2: I know it's bigger than baseball, they tell me. It's a thing. It's like going to the Colosseum when you're in Rome or something. It's like, I went to Chicago a couple of times. They have great shopping. Miracle Mile? Sure. Fabulous hotels. The scenery is beautiful. The fountain? That big fountain?
0: Buckingham Fountain, yeah.
2: I don't know. It's over there by the lake.
0: Yeah, that's what it is.
2: Oh, it's big.
0: It's very.
2: Oh, and the Bean. They had the Bean before we got one here in Houston, but now we have one too, so I don't have to go up there.
0: You went all the way to Chicago to go to Macy's?
2: Well, not Macy's. Well, Nordstrom's and some others. But that was before we had the Nordstrom's here too.
0: All right.
2: I've been many times.
0: Okay, it's fine if you haven't been to Wrigley. I've been there hundreds of times. I've never seen the Cubs win.
2: Did you get into a lot of fights in the outfield, though?
0: No, but I could remember being a little kid going to see a baseball game with my grandpa. And I vividly remember this because it still haunts me to this day. I'm about waist high for an adult. I'm brought into the men's room where they don't...
2: Oh, dear.
0: They don't have urinals.
2: What do I got?
0: Troughs.
2: Oh, yeah. I do like a trough.
0: And I just remember looking around being like, I don't like this. And that's how I knew I wasn't gay.
2: You were hanging out with the boys, but not hanging out.
0: I remember going to the trough at Wrigley Field and thinking, if I could go to the bathroom anyway, this is the last option I would choose.
2: Did they have ice in the trough? That always makes it more fun.
0: Maybe, but that's not what I remember.
2: No, I'm sure there were other things on your mind. You were waist high at that point.
0: I remember.
2: But I do like peeing in a trough, partly because if there's six urinals, I mean, six guys can pee, and then number seven is just going back their way. If there's a trough and seven guys need to go,
0: sure,
2: six guys just scooch over a little bit. You know, you can get in there. You can actually get in there between two guys if you're, equipped, like a fireman with his hose.
0: Yeah, but wouldn't you...
2: And just reach on out there.
0: All right, but wouldn't you rather just wait a couple minutes till someone wraps it up and then it's your turn to, and then you could space out a little, you know?
2: Did you play sports in school?
0: Sure.
2: You went into the locker room, you took showers and afterwards, and even PE and stuff. You know, guys hang around guys with the junk out all the time. It ain't no big deal.
0: Yeah, but
2: for most of us.
0: If I could choose not to do it, especially as a child.
2: Obviously, it's not, but it's not something, you could go like, ew. I see his wee-wee. No, you don't act like that, neither.
0: Mr. O, do you have any thoughts on this?
1: No, I'm going to stay out of this.
0: A bunch of white guys at Wrigley?
1: No. Oh, that. I thought y'all talk about seeing... No, never mind.
0: We were just watching a bunch of white guys fighting in the outfield stands.
2: It is pretty... I thought it was kind of lame. And maybe it's because I'm used to seeing the fight scenes from Jason Bourne and Jason Statham and those guys in Hollywood. These fights at the baseball game always look really ridiculous.
0: It's always some guy that looks like he's never thrown a punch before.
2: Almost never hits anybody. They're just throwing arms around and other guys not even standing there.
0: Throwing the arm is a good way to describe it.
2: Yeah.
0: Because it's not a punch.
2: Oh, no.
0: It's like he's doing sort of a windmill maneuver with his arms.
2: It could also be because they're drunk enough to be fighting each other, so they're probably not physically adept at punching.
0: I haven't been in a lot of fights in my life. I haven't experienced a lot of violence.
2: Not nearly enough.
0: But I've spent a lot... Thanks, Billion. But I've spent a lot of time preparing for it.
2: Mean.
0: And I know my fighter stance. I even took a kickboxing class for a couple semesters.
2: Show me your stance again. Show me
0: you got it.
2: Did it real quick. I want to see
0: it. Like this.
2: Oh, look at you. There
0: it's
2: you go.
0: It's all about the... People think it's about your arm. It's not. It's about the pivot.
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0: everybody. Come on. Yes. It just feels good and it's relaxing.
1: Yeah, it's great.
2: So back to that Hollywood news for just a second. I knew you'd want to know because you mentioned Britney's sister earlier this morning. A young woman named Britney Spears sometimes goes by River Red.
1: Heard of her, yeah.
2: Said she feels as though she is a failure as a parent. And I think we all felt that. But she says specifically because one of her sons told her he doesn't believe in God. And she said, I know there's a Holy Spirit that sits high in the kingdom of heaven. I've been there. I've felt it. She went and came back, I guess. But she thinks she just... That's just part of every kid's growing up, having to act out in some way.
1: Yeah.
2: It happens.
1: Britney Spears took to Instagram over the weekend to warn her fans about getting Botox. She had a bad session recently, and she says it caused her face to disfigure a bit.
3: You put so much Botox in this left eye that it drooped down like that. And it's just now starting to raise up and be normal again. It's so embarrassing. It's like that. Girls, you have to be careful. Be careful.
2: Yeah, be careful.
3: And they try to change like your face. And be careful with your bodies. Because okay. It's yours, and you own it.
1: Is that what her voice sounds like now?
2: Yeah, I don't think that's normal. No. Oh, speaking of not normal, Perez Hilton, who was in the news last week for losing his mind, is in serious but stable condition now. He didn't look very stable the other day on the internet. He is going to need surgery for all the injuries he sustained when he started cutting himself during a live stream. It was not pretty.
1: Ugh,
2: it was also not fake. Apparently there were family members, like children, in the house at the time, and somebody saw it and came over and got them out of there.
1: Yuck.
2: But he is not okay.
1: He never was. Look, I don't have a lot of opinions about Perez Hilton because I don't generally care about Hollywood media, but he's not a good guy. And I don't wish any harm on him, just like I don't wish any harm on Joe Biden today, who apparently is in the news because his cancer's getting worse.
4: But it wouldn't bother you if you heard bad news, though, would it?
1: Well, it wouldn't bother me as much as it would if it was someone I cared about. Yeah, you don't wish harm on these people. But also, Joe Biden aside, the Perez Hilton thing, isn't that just kind of all his bad behavior and all his bad choices catching up
4: maybe
1: with him?
4: Just kind of coming back. The chickens come home to roost, as they say. Some kind of a country little sideline like that.
1: He spent a lifetime doing predatory things to people. Mm-hmm. He posted photos of teenage girls naked on the internet and slut-shamed them because they were D-list celebrities. And yeah. How is that even legal?
2: So I hope you're taking your own advice. Careful who you pick on and make fun of and give a hard time to, because sooner or later that might come back and bite you in the ass, too. Be nice to people, especially gay coworkers.
1: Mm-hmm. Oh, wait, you think this is about you?
2: Well, isn't everything a little bit about me?
1: I was wondering who this was about.
2: So, have you guys seen the first episode? Now, I know there's another episode out now, but the first episode of the new season of Lioness yet. I warned you that it was extremely violent.
1: No, but I've heard good things from my friends. I'm waiting for a few episodes to stack up.
4: That's all we need to know. Extreme violence in war. Imagine that.
1: Yeah, I want to watch
2: it. I'm just telling you, there's news stories out now about whether people are able to handle the kind of violence that, you know, Taylor Sheridan doesn't normally get that explicit, I don't think. But, you know, maybe I've just missed that part of it before, but I saw it this time. Oh, and what about Ted Lasso? Or is anybody up on Ted Lasso yet?
1: Hang on a second. Back up a second.
2: Because everybody was all excited. Oh, my God, they're reuniting for a new season. But then it seems like they kind of waited too long.
1: Well, it's women's soccer. But,
2: I know.
1: The first season, the first episode of Lioness, didn't it start off with drone bombing a building full of Muslims while they chased a Christian woman and tried to rape her?
2: Among other things, yeah.
1: I mean, I think the violence is part of Lioness. It always was.
2: Oh, yeah, but
1: it's really violent.
2: This particular first episode of season 3, more so.
1: Well, it doesn't disappoint then.
2: No, I guess not.
1: Yeah.
2: Just a warning, though. It's kind of hard to watch. I looked away multiple times.
1: You know what always bothered me was in the first scene of Yellowstone, he shoots a horse.
4: He put it out of its misery because of the car accident. You know, had a big wreck on the road and that horse was going to die. He'd go die slow and painful or real quick. He's a good rancher's know best. He put him down.
1: Yeah.
4: Did the right thing.
1: Well, Well, it's hard to watch, you know, unless you're Christy Noem, and then she probably pleasured herself to it.
4: But probably was applauding.
0: Shoot him!
1: You ever watch local news, see how boring?
4: Not much anymore.
1: Depending on where you live, a lot of it's very pointless. There's this local news anchor, KJ Jacobs is his name, and he was doing a live traffic report.
4: Where is this? I-71 at Gilbert. That's not around here.
1: Cincinnati, Ohio.
4: Oh, okay.
1: And all of a sudden, as he's doing the live traffic report, he witnesses a car accident.
5: Oh. Traffic is slowing down both sides around this car, as well as that on-ramp. Oh, shit.
4: He almost said a bad word. He caught himself just in the nick of time.
1: Yeah, that's true, yeah.
4: Okay, I was blocked by... okay, I want to see it again, because I was blocked by all this stuff that's in the way.
1: Can we play that? I felt like we could not play that on the air.
4: You turn him down. I just want to watch.
1: Okay, in the video, he drops an S-bomb.
4: Oh, God, look at that. He drove right into that parked car. I mean, how... did you not see that? Everybody else saw it.
1: The guy was trying to cut into traffic.
4: There was a car, had his flashers on, stopped in a lane, but everybody else managed to go around him, and this guy just drove right up his butt.
1: Yeah. Well, anyway, that video just went viral. And
4: because that guy was doing, you know, his report. He caught it live.
1: Have you ever noticed how people in the black community will sometimes shame a guy for being articulate and well-dressed?
6: Yes, I have, as a matter of fact.
1: Yeah, why is that?
6: Well, you know, it's that whole thing about finding some a black candidate back in the day that was clean-cut and articulate, you know, means he could talk good and stuff.
1: There's this video that went viral over the weekend, and it's a black gentleman walking around in a nice men's boutique. Kind of like clothing.
4: Oh, yeah.
1: And as he's, and the caption reads...
4: See how they got the words on the door like that? All fancy writing, and it's all carved into the door glass and stuff. That's too expensive. That's going to be... No, don't shop for me there.
1: Well, I think it looks cool.
4: It does.
1: But this video went viral over the weekend, got thousands of shares and retweets and comments, and the caption read, "This is the kind of black guy who hangs out with white people."
4: Oh, boy.
7: We're going to pick out a fit for the first day function of school.
1: It's just a nice dressed black guy, got his shirt tucked into his pants.
4: Some Dockers and a nice little polo, and it's all tucked in. And he's looking at suits compared with bow ties.
1: And then when you read the comments, a lot of black people are making fun of him because he's clean and well-dressed.
4: Yeah, how come his pants ain't sagging down below his ass and he ain't got like some tattoos and stuff on him?
1: Well, that's kind of what they're insinuating, you know?
4: Yeah, they want that to be the lifestyle.
1: Are they Dockers shaming him?
4: I think they are.
1: I think he was Dockers maxing.
4: Shamed for his big old set of Dockers.
1: I found out about Joe Biden's cancer getting worse over the weekend from the BBC Pigeon News.
4: What do you mean, pigeon news? They fly it in and on pigeons?
1: No, it's P-I-D-G-I-N.
4: It's a way of speaking, the pigeon English.
1: BBC has a news outlet where they speak in broken English so that people in third world, mostly black countries, can understand what the news anchor is saying. I'll read a little of it to you. It reads here, my papa cancer don't spread. A don't enter in bones. A day very painful and unbearable, says Hunter Biden.
4: Oh, boy.
1: Hunter Biden, the son of former U.S. President Joe Biden, talk say im papa cancer don't spread. Hunter Biden...
4: Say it don't or it do spread? It sounded like you said don't.
1: It done spread.
4: It done spread.
1: Hunter Biden, for one interview with the BBC, been get emotional as a day talk about im father health. Cancer day really hard, a talk. A stop to clear im throat. A day really sad to watch.
4: In other words, Biden's cancer has spread and it's very painful.
1: Yeah, that's what he said.
4: That's pretty much what he said.
1: Now, laugh all you want, but the BBC Pigeon News, broken English or not, is some of the most accurate reporting I've ever heard.
4: Yeah, they didn't take a side, did they?
1: No, once you get past the broken English, they really break down the story for you.
4: I'll tell you, right now, they're very mad at cancer for attacking Joe Biden. But I guarantee you, if Trump came out and told everybody tomorrow that he's got that exact same kind of cancer, they would applaud cancer. Yay! You go, cancer!
1: Yeah. Hey, speaking of health news, that reminds me, you guys weren't here when we discussed this earlier. AOC really appears to be running for president. The spicy Latina announced she is freezing her eggs. She posted a video of herself injecting herself with medicine into her stomach over the weekend. Apparently, she can't get pregnant, or she's trying to put it off, you know?
2: Yeah, I'm pretty sure she realizes there's a window right now. I don't know how long it's going to stay open, but there is an opening. What with Abdul, you know, winning his primary, what's going on in New York with Kamdami, this woman, Ho, what's her name?
1: Hong, yeah.
2: That's going on. All of these communists, socialists, Democrat socialists, suddenly just on the upswing. I think she sees this next 2 years, that might be the only window that she has for her particular socialist agenda, because somewhere in the next 2 years, while that window is open, we're going to start seeing more and more of the effects of communist leaders in our local state elections. And like with New York, you're going to see how things are just going from bad to worse in a hurry. By the time you've elected a socialist president like AOC in 2028, by 2032, they're going to be running the other way as fast as they can. Just look what happened with 4 years of Biden. And it would be way worse, if you can imagine that. Worse than Biden?
1: Wow.
2: Woo!
1: Well, in the meantime, AOC, a spicy Latina, can't get pregnant. What do you think about that, Mr. O?
6: Well, maybe she just ain't had the right incentive. You know what I'm saying?
1: Yeah, I was a little surprised. Usually Latinas have no problem getting pregnant.
6: I'd probably get her pregnant from here.
8: How dare you?
9: Walton and Johnson.
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1: don't
0: mess
1: with that guy.
0: No way.
1: No, you don't want to do that.
0: He's rambling.
1: Oh, no.
0: You wouldn't want to ramble.
1: Mm-mm.
0: You know how rambling can be. You might get tased.
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1: Like a woman. 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
0: Yeah.
1: Without all those prescription, you know, messes and stuff. 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
0: Absolutely. 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
1: I don't know if you guys have ever been over to Primo's. It's a very nice Italian restaurant.
0: Is that in Miami?
1: North Bayshore Drive in Miami, Miami, Florida. Yeah.
0: All right,
1: so
0: yeah.
1: It's a Florida man / Taser Report.
0: It's a little above him.
1: A dispute at the restaurant stretched on for over 2 hours on Saturday. Ended with, usually a taser is where the story kind of ends because that settles things. Miami police had to use a taser on a 35-year-old dude who refused to leave the restaurant.
0: And there's a video of this on the Walton and Johnson Instagram account. He's a big boy if you want to see him go down hard.
1: Yep, he did refer to himself as the Son of God before the God's own lightning bolt reached out and put him on the ground.
0: So we checked into this and he's not the Son of God? Not any more than the rest of us.
1: First, he tried to pay for a couple of rounds of drinks with a fake credit card.
0: Okay.
1: Before telling the man, okay, well, just charge it to the room at the neighboring Doubletree where you could charge to the room if you had a room, but the number he gave him didn't exist. He said, but I'm the Son of God. This is my room. You just charge it to my room. And they didn't agree with the Son of God thing. So it started a very long, unnecessary interaction with police before he tried to get up and just leave. And when he tried to leave, there was a Rolls Royce out front, and he tried to get into that. That wasn't his car.
0: He's not wearing any shoes, it looks like.
1: They decided at this point, we might just want to go ahead and goose him with 50,000 volts.
0: Now, before you wonder if it's racist, it looks like he's getting tased by persons of color. And
1: yes, it does.
0: And he's a person of color.
1: Mm, and those arms will barely fold behind his back.
0: And it looks like he's a Dolphins fan, so that's nice.
1: Oh, okay. Well, he's a local boy.
0: Boy, look at him shake, rattle, and roll like that.
5: Yeah, whoever was driving that Rolls, was it look like?
0: It was a white girl.
5: White lady. She got out of there, man.
0: She didn't like it.
5: She had to go.
0: I would have done the same thing.
1: Yeah.
0: Mostly,
1: you wouldn't have watched?
0: No. Well, I don't know. It depends. If the guy was trying to get in my car and I was an itty-bitty little white woman, I'd run for it. But me being me,
1: yeah.
0: I would have stuck around.
1: You'd naturally cause more trouble.
0: No, well,
1: you probably would.
0: I wouldn't cause more trouble, but I would get a video and monetize it. There's a reason we posted that to the Walton and Johnson Instagram account.
1: Now, if you'd like to not get tased and you have an interaction with the police, they say compliance is probably your best bet right there.
0: Okay, compliance is actually pretty effective. It works most of the time. People forget sometimes that compliance is even an option. But if you've ever worried that you could get killed by a police officer, look, we recommend compliance. Just try it, you know?
6: Do you suffer from heart problems after being recently shot in the chest by a police officer?
7: I failed to listen to the police, so I got shot in the chest.
8: Compliance.
6: Are you having trouble breathing after a police officer put you in a neck hold?
9: I was struggling with the police when all of a sudden you put me in a neck hold. It's like he didn't even hear me when I told him I was innocent.
8: Compliance.
6: Sadly, more and more Americans every day are reporting to their doctors that they're suffering from law enforcement-related health problems. Fortunately, there is a cure.
8: Compliance.
6: Compliance is a new medical breakthrough designed to prolong the lives of anyone who thinks they may be involved in a dispute with the police. Compliance is easy to use, and it has been shown to reduce the risk of being shot or tackled by a law enforcement professional.
8: Compliance.
6: African American males who use Compliance have reported an almost 100% survival rate from police encounters.
8: Compliance.
6: Compliance is not expensive, and you don't need health insurance or a doctor's permission to get it. Side effects include not being tased or beaten with a riot baton.
0: It's Elvis Week in Memphis, ladies and gentlemen. And in Vegas, Kelly Clarkson just suffered a wardrobe malfunction.
1: While saluting Elvis?
0: No, just kind of doing two for one here.
1: Well, you bounced off that Elvis thing pretty quick, man.
0: Well, it's Elvis Week happens every year. There's not really any news or anything.
1: No, but it is Elvis Week. Now you got to wait all the way till Sunday for the big day when Elvis keeled over off the toilet. But that's really not the point, is it?
0: Yeah, no. This is the anniversary of his last concert, and in Kelly Clarkson's last concert, people watching the show got to see her boobs.
1: No way.
0: Kelly Clarkson joked about a wardrobe mishap at her Las Vegas residency after a gust of wind showed her jugs. She said, "They're too small. They won't come out. You're fine."
1: Why'd they call them jugs if they're too small?
0: Well, I was being
1: okay. Yeah,
0: doing that.
1: Jugs would imply a little more heft. You know what I mean?
0: Yeah. Well, yeah. She said they're not very big, so. Yeah.
1: Oh, well, so then you can see them, right? So why not?
0: Boy, it seems like everyone has a Las Vegas residency these days.
1: And are they all taking their boobs out?
0: I don't know. Do you want to see Wayne Newton's boobs?
1: Not really, although I'll bet they're ample.
0: Maybe we could do a Las Vegas residency, you know?
1: Why not?
0: I mean, everybody else is doing it.
1: Yeah, I mean, they're not going to pay us. You know, we probably have to pay them. But we could do it.
0: Maybe we get like,
1: some of those guys make hundreds of dollars a week.
0: We could probably get vouchers to the buffet. You know, they got a lot of good stuff at the buffet.
1: You can't put a price on something like that. They might even have crab legs. You never can tell.
0: Boy, I'll tell you what, I could eat a lot of crab legs.
1: We've seen it. Yeah, we know.
0: Well, if you're curious what we might be like if we were to go to Vegas, this Saturday night, August 15th, we'll be at the Waco Hippodrome telling dirty jokes. And you should go.
1: It'll be just like Vegas, only not quite so far.
0: It'll be quicker.
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0: Trump told Axios the United States is low-keying Iran. Translations, no big new military offenses for the moment. Just sit back and watch the regime stew in its own economic juice.
1: Okay, stewing in their juices right now. I got you.
0: Just a week ago, Trump was reportedly considering a major round of strikes. Instead, he decided to let the economic pressure cook. One U.S. official's logic is active fighting gives the regime an excuse to something. I don't know.
1: Sure. Yeah. Whatever. Mm. In the meantime, Ayatollah pictures have surfaced. I don't know. A video. Iran has released a video of the Ayatollah. First one in the last, three or four months? Nobody's seen him since right after they said he's gay. Why are you so gay?
0: Yeah, why are you gay?
1: Nobody believes this video is real. Mm. I haven't watched it, but because I really don't care. But if you're into that sort of thing, you know, go look for it. I don't know. Did Trump take him out and we just didn't get confirmation on it?
0: Maybe he took him out for drinks.
1: Maybe.
0: Yeah.
1: That could happen.
0: Apparently everyone's drinking Aperol Spritz and Hugo Spritz this summer.
1: Doing who?
0: It's the cocktail of the summer, I'm told.
1: Oh, is that right? Yeah. Oh, for all the trendy young kids out there. Huh?
0: One of them's sweeter than the other, Mr. Kenneth. Is it the Hugo or the Aperol?
1: Which one is sweeter on you?
0: I don't know which one it is. I never had a spritz before, but now this summer, everywhere you go, there's a spritz. They're always wanting. What's a spritz? It's like alcoholic soda pop, and it's in a wine glass with ice.
1: I thought it was like at them Mexican restaurants when you can sit outside on a patio and they got the fans blowing that spritz on you. They got the water going through.
0: No, this is a cocktail, Billy.
1: That's not a spritz.
0: That's more of a ventilation system.
1: A mist. It's a misting.
0: That's a mist, right.
1: Oh, excuse me.
0: Well, you could drink a spritz while you enjoy a mist.
1: Probably get me a whole mist tunnel, like our favorite radio station owner.
0: I don't know who you're talking about.
1: I don't either. I just heard stuff.
0: Transportation Secretary Sean Duffy has announced he is locking English language proficiency roles into federal regulations for commercial truck drivers.
1: Okay.
0: He says, today, moving forward, if you want to drive a truck, you got to speak English. And I can't believe that wasn't already the rule.
1: I know, you'd think that might have been considered before. And be able to read English. I guess I figure if you can speak it, maybe you can read it, but that's not necessarily true.
0: When you're driving,
1: when it says no go under this overpass. You're right. Too tall. What did it say? I don't know. Keep driving. Yeah.
0: Well, how often does that happen?
1: A lot.
0: A lot. There's a story about a truck didn't fit under the bridge.
1: Yep.
0: You're like, oh, again, it's like looks like a giant can opener. And there's so many of those news stories. When you're out driving around, let's say last summer, 4th of July. You're on your way out to Hill Country. And what happened last 4th of July? Not this summer that we just passed, but
1: Summer before?
0: 2025, yeah.
1: Yeah, what just happened?
0: A giant flood that killed hundreds of children.
1: Oh, that.
0: So let's say you're driving out there and there's one of those digital billboards on says, caution.
1: Caution?
0: Flooding ahead.
1: Uh-huh.
0: Drowning children, danger, caution, yeah, emergency.
1: Rapids.
0: Turn back.
1: Flash flood. What?
0: Stop.
1: Turn around.
0: Yeah. And you don't speak English.
1: Oh, imagine.
0: Now we got to rescue you?
1: A lot of the people that did speak English wouldn't turn around either, you know.
0: Okay.
1: Because people are just hard-headed.
0: That's besides the point. It'd be nice to at least warn them.
1: I know, but at least they were warned. Yeah.
0: Trump signed an executive order, April 2025, calling English proficiency a non-negotiable safety requirement.
1: Well, that's why you can't pass it then, because Trump's for it.
0: Now, Duffy has...
1: That's just how the world works.
0: Well, it's already done. It's an executive order. Duffy's codified the guidelines into an actual rule so they stick. What'll be interesting is the next time there's a Democrat president, and there will be one eventually.
1: No, that they're going to start undoing everything that has been done.
0: Are they just going to blindly do it without explaining it?
1: Oh, God, yes.
0: We want people that don't speak English to operate a 16-ton vehicle.
1: Why? Well, because Trump didn't want that.
0: Because Trump.
1: Yeah, and that's all you need to know.
0: Just because of Trump, you just don't like Trump?
1: That's all it takes.
0: Is it too early for Hollywood news?
1: Well, a little, but if it's important, I guess we could make an exception.
0: It's not important at all, but Scott Eastwood has been in the news a lot lately.
1: Is that Clint's boy?
0: Yeah. Did you know Clint once fired Kevin Costner? Well, he kicked him off the set of Perfect World back in 1993.
1: Is that right? That was a good movie, but you could see how it might have been, some tension behind the scenes.
0: Back in 1993, Clint is directing and co-starring. Kevin Costner is the other lead. And according to the kid, Scott, Costner was in his rising

0: Star ego phase, and simply wouldn't come out of his trailer when it was time to shoot a scene he was in.
1: Mm-hmm. I can see that.
0: And Clint's response was pure Clint Eastwood. He said, well, then send him home.
1: Yeah, nobody gets to have an ego around Clint Eastwood. You'll put one right between your eyes. How about that?
0: Kevin Costner was stunned. He was like, what do you mean? I'm in the scene.
1: Send him home.
0: And Clint replied, well, I guess you're not anymore.
1: Not if you don't get out of your trailer, you ain't.
0: The next day, Kevin Costner was on set, ready to work. Message received. I don't know. Maybe Kevin Costner, maybe Clint could help Taylor Sheridan with Kevin Costner. We could redo that last season of Yellowstone so it didn't suck so much.
1: Yeah, that would be something to think about.
0: Did you even watch it?
1: Yeah, I did.
0: The whole thing?
1: I just wanted to, you know, put it to bed. Yeah, I watched.
0: I've never watched the last season of Yellowstone. I never watched the last season of House of Cards.
1: I quit on House of Cards and I wasn't even tempted to go back.
0: Right. I'm happy to stop watching if you guys aren't going to do your job and keep up the quality of the show.
1: Watch out. Y'all might lose Kenny.
0: Well,
1: that's a threat hanging over their head now. I think they'll straighten up.
0: Well, I'm just one viewer, but it ain't a blank check, you know?
1: No, there's other people out there like you. Believe it or not.
0: You gotta assume there is, yeah.
1: Kind of scary.
0: All right, kiddos.
1: Congratulations to this Indian woman. I'm not sure if they mentioned
0: Patel,
1: her name.
0: Is her name Patel?
1: Well, most likely. Is that
0: Ayesha Patel?
1: No, it's not Ayesha.
0: Okay.
1: Sorry. This woman in India just set a record. Beautiful long hair trailing behind. Yeah, there we go. Renu Duryal, I guess is how you say it, has claimed the record for the longest hair on a living person. Her hair measured 8 feet 10 inches long.
0: I bet it smells great.
1: I'm sure it does. They probably take good care.
0: Sure.
1: That's her thing. Verified by the, verification group in India back in April. So it's a little bit longer than that now. Taking the record from Alia Nazrikova from Ukraine.
0: Almost 9 feet long. It said she drags it everywhere she walks.
1: Oh, yeah. Well, if you see a picture of her, you see, she's 5 foot tall. And the hair is almost 9 feet long, so there's a lot of it on the ground.
0: Sure, I'm sure it's very clean all the time.
1: Don't you know it's a bit of an effort to wash and blow that out?
0: Sure. You probably only do that once or twice a year, you know?
1: Just like being married.
0: Yeah.
1: Wait, what?
0: Nothing.
1: Y'all are talking about hair. Okay, never mind.
0: Yeah, what'd you think we meant?
1: Said her hair is incredibly thick and shiny, as well as being long. Ties it into elaborate braids and things just to help keep it off the floor. I bet she has to have a lot of help.
0: I bet she does.
1: She folds it in half and then braids it so it's only like 4.5 feet long. Only. Still sits in her lap.
0: Wow, that is stupid.
1: Mm-hmm.
0: But it's not the stupidest thing I heard today.
1: What'd you hear?
2: Stupid people everywhere.
1: You can always count on them. Stupid people doing stupid stuff somewhere. Because they're stupid.
0: And it's brought to you by
1: Waco. Oh, no. Labor Day weekend.
0: Yeah, Labor Day weekend. Thank you for reminding me.
1: This weekend's Labor Day. Then it's Labor Day.
0: Sunday, September 6th, we have a comedy show going down at the Tejas Brewing Company in Houston, Texas. It's the most important comedy show we do every year. It's called Operation Comedy Therapy. Tickets are cheap. All we ask is that you come hang out, drink some cold drinks, eat some nachos, and there's going to be a showcase of all the best comedians in Houston. It's called Operation Comedy Therapy. We've been doing it for over a decade. Ask anyone who's ever gone. It's an amazing time. It's a lot of fun, and we're going to raise a lot of money for disabled military veterans.
1: For the wheelchairs, for warriors, donations above and beyond ticket price are encouraged,
0: yeah.
1: but not mandatory.
0: Yeah, but you could just buy a cheap ticket. It doesn't matter. Your attendance is all that really matters. All right, today's story starts about 1 in the morning last Tuesday in a place called Pleasant Prairie, Wisconsin.
1: Mm-hmm.
0: That is when a 36-year-old woman named Emily Fair starts making unauthorized transmissions over an ambulance's dispatch radio.
1: Uh-oh. She got a hold of the microphone.
0: Her messages include the classics like, I'm hungry. Do you guys have any food in here? Around 2 in the morning there, officers locate the ambulance near Gateway Technical College. Turns out she wasn't supposed to have it.
1: Well, of course not. Was she driving it or just in it?
0: She stole it.
1: Oh, yeah.
0: And what they discovered was a naked woman driving an ambulance.
1: Sweet.
0: Yeah. She's just naked lady. Driving.
1: Is there a video of this?
0: I don't know, but from the looks of her mugshot, you don't want to see it.
1: I was going to say, remember the rule. The people that are willing to show you, you know, nakedness, you almost never wish they would.
0: She lives in a small town in Wisconsin, Billy.
1: Okay.
0: Yeah. Anyway.
1: A lot of cheese and butter right, and that sort of stuff. Yeah.
0: So anyway, 2 a.m, they locate her. Final stop near Frogger's Landing. Officers approach and find her sitting in the driver's seat, completely unclothed. She helpfully informs them in her dress is in the back of the truck, she says. She also claims to be a firefighter who is allowed to drive the vehicle naked. Here is the moment that Emily Fair was pulled over.
3: Stop. Put it in park. Are you a firefighter?
4: Yeah.
3: Okay, are you supposed to be driving this truck?
4: Yeah.
3: Why are you naked right now?
1: Yeah. Well, because my clothes are all off.
0: Officers let her put the dress back on before taking her into custody.
1: Oh, that's a sign right there. That wasn't something you wanted to look at.
0: Bond set at a very reasonable $200. Her attorney has already requested a competency hearing because...
1: Well, yeah, because of all that.
0: Yeah, obviously.
1: Everything you just heard.
5: The U.S. has run out of money.
6: Can't we just murder more billionaires and confiscate their wealth?
5: There are no more left. I'm afraid someone in our country is actually going to have to get a job and... work.
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20: A quiet residential neighborhood erupts in chaos. Carmine Galante, the feared boss of the Bonanno crime family, lies dead, his cigar still clutched between his teeth.
21: Masked men walked into Joe and Mary's luncheonette in Brooklyn today and gunned down Carmine Galante, a man believed to be the most powerful mafia chieftain in the country.
20: The execution sent shockwaves through the criminal underworld and set the stage for one of the most pivotal criminal cases in New York City history. From the minds behind the acclaimed television series comes Law and Order: Criminal Justice System. 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
20: For decades, the mafia had New York City in a stranglehold, with law enforcement seemingly powerless to intervene. But the murder of Carmine Galante marked the beginning of the end. Discover how a group of young prosecutors took on the mafia, and with the help of law enforcement, brought down its most powerful figures. I'm Anna Sika Nicolazzi. And from Wolf Entertainment and iHeart Podcasts, this is Law & Order Criminal Justice System.
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0: It must be a slow news day because the top news story on the Post is still frat boys do coke. I don't know.
1: Huh. That's that one from up in Pennsylvania?
0: Yeah,
1: they had 13 of them little frat boys up there running themselves like they thought they was drug kingpins or something.
0: It all started.
1: What is a drug kingpin anyway?
0: I think it's just a guy with a lot of drugs.
1: Well, then I guess they were kingpins then, huh? Because they seem to have a dorm room full of drugs.
0: Pennsylvania Attorney General Dave Sunday, that's his name, charges 14 people in a multi-year cocaine trafficking operation run out of two Penn State fraternities.
1: When did it go to 14? It was 13 an hour ago.
0: This one says 14.
1: Damn it, they ruined the Baker's Dozen headline then.
0: Yeah, that's right.
1: Boy, I'll tell you what, people just can't play right.
0: Sigma Chi and Delta Epsilon. 13 are current or former students. One is a dad.
1: Oh, okay. So it's 13 students. It still counts.
0: The ring moved product from New York and Philadelphia into Happy Valley. Is that what they call
1: Penn? Yeah. That's where they play the football.
0: Oh, yeah. That's where they play football. Yeah. 24-year-old Agostino Abatiello of Westbury.
1: Sure, that sounds right.
0: And in Long Island, Nassau County, is identified as at the very top of the food chain. He and his homeboy, senior frat guy Thomas Robinson, were the main suppliers. Agostino made regular runs to New York for large quantities. When he heard cops were asking questions, he allegedly begged people not to name him.
1: That didn't work out so well, huh?
0: Here's how it worked. Cocaine was cut and packaged primarily at the off-campus frat houses. Prosecutors say sometimes from pledges, cutting and bagging the product was literally part of their indoctrination into the fraternity.
1: Wow. I mean, sometimes they run a broomstick up your behind, and sometimes they have you committing criminal acts for their enterprise.
0: A federal felony.
1: Yeah,
0: Distribution was mostly friend-to-friend, brother-to-brother at parties, cash and payments app preferred. See, I don't know much about selling drugs, but I got to think if you're using a smartphone app to pay for it,
1: right?
0: That's a digital trail.
1: It is. And it sounds like the way that Jesse planned on distributing the blue meth in Breaking Bad. And then that didn't work out so well because it just got so big. It grew too fast. And they got famous.
0: Rushing a fraternity used to mean scavenger hunts, stupid hats. Then it became a broomstick thing.
1: Drinking beer until you puked or something, yeah.
0: Now it's a welcome to the chapter, here's a scale, don't sample the inventory kind of a speech. Agostino also worked with a guy named Mohammed.
1: Okay.
0: There's always a Mohammed and a Lars. So there was a Muslim and a German.
1: Say a Lars?
0: Yeah, Lars. Okay. Lars Ziepvat, according to the report. Mohammed Harabibi.
1: No.
0: And they face heavy felonies, corruption organization, conspiracy, dealing in proceeds. Another Long Islander, Robert Zanola of a place up at Long Island, apparently gets a felony conspiracy. Eight others got misdemeanors. A dad, Tommy Robinson's dad, Paul, faces felony charges for helping hide a safe full of drugs and cash.
1: You know what it sounds like? These boys was... This is my attempt to sound cool to the kids. Very hip, dude.
0: It's not going to work. But
1: It sounds like they was moving some serious weight.
0: Yeah, that's right.
1: Oh, God.
0: That's right, Billy Ed.
1: Are you Miami Vice now?
0: Hey, Billy Ed, do you think they secured the bag?
1: Yeah, but they probably did. Wouldn't you?
0: College. I've heard of people selling drugs in college out of a dorm room. I never heard anything like this before. This was a multi-state operation. I'd love to see the numbers. Are they just exaggerating because it's white frat boys, or were they really moving pounds of coke?
1: That sounds serious.
0: Parents send kids to Happy Valley for the degree in the football, not to get recruited into a mid-leveling traffic crew.
1: Best laid plans, as they say.
0: How many of these kids do you think were business students?
1: Well, out of 13, I'd say 7.
0: If one of them cleans up his act, gets on probation or parole, gets a degree in prison, gets out, do you think this actually helps them get hired on Wall Street?
1: Yeah, well, probably. Unless they find out that one of them are rat.
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0: Today is National Couples Day, or as Bill and Hillary call it, Tuesday. It's Tuesday, everybody.
1: Yeah. Aren't they special?
0: Yeah, aren't they nice? Well, just a couple of kids in love. Young love.
2: Ah, boy, it's something, ain't it?
0: Just a man and his woman and his mistress and Uma Abedin, for some reason, is part of this. No one really knows why.
1: And half a dozen accusations and payouts of large amounts of cash to other women for no particular reason whatsoever that we can think of.
0: Yeah, exactly.
1: It's just because he's a generous man.
2: I found something I thought you'd like, Kenny.
0: Okay.
2: The Virgin Mary. You familiar?
0: Yeah, I'm familiar with the Mother of Christ, yes.
2: All right, then. I was just checking to make sure. Recent report out of Chippewa.
0: There's news about the Virgin Mary?
2: Recent report out of Chippewa, Mississippi.
0: Okay.
2: The Blessed Virgin Mary appeared during a retreat at the Our Lady of Hope Catholic Retreat Center, because that's where they have retreats, at the retreat center, which is out in the middle of nowhere, basically. North of Kentwood, Louisiana, south of Macomb, Mississippi, out in the woods there. According to the account, this took place at a healing service done by one of the fathers there. Retreat was multiple photographs. They got a lot of pictures of the Virgin Mary appearing behind a statue of the Lady of Hope, which is, you know, what they have there. And they said the apparition is visible from different angles, kind of moves between pictures and stuff. And they said the clothing is different from the statue, so it's not just like a reflection. Somebody thought it might have been just light, you know, playing in the humidity or something. I don't know. But they got photographic evidence now of your look. There, here, you find her? There's the apparition. It's spooky looking, huh? Right there behind the statue. There's a woman peeking over the shoulder.
0: Well, prove that didn't happen.
2: I ain't saying it didn't.
0: All right. Well, with all that being said, since we're doing Holy Mary news, Saturday, August 15th.
2: That was this past weekend.
0: The Assumption of the Blessed Virgin Mary, the Catholic Church in Poland dedicated the largest statue of the Virgin Mary in Europe.
2: In Poland.
0: During a mass celebrated by a bishop with a Polish name. I won't even attempt to read that.
2: The Virgin Mary would rather appear in Mississippi than Poland. I don't blame her.
0: Well, this statue is 182 feet. Now, you might be wondering, what have we got that's anything like that? Well, here in Texas, we have the Hindu deity Lord Hanuman statue.
2: Yeah, well, of course.
0: It's a giant monkey god known for his strength, devotion, and selfless service.
2: How many arms has it got?
0: Just the two.
2: Oh, because I got some of them over there. Got 6 or 8 arms, man.
0: It looks like, I don't understand this. It looks like a human, a giant human with a monkey head. But then it has a little pet squirrel next to it. I guess that's like his sidekick, kind of a Rocky and Bullwinkle thing for the Hindus.
1: Do you have a cartoon show about it over there in that part of the world?
0: No, but it comes with gold. He's surrounded by gold elephants, so that's part of it.
2: Oh, yeah.
0: And believe it or not, that's in Fort Bend County over there.
2: How about that?
0: Yeah, they love the...
3: I'm surprised nobody snapped off one of them gold elephants, took it down to the pawn shop or someplace.
0: Well, they've got a 4-foot fence around it. You know,
3: what are you going to do with a 4-foot fence? I mean, that's impossible to break through that.
0: Apparently, border walls work.
2: Yeah.
0: In Sugarland.
2: Imagine that.
0: To protect a Hindu statue, but not at our actual border to protect anyone. Mm-hmm. No.
1: Not the actual border. No, we don't really have one, per se. You know, that's the way they like it.
0: Yeah. You know, sometimes we used to do a man on the street segment, but we never really replaced me after I replaced John, you know?
2: Nobody else wanted to do that.
0: No, there's really no replacing John, but I mean, you know, like the guy that used to go out and interview people.
2: Also, it didn't help that the competition was television would go out, but they would always go to the beach and they would get, you know, hot looking chicks in bikinis, and it really helped with the promotion of, let's see what the stupid kids have to say today. But while they're saying it, let's look at how naked they nearly are.
0: Well, that's what happened yesterday. Jesse Waters on Fox News sent his producer,
2: oh, look at her,
0: to an unnamed beach to speak to the most attractive young women.
4: Who is Donald Trump's vice president?
5: Am I supposed to know this?
6: Couldn't tell you. Don't pay attention.
5: I couldn't tell you.
7: He's cute.
6: J.D. Vance.
5: Vice president. I don't know. J.K. Rowling.
0: You got
8: a wizard,
0: that's
8: Harry.
4: Name the 3 branches of government.
5: I don't know why I chose to do this. Oh, God, I'm bad with all this.
7: Yeah.
9: Congress.
6: Conservative.
5: Republican.
7: Democrat.
8: Judicial, legislative.
7: Oh. Executive.
0: I like her.
7: Give me a hint. I don't know.
9: Jew?
7: Jewish?
10: Just throwing things off the rails. You're not going to be even air this.
4: What is the First Amendment of the Constitution?
7: I have no idea.
4: I'm allowing you to do it right now.
7: Oh, free will?
11: Yeah.
1: That's it. Free will.
11: I got nothing.
7: Freedom of speech? I need help.
12: Jeez. I need help. I need help.
4: What is the Second Amendment of the Constitution?
11: The right to vote?
0: Come on. These frat bros don't know it?
3: They don't get it.
0: They should have asked that little blonde girl of a question about underboob. You know, give her...
3: Oh, man, was that sweet or what?
0: I know that these quizzes they do out at the beach are supposed to make the mostly boomer audience that watches Fox News feel bad about the country. But don't you think at any point in time, if you went out and found the most attractive 20-year-old at a beach, they wouldn't know the answer to basic social studies questions?
1: I think they're getting dumber every generation, to be honest with you.
0: Okay, so the statistical data tells us each generation has slowly gotten smarter until this new generation.
1: Ah.
0: So my generation, I cling to this because I have almost nothing going for me in life.
3: Sure.
0: Is the smartest generation.
1: Okay.
0: The millennials peaked, and now Gen Z...
1: it just dropped off right after you.
0: Gen Z is the...
1: People quit trying.
0: That's what they said. It's you could blame TikTok.
3: And you can blame him, anything you want to blame these days.
0: You can blame fentanyl, you can blame CBD, whatever you want to blame. But I, for one, blame Rachel Maddow. When you see her on TV and you can't figure out if it's a man or a woman.
3: Yeah, that's aggravating.
0: And that's a thought leader for them. Uh-huh. What'd you expect? To get let off a cliff, that's where you're going.
1: That's too bad.
0: Right.
1: But it happens. What you gonna do?
0: I'm gonna do nothing about it. Maybe attend Operation Comedy Therapy coming up on September 6th. Well,
3: you kind of have to be there, don't you?
0: At the Tejas Brewing Company.
3: Kind of like a rule or something.
0: That's going to be a lot of fun, dude.
1: Yeah, but everybody wants to be there.
0: That's going to sell out. That's what makes me worry, is I want our listeners to be there, not just like random comedy people.
3: But didn't you say don't be a sellout?
0: No, it's going to sell out.
1: It's a different kind of sellout.
0: Yeah, we're talking about running out of tickets.
3: I got you.
0: Yeah, not like taking money from Pfizer.
1: Oh, no. Did we get our Jew money check yet?
0: We have not gotten any Jew money.
1: I swear, what is the holdup with the Jew money?
0: We do get a lot of letters in the mail from this guy. What's his name? He's in jail.
3: Is that Bill?
0: No, it's Scott.
1: Scott
0: is his name.
1: Yeah.
0: I thought it was Brian. Now I feel bad I got his name wrong. Anyway, he's in prison. And he says, hey, that we lift his spirits. Well, thank you. We're glad to know you're out there. Unfortunately, I don't think he's going to be able to make it to Operation Comedy Therapy.
1: Doesn't sound like it unless you throw his bail.
0: Yeah.
1: I don't know what that might be like.
0: Yeah, I think. Probably more than what we're going to raise at this charity event. So we'll just spend that money on wheelchairs.
1: Yeah.
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0: All right, everybody. According to this report here, 100 million Americans are under a heat dome.
1: A heat dome? Well, they should pull that dome off.
0: But according to Cat Ladies on TikTok, the hottest American right now is Luigi Mangione in prison scrubs.
1: You betcha.
0: That's what they want.
1: They want it bad.
0: All right, there's one place in America that's hotter than the rest of the country. Even hotter than Texas, I'm told.
1: Generally, yeah.
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1: Oh, boy.
2: Here comes the Florida Man.
1: And it ain't just the weather. 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
1: Here comes your Florida man. Well, they got their primaries today, and they got a new map. They got a redistrict map. And so they got some people that were in a district. They're not in a district anymore. They got to run for something else in some other district. And it's forcing a shuffling of the deck. Democrats are scrambling. What to do? Debbie Wasserman Schultz. I know you've heard of her because I've heard of her. I don't know much about her, but I don't like what I've heard. She was elected to Congress over 20 years ago, but now she has a new district she's running in because they moved her other one or tore it down or something. And it's a historically black district where the activists there have already been complaining for years about losing black representation. So now they she's a white gal, right?
0: Yeah.
1: She's a white gal, and she's running. And she's running against, and isn't this interesting, a fella named of Luther Campbell.
0: Oh, I know who that is.
1: You know Luther?
3: Yeah,
1: Uncle Luke, they're calling him.
0: Right, Uncle Luke is the rapper. It's the stage name for American rapper, music promoter, record executive, actor, and former leader of the rap group 2 Live Crew. He is also a pioneer in the Florida Miami bass scene. And if I'm not mistaken, isn't he like the coach of a West Miami Kiwi football club that sent multiple players to the NFL?
1: Sure, let's say he is, and until we find out different.
0: No, it's one thing about him you might actually kind of like, Gilead. Yeah, he's really good at coaching youth football.
1: That guy, Luther, is also running for office. Debbie, what's-her-face Schultz, and Miso Honey guy also happened to be running against, and this is another name you probably heard of, Sheila Cherfalus McCormick, who is currently facing criminal charges of stealing $5 million in disaster relief fund.
0: Should she not have done that?
1: She denies, of course, any wrongdoing, but did resign from Congress in April before they could kick her out, and now she's back to running for office again.
0: Imagine that.
1: Well, that's Florida for you. What are you going to do? Vote for the horny guy or the criminal guy or the other criminal lady? Yeah, got a lot of choices there.
0: I'm calling Uncle Luke. Uncle Luke Campbell co-founded Liberty City Optimists, an inner-city youth sports program. One of his notable apprentices is Devonta Freeman, who went on to play college football for Florida State Seminoles, rival of the Hurricanes.
1: That would be the rival, yeah.
0: It doesn't explain who they are, but I've read before that he had multiple players who went off to play in the NFL.
1: Well, all right, then.
0: Campbell appeared in Grand Theft Auto Vice City Stories as DJ Luke for the hip-hop station Fresh 105 FM.
1: Well, then he's bound to win, right?
0: Well, I think that's kind of cool.
1: I think so.
0: He's in a video game as the radio guy. That's cool.
1: Oh, yeah, everybody's going to vote for that guy.
0: Well, why wouldn't you? I wish I could find the list of players he sent. Here we go. Served as head coach to the Miami Edison Senior High School football team 2018 to 2026. I guess he just quit that. In 2026, he resigned his high school coaching role. Wouldn't that be crazy if your high school football coach was a famous rapper?
1: Play that song.
0: Or any like Rick James or, you know, Stevie Ray Vaughan. What the hell? This guy's the coach? Yeah, he loves two things. He loves booty slapping Miami bass. And youth football, he really likes connecting with the kids. He really does. But don't look at his wife on the sidelines because she is not dressed appropriately for the game.
1: Oh, dear. Well, that's going to happen, isn't it?
0: All right, everybody. Look alive out there. A news anchor lost it when he's asked, do you think you could eat beaver? This happened on Good Day Detroit the other day.
1: Somebody set him up?
0: Yeah. Here, I'll play.
1: It sounds intentional.
3: Now they're ice fishing because everything's frozen.
4: Mm-hmm.
3: And you're looking for fat in the beaver.
4: Yeah.
3: The beaver is the most sought after.
4: It is.
1: Oh, yeah. Everybody wants a beaver.
3: Ryan, do you think you could eat beaver? It's fat and then it's meat.
1: She knows what she's doing. Oh, God. Acting all innocent. Don't you think she knew?
0: I don't know. I wonder sometimes.
1: What part of the world was this?
0: Detroit.
1: Yeah, they might not have. She might not have known.
0: You got to think Detroit. Detroit's nasty. You ever been to Detroit?
1: Mm-mm.
0: In Detroit, Dirty Detroit, that's what they call it, the Dirty D.
1: Yeah, no, I've never ventured there myself. Don't really see the need. Never been invited. Wouldn't go if I did get invited.
0: I've been to Detroit, and I assure you, you don't want to go there.
1: Do you have a lot of gay clubs there?
0: I don't know. Probably.
1: Oh.
0: It seems like they would. They got a lot of liberals, but it's if it's gay, it's very black, if I'm not mistaken.
1: Yeah. Well, you know, nothing wrong with that. What, you got a problem with that, Kenny?
0: No, not at all.
1: You're trying to say that we shouldn't mix?
0: Detroit is sort of like San Diego in the sense that on one side of this invisible line, there's a lot of dark-skinned people, and on the other side, there's a lot of white people. Except in San Diego, on the American side, they're white, and in Detroit, on the American side, they're dark.
1: Ain't that something?
0: When you're in San Diego, it's so strange. You could see Mexico, but everybody out there at Mission Beach is the whitest white, pale, blonde. You're like, where's all the Mexicans? Mexico's right there. You're swimming in Mexican feces. Why aren't there any Mexicans here?
1: That's pretty.
0: And then you go to Detroit, and it's so black. You cross over that Canadian border. It's like a magic trick.
1: Poof.
0: It's like that. Casper the Ghost, the whitest people you ever saw in your life.
1: Canada.
0: I know.
1: Yeah, I got nothing for him.
0: Here we go. February 18th, 2009, Luke Campbell arrested for falling behind on child support payments. He allegedly has 6 or 7 children, each from a different mom.
1: They don't even know how many. That's sad.
0: Anyway, he's still the best bet in that election because who else you got? Debbie Wasserman Schultz?
1: Jawohl.
0: Debbie Wasserman Schultz. I know.
1: And that's just the Democrat side, by the way.
0: Yeah.
1: They'll get through all that, and then they'll go run against an actual real contender of some kind.
0: The outgoing Texas Commissioner of Agriculture is a guy named Sid Miller.
1: We know Sid.
0: Yesterday, he's on Fox News talking about how he hates data centers. So I go look at his Facebook page to learn more about his position on data centers.
1: Of course.
0: And that's when I see this.
1: Huh.
0: And AI-generated photos he posts once a day. There's always a new one.
1: How does he generate those?
0: I don't think he gets that
1: data centers are
0: AI generated images come from data centers.
1: Yeah, no.
0: If you look at his Facebook account, whoever's running it posts about 30 times a day, multiple posts per hour. Many of them are memes that are created with Grok or ChatGPT or Claude or one of those apps.
1: Mm-hmm.
0: Every single one of them could not exist without abundant access to a cornucopia, a buffet of data centers.
1: Almost a plethora, if you will.
0: You better believe it.
1: Maybe two plethoras.
0: An infinite amount of data centers are needed to create all the content on Sid. I think even his profile photo looks like it was enhanced with AI.
1: Even all those people that are making comments about all of the things that they don't like about data centers and blah, blah, blah, and Elon and everything else, they act like Elon Musk is actually going to come to town and be working down at the data center construction site, and they're going to, you know, pull him aside and have a word with him. All he needs is a good talking to from some good, right-thinking country folks, and they have no idea what they're even talking about except that their neighbor told them that's what they thought, and so now it's what we think, too.
0: The concern is that it's going to jack up the rates of electricity, fuel, and there won't be enough water. Those are legitimate concerns. So, before a municipal government allows someone to build a data center, why not require them to come up with their own power source?
1: That's what I'm hearing.
0: That's what they're doing in vast parts of the country. Mm-hmm. There's a lot of places where they're doing this right now.
1: Sure.
0: It's not difficult to figure out the water and power situation. Energy's good. Data's good. Technology is great. It will help us at some point to replace the government that so many people suckle at in order to get the life-sustaining nutrients and services and so many other things they depend on. Data centers, believe it or not, can provide us with those things. I know it's hard to believe. It's kind of, and it's happening whether you like it or not.
1: Yep, seems to be.
0: It's kind of like flock cameras. I don't like flock cameras. In practice, I like them in theory.
1: They can be used for good or bad, just like the internet and social media and all the rest of this technology that we're enjoying and still advancing. Yeah, robots, sure. They're gonna, security cameras, good or bad, either way, just depends on how you use them.
0: Imagine we now live in a world where probably China has convinced conservatives to be against security cameras. And I get it. It's an AI-enhanced camera that's tracking your data and following you around the country. I get it. If you I understand why you don't like that. But
1: watch that show, Lioness, they talk about this exact thing.
0: All we need are some rules. Have a policy or two. Have a regulation on flock cameras.
1: Yeah, we got rules here in America. That's why everything runs so smoothly.
0: Because you can complain about it. You can whine and complain that you don't want it, but it's happening whether you like it or not. Do you, at the rate that this technology is advancing, do you guys really think there's not going to be AI-enhanced cameras? There's going to be more of them than ever.
1: Already is, and they're multiplying rapidly.
0: Every single person complaining about data centers and flock cameras has an iPhone in their pocket with two cameras on it.
1: Oh, yeah.
0: That are AI-enhanced, connected to data centers.
1: The one is watching you, your computer, your television, your phone, it's watching, it's listening. You've tested it before. We've all done this before. You know your iPhone is listening to you.
0: 100%.
1: Yeah.
0: And that's not even new.
1: The random things that will just show up. Ads during your Facebook scrolling or, you know, emails that you'll suddenly get spam from something that, oh, you were just chatting about that with someone earlier today. And look, here it is. Someone's trying to sell you something now.
0: So I'm here to do two things today with my friends on the Walton & Johnson Show. Number one.
1: Yeah.
0: I'm here to promote our comedy show, Sunday, September 6th at Tejas Brewery, Operation Comedy Therapy.
1: For Wheelchairs for Warriors.
0: Very important.
1: By the way, it's not Wheelchairs for Warriors. For those of you who worry about things, this does not cover you. A guy wrote us an email earlier wanting to know why we were raising money to provide wheelchairs for warriors.
0: Warriors.
1: Former military soldiers and first responders. Those warriors, okay? So yeah. Clear that up.
0: So we're here to promote that.
1: Yeah.
0: And then also remind people to be reasonable about new technology rather than fearing it or denying it or trying to prevent it from existing. Maybe just have some rules and regulations for how to handle it.
1: There you go. That's all we're asking. And maybe more of those beach videos where they ask those girls questions in bikinis.
0: Yeah. Now that we've solved these problems, I'm sure we'll never have to discuss this again.
1: I think that's closed book.
4: It ends up, when you do communism right, it works perfectly and everyone loves it.
5: And it only took 200 million starving to get here.
4: That's less than half as many as we thought.
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0: giving it to him good, I'll bet you. Giggity.
1: Poor Jesse.
0: Calm down. Jesse wouldn't share his girl.
1: Do you think Jesse's even with this woman anymore?
0: No.
1: This is an old song, guys.
0: They probably don't even know each other or keep up with each other anymore.
1: Lost touch a long time ago.
0: Yeah, things happen.
1: Jesse's girl might not even be a girl anymore.
0: Yeah, that's possible.
1: She might have had one of those operations. What's it called? An adidectomy?
0: I think that's what it is called.
1: Yeah.
0: Sometimes they do the opposite.
1: Yeah.
0: Anyway, where were we? Back to the real world of Hollywood, celebrity, and showbiz, and that sort of thing. Good times.
1: Mm-mm.
0: So you never did answer no Ted Lasso yet, huh?
1: No, I haven't watched it yet, no.
0: Yeah. Okay. So
1: I like to let a few episodes stack up.
0: I understand.
1: And then, but I don't know. Then again, it's about women's soccer.
0: Yeah.
1: Doesn't it kind of sound like before you even get there that they've already ruined it?
0: But don't you want to see Keeley?
1: No.
0: And what's the guy's name that goes, oi, all the time? Oi. He's like the
1: Ray Fink, or Roy.
0: The mean, rough, tough guy.
1: Something.
0: Yeah. I don't know. It's been a long time.
1: Yeah, I haven't watched it in a few years either.
0: Roy Kent. Roy. Yeah. He goes, oi. He's oi Roy.
1: Oi Roy. Well, yeah, I'll take a gander at it, I guess.
0: Yeah, eventually. Yeah.
1: Anyway, all that being said, a lot of exciting things happening today.
0: I see that. You heard Biden's cancer's back. Worse than ever, huh?
1: Yeah, we were just talking about it, and it's sad news. I'm not going to dunk on the guy the way they would dunk on Trump if it happened to him.
0: No, but you know it would, and they probably will at some point if he, you know, lives long enough to get prostate cancer. My doctor told me years and years ago when I was still a young lad, he said, if nothing else gets you first, you know, like a pit bull or a bus, your prostate. That's what's going to kill every man on the planet if they live long enough to die from their prostate.
1: Well, that sucks.
0: Because you have one, and for some reason, it's a weakness. Get rid of it.
1: I don't want to die from that.
0: Take it out now.
1: I just want to live forever.
0: Yeah, but you wouldn't want to live without it. You don't want to live with it. Now what are you going to do?
1: That's a good point.
0: Okay.
1: Yeah, what are you going
0: to
1: do?
0: Well, anyway, Hunter says Joe's cancer spread to the bones. That's not good, you know, and it's very painful, and that's not good, and they're doing everything. If his doctors aren't the best in the world, then I want to know whose are. No, right?
1: Well, I think it's pretty obvious. He probably died 5 or 6 years ago. They just have a clone that's
0: kind of seems that way.
1: Pretending to be him.
0: Yeah, now they're just getting out in front of it. Yeah, the old prostate thing. Yeah, just, watch out.
1: Yeah, Joe's been dead for years, guys.
0: Oh, okay. Oh, earlier this morning when we were chatting about Barbies, for some unknown reason, and I couldn't think of which one it was. There's a story out today about the Whitney Houston Barbie because it's maybe just too sexy. What do you think about that?
1: Whitney Houston?
0: The Barbie doll in honor of Whitney Houston.
1: They have a sexy Barbie doll?
0: Well, she looks like Whitney Houston, and she's kind of, you know, curvy like Barbies are, and, you know, that's how it goes.
1: Let's see. Is
0: you looking at her? Let me see her.
1: It doesn't seem that sexy to me. It just looks like Whitney in the 80s, back before she got all,
0: right,
1: cracky or whatever. It doesn't seem that sexy to me. I don't know.
0: That's the doll? That's the Barbie?
1: I think so, yeah.
0: Dang.
1: What about it is too sexy? If you think that's too sexy,
0: it's a very good likeness, is what it is, and she was a very pretty girl.
1: It looks like her, but they didn't make her jugs ginormous or make her like have a ridiculous hourglass shape.
0: Right, that's maybe that's what it is. It's the realism.
1: It kind of looks relatable. It doesn't.
0: That's it.
1: Wait a second. Did they just trick us into talking about this?
0: Sure did, didn't they?
1: And we've defended it too.
0: Damn it!
1: I know. Just like that.
0: I hate when that happens.
1: How do you like that?
0: I don't.
1: All right, we now take you to Scottish Parliament, where a member who's definitely not an Indian migrant is declaring rape is a spectrum, and we should ease up on the demonization.
0: Yeah, rape ain't that bad, especially if, you know, you're the raper, not the rapey.
1: A non-binary Indian migrant who somehow holds a 5-year seat in the Scottish Parliament on a 3-year student visa is back with yet another take that makes the average person do a double take. Moni Vananan, that's his name, discussed the demonization of rapists and explained that rape is a spectrum of behavior. More specifically, he said, and I won't do the voice, I think our distaste towards rape is towards rape. It's towards the idea and act of rape, not towards the myth of this monster.

0: or rapists, because there definitely is a demonization of rape, as it is a spectrum. End so quote.
1: You think he'd be okay if somebody was to start to raping him, and then let's ramp it up and let me know when it turns into being a bad thing?
0: I hope not. There are different types of rape, he says. We all hate rape in the abstract, but maybe stop treating the people who commit it like monsters, he says. The monster rapist is apparently a myth we need to move past. I think if you rape, you are a monster. That's, you know.
1: Ooh, okay. But only if it's like a cat five or a cat four. You know, cat one rape, I mean, that's, come on, what? What's that? That's nothing, right?
0: Well, I hate to even ask, but what is a cat one rape, Billy?
1: Beats me. He's the one that came up with this, you know.
0: I get your point, yeah. This is an elected representative in a Western parliament casually reframing one of the most clear-cut violent crimes as something that exists on a nuanced continuum.
1: Mm-hmm.
0: That is hard to wrap your mind around. The same political class that will lecture you for weeks about microaggressions is suddenly very interested in shades of gray when the topic is actual sexual violence.
1: Isn't that amazing? Their microaggressions will stop the world. But rape, you know, take it or leave it. It's kind of this or that.
0: How is it that they're not offended by anything that's actually offensive, but they're offended by everything that's not offensive?
1: That's just how they'll do you.
0: Most functioning societies have managed to agree that forcing sex on someone is wrong. Full stop. Turning it into a spectrum conversation is the kind of academic word salad that only gets airtime when the speaker is protected by the right identity checkboxes, and this guy is a gender-neutral foreigner from South Asia.
1: Ugh. I got no use for it.
0: Ordinary people hear this and immediately understand why trust in institutions keeps circling the drain, Billy Ed.
1: Ain't it the truth?
0: Ain't it the truth?
1: Boy, I wish I'd have said that.
0: Well, I said it for you.
1: Oh, okay.
0: Yeah, we're like a team, you know what I mean?
1: Yeah.
0: Yeah. And now I'm going to say this. Billy Ed's favorite synthesizer is the Yamaha DX7.
1: I was a Kawasaki man.
2: No, I want to be clear in how I characterize this. This is mostly a protest. It is not, generally speaking, unruly.
3: Walton and Johnson.
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19: 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Those men, trusted educators, football coaches, and twins, are now facing more than 50 charges related to alleged child sex abuse. 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

0: Do you guys remember this song from the 90s?
1: This one I'm hearing right now? I mean, I don't think I ever heard that.
0: I mean, I wouldn't assume you would know it, but you probably know this, right, Mr. Kenneth?
1: It's memorable, sure.
0: This was a big hit in the 90s from a band called Jamiroquai. And Jamiroquai has a lead singer. His name's J.K. And I was just reading an article here. One time, a long time ago, he was dating Winona Ryder, and he broke up with her because her breasts were too big and she wanted to have sex all the time.
1: Oh, no.
0: I know.
1: Why did it? Okay, what? Yeah. It was the 90s, huh?
0: Yeah, I don't get it either.
1: I didn't get the 90s.
0: Jamiroquai was the third.
1: Did you get the whole decade?
0: No, you just didn't understand the entire 10 years.
1: Yeah, it was a waste.
0: How about the Dream Team? Remember them, 1992?
1: Was that the basketball?
0: Yeah.
1: Yeah, I got your basketball right here.
0: Basketball was fun back then.
2: Yeah, he don't care for the round ball. He ain't a hooper. He don't hit the boards, you know what I'm saying?
0: That reminds me, sports coming up?
2: Yeah, well, WNBA, you know, that's really the only sport that matters anymore, right? WNBA, if you don't cover that, what's the point?
0: Well, it's all about the race war.
1: Yeah.
0: We're living in a world now where it's white straight women versus black lesbians. And it's not my opinion. That's all the news seems to want to tell us about when you put on sports news these days.
1: Mm-hmm.
0: It's either Sophie Cunningham this or Brittany Griner that. Brittany Griner is apparently having a baby. Or she had a baby or I don't know.
1: What?
0: No, her girlfriend had a baby.
1: Okay, well, all right then.
0: And here she is with Cam Newton. And they're talking about how she wants to be called Pops.
3: I heard in an interview, and it's important for you, that your son calls you Pops.
4: I do like Pops. I like Pops, honestly. Like, Rail is mom.
3: Okay.
4: It's only one mom. Rail's mom.
1: Did you notice a difference between Cam, what's his face, his voice?
0: Cam Newton.
1: And him, the other guy?
0: No, but I think Brittany Griner dresses manlier.
1: Yeah, and sounds a little manlier, too.
2: 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And oh man, have they got a neat deal right there. 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And always promo code WJ. Don't forget that.
0: And apparently Mike Lindell is stepping away from MyPillow.
1: Right,
0: to focus on politics.
1: Focusing on the election.
0: But his pillows are still machine worshipable.
1: That's all I ever wanted.
0: Remember, promo code WJ, save the most money.
2: The Sophie Cunningham saga took another brutal turn over the weekend. She basically was going in for a wide open layup, but instead...
0: I believe they call that a gaping layup in the WNBA.
2: Is that what they call it? Yeah. Well, I'm glad you studied this. Yeah. You know, instead of hitting that gap, she got
0: the gap
2: clotheslined, just clocked across the face and head by Dejanay Carrington. You familiar with Dejanay?
0: Dejanay, beautiful woman.
2: Yeah. She was called for a flagrant foul and ejected from the game. But afterwards, she posted. She said, "Well, you know, white privilege." And basically, that's like reparations for her.
0: Sports Illustrated apparently also chimed in on this. They had a headline suggesting she deserved the foul.
1: Really?
0: Yeah.
1: I saw a still shot. I didn't see much else of it, but it looked like she basically came at her from behind and hooked her arm around her face and neck.
0: Okay, here's my question about that. In that photo, which I'm looking at right now on my screen, Dejanay has what looks like a very white wig. Her hair looks a lot like Sophie Cunningham's hair.
1: Huh. Ain't that weird?
0: So does that mean she gets some white privilege? What would happen if Sophie Cunningham came out wearing a black afro wig?
2: Well, let's find out. What'd you say?
1: They're constantly pushing or tripping, or elbowing, or in this case, what do they call it, clotheslining?
0: Yeah.
1: These, the white girls. Now, again, the question, would you reverse those races? What if, when, you know, a bunch of white people gang up, basically, on and single out one poor black woman and just attack her mercilessly?
0: Look,
1: I don't think they would put a stop to that.
0: I know nobody wants us to play this game, but what if the roles were reversed?
2: Well, yeah, what if?
0: You know.
2: You know what?
0: All right, Rangers lost to the Orioles 10-5.
2: Oh, yeah, remember that lead the Astros had, 2.5 over Texas? That's half a game now. Yeah. Half a game lead, yeah.
0: And for the record, that makes baseball cool and exciting, in my opinion. I know you guys want the Astros to win.
2: But we do have the first weekend of preseason football this week.
0: Yeah.
2: On Thursday. So just, you know, 3 more days. I know that Hall of Fame game, you know, well, nobody really watched the game. They like the festivities and all that. That makes sure you know it's on, but preseason officially 3 days away.
0: We're coming up on a great time of year for sports. The end of the baseball season and the beginning of the football season means there'll be plenty of stuff you'll actually care about.
2: Yeah, about damn time, ain't it?
0: And almost none of it involves soccer or women's basketball or hockey or any of the other crap we don't care about.
2: Bingo.
0: Yeah.
2: You got her.
0: All right. Is that sports?
2: Yeah, that's about it for me. There was a PGA tournament this past weekend. I don't know who did anything in it because it's not like the Masters or something. But this coming weekend, Thursday, starts the FedEx St. Jude tournament in Memphis. And I always like, you know, mention St. Jude because, you know, do what you can to help out. I don't know if they need my help. They got a big-ass golf tournament they do every year, so they probably don't need me saying, you know, you got a couple of extra bucks, toss it to St. Jude, man. They do good things for them children.
0: Well, if you do have a couple extra bucks, come hang out with us this Saturday night at the Hippodrome in Waco. We're doing a stand-up comedy show, and it's going to be a lot of fun. It's couples night, so bring your lover, bring your spouse. Bachelorette parties also welcome. Angry, single, divorced men also welcome.
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21: Baby, will you eat that there snack cracker in your special outfit for me?

0: fragments of information about the death of the very, untimely and too soon death of Hayden Panettiere.
1: Yeah,
0: she was 36.
1: Is it suicide, a drug overdose, or something to do with the vaccine?
0: It's a lot of speculation because they have not released any details on the cause of death. And they said she's been complaining of back pain over the years. She had a problem with alcoholism and drugs over the years.
1: Depression.
0: She did, back in the day, get kind of vocal about the vaccine. People have, reported hearing her talk about that as well. She left L.A., Friday or Saturday, over the weekend, flew out to South Carolina somewhere, Greenville, maybe, or somewhere in South Carolina.
1: Oh, no, that's probably what killed her.
0: I'm sure, yeah.
1: Ugh.
0: And then she was found unresponsive in somebody's apartment over there in South Carolina, and they had called 911, I think, saying something about a cardiac arrest. But that's not official.
1: She was a child star.
0: Oh, yeah.
1: She was a cute little blonde girl in Hollywood.
0: She was like the little Drew Barrymore of her time.
1: It's not hard to imagine something happened to her.
0: Mm-hmm. She did make allegations of some, sexual abuse early on in her Hollywood career, sure. And people can speculate about who that might have been.
1: Yeah.
0: Back in those days.
1: Child star. She survived the machine long enough to name parts of it. Then silence. Yeah.
2: She was in that Titans movie with Denzel. Man, it don't get no better than that.
1: What exactly did she take with her? You gotta wonder.
0: What do you mean, take with her?
1: To
0: heaven?
1: Her secrets.
0: And maybe they are. Maybe she left a journal or a diary of some kind that might express, a little more detail about who did what to her when she was so young.
1: 3 months after releasing her memoir, This Is Me, A Reckoning, she detailed the predatory underbelly of Hollywood. The Oscar-winning actor who exposed himself to her at a party when she was 19, the industry friends who tried to hand her over to powerful men, the constant pressure, the pills, the isolation.
0: Uh-huh.
1: She spoke, then she was gone, no cause of death released.
0: Hmm.
1: What did she take with her?
0: I wonder.
1: The timing's hard to ignore.
0: She has a daughter. I thought they said 7 on television earlier, but here it says she has an 11-year-old daughter named Kaya.
1: Well, they get older.
0: And her former fiancé was that Ukrainian guy.
1: Vladimir Zelensky.
0: Klitschko.
1: Yeah.
0: He was a boxer. Was he also, or was it his brother that was like the governor of Kiev or something, or mayor of Kiev?
1: The mayor of Kiev, Kiev.
0: It's one of those fighter guys from the Ukraine.
1: Is it Kiev or Kiev? It depends if you're sympathetic to the Russians or the Ukrainians.
0: Oh, which side's which? I don't even know.
1: I'd say neither. Kiev, that's what I'm going to pronounce it as. I'm going to lean into that hard, too. Kiev. Mm-hmm. What's that? That's that city in Ukraine.
0: Kiev? No, that's too close to Kiev. Kiev. Kiev.
1: I don't know how to pronounce it. I don't want to be sympathetic to either side.
2: Maybe just don't talk about it no more. How about that?
1: Done and done.
0: All right. Problem solved.
1: Problem solved. Ladies and gentlemen, anyway, rest in peace to Hayden.
0: That's so sad.
1: No word on the cause of death.
0: Well, they said save the cheerleader, you save the world, and the cheerleader died. What does that tell you, huh?
1: Yeah.
0: Oh, dear God.
1: What does it tell you? No, really, what does it tell you, Bill?
0: Well, I was asking you.
1: I was asked. You're the one that brought it up, huh?
0: Well, we have more of the celebrity news coverage coming up, top of the hour, next hour, along with the celebrity birthdays and all that. Now, if you don't get the next hour or any hour of the Walton Johnson Show, there are alternatives. We would never leave you hanging high and dry, so we have our app, which is free.
1: Yeah, you can listen on the app, either pre-recorded or live streaming. And you can also, scroll around, find one of the other affiliates.
0: Happen to be all over the internet with all the different affiliates and their websites. Before we leave celebrity world for just a second, speaking of being left high and dry.
1: Sure.
0: Cobra Kai, villain, they call him. Martin Cove. He was a villain before Cobra Kai. He's the guy that told Johnny to sweep the leg.
1: Sure.
0: That old actor, Martin Cove from Cobra Kai, had to be rescued from his home in Tennessee by boat. He, his girlfriend, his dog, trapped in the rising floodwaters. He says, of course, it's happening because of the overdevelopment in that area. Well, duh. Yeah, you cover the ground with concrete and the water has nowhere to go. That happens.
1: Wow.
0: Did you see the flooding?
1: It was pretty bad.
0: In Hawaii.
1: Yeah, we were just looking at footage.
2: Now that was a storm, son. Them rivers was up and running.
1: It looked like racing rapids in Colorado or something.
0: I mean, nobody would want to get on that.
1: No, absolutely not.
0: It was bad.
1: All right, kids, incoming.
3: Stupid people everywhere.
2: Yeah, stupid people.
3: Stupid people that don't care because they're stupid.
1: And it's brought to you by
0: Haywood Harvest. Oh, the website, HaywoodHarvest.com or the Haywood Hemp Company. Search. You'll find it.
1: Check it out today. Haywood Harvest. Go ahead and search for that. Remember the promo code W&J.
0: That's a lot to remember.
1: Yeah.
0: Oh, I think you'll find that it's worth it.
1: No, it's not that hard. It's legal in all 50 states, thanks to Donald Trump.
0: Kenny remembered it. How hard can it be?
1: Haywood Harvest.
0: See? And what's the promo code?
1: W&J. Wand J.
0: He got 100%.
1: And they got a lot of great products for you, for your lover. Totally unrelated to those products are other products for your dog.
0: Oh, thank you for clearing that up.
1: Today we take you to, I guess this story starts in Portland, Oregon. Kenneth Voiles was homeless at the time. This is back in 2023. Breaks into a Touchstone granite and marble business. That's the name of the business. Through a damaged garage door in the middle of the night.
2: Did he really need some granite or marble? And I mean, if he needed it, he should take it, right? That's the new rules.
1: He planned. He admits he planned to steal a drill bag. A drill bag.
2: He needed to drill something, huh?
1: A drill bag, yeah.
2: Yeah.
1: The owner was there at the time. James Grant was working and living on the site, confronts him. Voiles' version goes like this. He said he apologized. Grant started throwing things. He grabbed bolt cutters to defend himself. Then Grant shot him multiple times without warning, including point-blank shot while saying, "You're going to die."
2: Well, all right then.
1: Grant's version is that Voiles got aggressive, raised the bolt cutters like he was about to attack, ignored commands to get on the ground, and Grant reasonably believed his life was in danger.
2: So you got two different guys telling the story. I guess he didn't die.
1: Fast forward to right now. Voiles is suing Grant and his company for $10 million. Hmm. That'd be $5 million compensation. Compensatory? Yeah, compensatory, yeah. $5 million punitive. Battery, assault, negligence, intentional infliction of emotional distress. No criminal charges were filed against the owner. The guy was convicted of burglary, but he wants $10 million. Break into a business, admit you were going to steal stuff, get shot, then sue for $10 million in emotional distress. Is this peak Portland or what?
2: That just has Portland written all over it. I don't know how much that drill bag was worth, but I'm guessing $10 million is more.
1: Yeah. Yeah, I think so, yeah.
2: Although the business, I got to say, that he chose to break into does not sound like a going concern to me. I mean, the guy that owned the company was sleeping in his business. It sounds like, you know, he was barely getting by.
1: Billy, yeah, come on. The guy had a business in his home for tax purposes. Uh-huh. That's just smart.
2: Wink, wink, say no more. Hope the IRS doesn't get nosy.
1: Well,
2: sure.
1: Well, here's the guy that Billy Ed's trying to feed to the sharks at the IRS right now.
2: You're saying. Sounds like he was on shaky ground.
1: Here's the owner of the business, the man who shot the burglar, James Grant.
4: That's where it went right through my brain, that he is ready to attack me and stop me. When he picked up the bolt cutter and raised it and was starting to come at me. I was lucky I could run about 15 feet, grab my gun. He started coming at me this way. I told him multiple times, 3 to 4, maybe 5 times to get on the ground. But I finally had to shoot. I only shot him when he was standing looking at me, ready to come at me. And then I just let him go because I just wanted it to be over.
1: Billy,
2: I got no problem with that.
1: What would you have done?
2: Probably something similar to that.
1: Guy breaks into my house, my business, in the middle of the night. I'm shooting him.
0: Did he break into his house or his business?
1: It's the same thing.
0: I know, but which is better or worse according to the law? Can you shoot somebody in your place of employment? Or is it better if it's where you live?
1: I don't know, but I'll bet old James Grant over here, I bet he could use a cold beer. And
2: I'm saying is, guy sleeping at his office. Maybe he was expecting to break in. I don't know. He's sleeping where he works. Sounds like he might have been struggling a little bit, and that's nothing wrong with that. You know, you got to struggle to get by these days. But I don't think he has $10 million, is what my point is.
1: Yeah, I bet you're probably right.
2: Sue him for $30 million, $50 million, $1 billion.
1: A gajillion dollars.
2: Sure, because he ain't got that either.
1: We ought to invite him to Operation Comedy Therapy.
0: Everybody's invited, I thought.
1: Yeah, it's going down Labor Day weekend, Sunday, September 6th at the Tejas Brewery. The most important comedy show we throw every year. Last year, we raised over $100,000 for disabled military veterans, and it's a very good cause.
2: Well, I sure hope we raise at least that much, if not more. Otherwise, you got to hang your head in shame.
1: We're going to have a bunch of the top comedians there. And from around the state of Texas, a bunch of special guests. That's going to be a fun night of comedy and cold adult beverages and delicious, tasty snacks.
2: I'm ready now. That all sounds good.
1: Sunday, September 6th. Get your tickets right now. Wheelchairsforwarriors.org. What's stopping you? Nothing.
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0: Can I ask a question? And I know it's going to make y'all hate me.
1: Okay, go ahead.
0: But you know that guy in school or in the meeting at work, is there's everybody's wrapped up. Okay, I think that's it. Unless there's questions, there's always that one guy that's like, "Yeah, I've got a question." And the rest of the group's like, "Oh, we were so close to getting out of here."
1: Sure.
0: My question is,
1: okay,
0: what was little Lena Hidalgo whining about yesterday?
1: Oh, I've got a good answer to this question.
0: I saw her on my TV for a few moments, and I didn't, I couldn't tell what was her problem. All I could tell for sure was she looks pregnant.
1: Oh, yeah.
0: Is she pregnant? And is that what she was going on about?
1: I've got the answer to this question. The latest news about this, Lena Hidalgo, and if you don't know, she is the Harris County judge. Biggest, the most powerful elected official for the Democrats in the state of Texas. And the answer to this question is proudly brought to you by Operation Comedy Therapy 2026. I've been told we're not promoting it enough. It's coming up Labor Day weekend, Sunday, September 6th. Some of the top comedians in Houston. It is a surprise lineup of comics. We can't even tell you who's going to be there. Tickets are available right now. That's Sunday, September 6th at the Tejas Brewery. Come out, enjoy cocktails, beer. All the money goes towards a very good cause. All right.
0: Yes.
1: Lena Hidalgo is not running again. As you know, she got mono back in July. She publicly announced she contracted mononucleosis, and it happened right after she spent a lot of time around World Cup soccer players, leading some to wonder.
0: Uh-oh.
1: Now, you may remember she dumped her husband not long ago. They broke up. They got divorced.
0: Yeah, that was back in December of last year. So if she is in the family way, as they say, that might be a soccer player to be named later.
1: Right. Now, at the same time, that young man, emptied out his bank account to pay for her mental health sabbatical.
0: That husband?
1: Right.
0: No, ex now?
1: Yeah, ex-husband. Rumors abound around the community, and we have no idea if this is true. It might not even be true for legal purposes, that she likes pills. We don't know if that's true. We know that at some point when she came back from the mental health sabbatical, she put some weight on, in my opinion, which might lead one to believe she did like pills, and then she got off of the pills.
0: Maybe that's what happened. But she was wearing like a chain belt, and it looked like it was accentuating a belly. Like, she was actually trying to show it off a little bit. There's ways to, not look like that if you wanted to.
1: Do you remember when I ran in the same marathon as her? And she
0: the one and only marathon that you actually participated in so far?
1: Yes. Mm-hmm. I've been in two half marathons. I've been in one full marathon.
0: Mm-hmm.
1: She ran in the marathon. No one saw her anywhere the whole time.
2: Yeah, she allegedly ran. She started the marathon.
1: No one saw her.
2: We saw her start. And we saw her finish. What happened in between, ain't nobody know.
1: And didn't she run under a fake name? Do you remember?
0: Yes.
1: So you couldn't look up the photos of her on the marathon running one?
0: Yeah.
1: I don't think she ran in that marathon,
0: I don't think so either.
1: And if you look at a photo of her now, mm-mm, looks kind of chubby.
0: Yeah, she does not look in good health. And when you hear her talk, she sounds like she is having a mental breakdown
1: now,
0: every single word she says.
1: She's proposing a tax rate hike to fund education, early childhood programs. Failed for the second year in a row.
0: That's that pet project they keep talking about her. She keeps bringing it up and they keep telling her no. And she keeps bringing it up again because she's a hard-headed woman.
1: So she's out pushing a tax hike right now, but she wants to let you know she's not the high-tax, progressive commie type you think she is.
2: But she is promoting a tax increase, but says she's not.
1: Now, I'm going to play a soundbite for you related to what we just told you.
0: Careful. Put all your drinks down. Swallow whatever you're chewing. Yeah, get ready.
1: I'm glad you said that. If anybody out there is drinking a cocktail or a coffee or
0: cocktail,
1: a Coke, or, well, there's the graveyard shifts just getting off work now. They might
0: still.
1: You're not understanding how massive our audience is.
0: I'm not understanding anything
1: for
0: at all.
1: For some people, this is the end of the day. For some of them, it's the beginning. You got to cater to everyone, Mr. Kenneth. And that's, anyway, I assume everyone swallowed it by now. If you haven't, it's your fault. Here's the soundbite.
3: Of, you know, the left and the right, and obviously I run on the blue side. But if you look at my record, you would consider me a fiscal conservative.
0: Sorry. I knew it was coming, and it's still...
3: But if you look at my record, you would consider me a fiscal conservative.
1: Compared to what? Karl Marx?
0: I can't even imagine. But if she says it, the people that vote for her and enjoy that I guess they'll believe her.
1: Who are you, fiscal conservative, compared to Mao, Stalin, Lenin, Kim Jong-un? What the hell are you talking about?
0: It always just sounds like she's just about to just have to go back to her safe space and curl up in the corner in a fetal position to cover her with a thunder blanket because she's so crazy.
1: Doesn't it concern anyone that the most powerful elected Democrat in the state of Texas right now speaks as if she's always on the verge of a mental health collapse? She sounds like she's about to burst out into tears. Mm-hmm. And there are people actually considering right now putting her party in charge of everything.
3: But if you look at my record, you would consider me a fiscal conservative, certainly with respect to my colleagues. Over all these years, I've voted no on increases that three other colleagues have voted yes on.
1: Where our survey determined that to be a lie?
0: Yeah. How about that?
1: Guys, this isn't even the first year she's proposed this tax rate hike.
0: She keeps bringing it up and they keep slapping it down, but she's just stubborn.
1: She recently participated in the 2026 Pride Houston 365 parade. Remember they had a weather storm. They had a rainstorm back in June. They had to reschedule it.
0: Yeah.
1: So that was last weekend. Now, when God tells you not to do something, I don't think you should mess with him, but that's just me.
0: Opinions vary. You know how that goes.
1: She is celebrating Early Childhood Resiliency Fund. That's the thing. And wants to raise your taxes. Commissioner's Court Media Availability, August 17th. That was yesterday. That's how we got this little gem.
3: But if you look at my record,
0: yeah,
3: you would consider me a fiscal conservative.
1: The good news is after November, she leaves office, we'll probably never talk about her again.
0: Oh, I don't know about that.
4: Down like a clown, Charlie Burr. Down like a clown, Charlie Burr.
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0: Some people look at a flag swaying in the breeze at the White House and say, that's America. Whenever I see an American flag hung in a window of a basement apartment by guys who have better things to do with their money than buy curtains, I say, that's America to me. In America, there are 51 states. Or maybe it's 80 by now. Does England count? I'm not quite sure. The one thing I am sure of is, if I'm standing in a warehouse beside a time clock and a guy is punching in his best friend who's too hungover to get out of bed, I'm standing in America, the makeover capital of the world. The place where every young man has to answer in his heart the question, what do you love more, your girlfriend or your car? Where that young man can buy a beat-up car for $300, but has to spend $1,000 to insure it. The land where even a paperboy can auction the film rights to a book. America. In America, a woman on an assembly line works out her overtime in her head to infinity. And at the exact same moment, her husband gets into a car crash because he's looking at a girl in a tube top. America. A land where spelling doesn't count. People's pets do. Where else can a guy get a job riding a whale at Marineland? The land where a guy's girlfriend breaks up with him over the phone, so he takes a gun and kills the principal. Everyone's sad until they get the day off. Next week, another guy, another gal, another we can still be friends phone call. Uh-oh. The assistant principal gets killed, and everyone's sad because they don't get the day off, because he was only the assistant principal. America, a land of opportunity. Yes, that great lumbering beast that journeys tirelessly and stops only to eat a clubhouse sandwich and pick its teeth with a matchbook cover and fall asleep with the TV on. America, a place for America.
1: By God, right. Yes. It's 250th year celebrating. We needed that more than ever, don't you think?
2: Whoa.
1: I love that. Well, I don't love it, but yeah. The assistant principal thing was pretty funny.
2: No, it's fine. Hi, everybody. Welcome to the top of the hour here on your favorite morning radio show.
1: Hey, top of the hour. Hey. Well, yeah, that's a DJ thing. You know, we always used to like say stuff like that.
2: Well, we're a little late for this. It's a Walton and Johnson Sports Report. It's probably brought to you by...
1: Me and you. Brought to you by all of us here working hard together. That's what it's brought to us by.
2: It's brought to you by Sunday, September 6th at Tejas Brewing Company. 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It will include a showcase of the greatest comedians in Houston, some very special guests on the night, people we can't even tell you about because we haven't paid for the rights to put their names on a flyer or advertise them publicly.
1: Okay, then.
2: But they've agreed to come out and perform.
1: For charity, that's a good thing.
2: In the past, we've had headliners like Alex Stein and Chad Prather, so who knows? Could it be Donald Trump? Could it be Paul Simon? Could it be Jim Carrey? The only way to know is to go and show up on the night.
1: Could it be Rodney Dangerfield?
2: No, he's dead.
1: But couldn't you just say it was anyway? Because none of the other guys are coming either.
2: There's just as good of a chance it's Rodney Dangerfield as there is that it's Donald Trump.
1: That seems fair.
2: But you never know.
1: Astros got him an afternoon game today. I mean, it's still afternoon here, but it's a really afternoon game in California where they're playing. Started 2:45 Central Time. That's a noon 45 over there on the West Coast. You know what I'm saying?
2: 2:45? What am I, Paris Hilton?

0: lot more intense attorneys involved.
1: Now they're having to go to court?
0: Well, that's what it says here.
1: I thought that was the great thing about sports. They have rules. You stick to the rules. Everybody knows the rules. If you break the rules, you lose. And they broke the rules, didn't they?
0: A judge ordered Bernie to play Tulsa in a championship game. How about that?
1: Okay.
0: Wow.
2: So does that work for you?
0: Boy, the parents really get into Little League, don't they? Getting lawyers and judges involved. They are more involved than the kids are, and they're the ones in the game.
2: And now, tomorrow, preseason football get underway. That's, you know, NFL.
0: No, not for Aaron Rodgers.
2: No,
0: he's not. He's just going to watch, he said. And his coach said, that's fine. He's too old to injure himself in a preseason game.
1: Yeah, it's like getting the Good China out for a camping trip. There's no reason to do that.
0: Was it last season or two seasons ago he injured himself in the first game of the season?
1: Yeah, I think it was 2 years ago.
0: Yeah.
1: Wasn't it? And was he with the Jets then? Yeah, sounds like a self-inflicted wound to me.
0: All right, training camp in Metairie rolling along. Defense has been winning the red zone battles lately. Jordan dealing with a hamstring that could cost him the start of the regular season.
2: Yeah, he's right, though. He a man. He gonna man up.
0: Houston, Texas preseason opener Thursday night at home versus the Chargers. C.J. Stroud.
2: Seems to be like on Saturday, I think.
0: Yeah, I think so, too.
2: Texas on Thursday.
0: C.J. Stroud has been,
1: Not Shroud. No, that sounds bad.
0: Has been sharp in camp. That's what I was trying to say.
1: Yeah, I bet he ain't going to play neither, is he?
0: Probably not.
1: No, it's preseason.
0: Yeah, Tank Dell still working his way back.
2: Yeah, Tank. Got to stay healthy, Tank.
0: I like that his name's Tank. That's
2: gotta
0: cool.
2: Bring it.
0: If you're a Cowboys fan, you'll be busy this weekend in a men's bathroom reaching through a tiny hole in the wall.
1: Stop that.
0: You know.
1: You're so mean.
0: Because they're gay. Because gay.
1: Oh, I didn't get it.
0: Just wrapped a joint practice with the Rams. The Cowboys are really disappointed. They thought getting rammed by men from California would mean something different.
1: Yeah, never mind.
0: Some more gay jokes. Do you see what it
1: is? Yeah, but, you know, leave them wanting more.
0: And in Memphis, Tigers football under new coach Charles Huff just held Fan Fest, free open practices and autographs at Simons Bank Liberty Stadium. So that's
1: open practice, that means I could show up and maybe suit up and take a couple of reps.
0: Yeah, I think so.
1: That'd be cool.
0: Yeah.
1: I might make the team.
0: And our listeners in Memphis are enjoying the FedEx St. Jude Championship PGA playoffs opener underway.
2: That's always a good time right there. You know, making money for St. Jude and all. That's all I'm talking about.
0: Right. That's what I think so, too. Yeah, that's great.
1: If you are going to email us here at waltonjohnson.com, try to be more like Michelle.
0: What did Michelle do?
1: From Hattiesburg. She said, good morning, gents. I hope you're having a great morning.
0: We like that. Thank you, Michelle.
1: She talked about what we were talking about earlier about men competing in women's sports and it's wrong and all that.
0: Sure.
1: Then she gets to the good stuff here. Love you guys. You really do have a unique format. Your show is thought-provoking, intelligent, informative, and entertaining. You may never know how many people you're helping, but it's a substantial number. This isn't flattery. It's just the plain and simple truth. Thank you guys for the information, the laughs, and more importantly, the hope.
0: Well, I don't know much about Michelle, but whoever her husband is, he is a very lucky man.
1: Lucky, lucky man right there.
0: Yeah.
1: The hope, I think, is really what we're all looking for every morning when we tune in, aren't we?
0: Here's an email from Rick at the beach. Kenny, remember that while you occupy yourself with other things, the capacitors in your studio equipment are colluding with the capacitors in your synthesizer collection and plotting your electronic downfall. Well, I already knew that, Rick.
2: Oh, yeah, that's a given. Everybody knew that.
0: I've accepted that.
1: Yeah, that's a no-brainer then.
0: Lisa writes in, she saw a Tupperware Gate video this morning.
1: Oh, God, that Tupperware's still in the sink.
0: It's still in the sink down the hall. And frankly,
2: is she wondering why you don't just clean it up yourself?
0: Yesterday, I thought that Mark was the watermelon Nazi, but now I'm starting to learn there's a new Hitler in town. It's the guy that left that Tupperware in the sink.
1: You upset quite a few listeners yesterday when you called Mark a Nazi. He seemed to be, and happily, a long-term listener to the show. You referring to him as a Hitler, I believe.
0: A watermelon Hitler.
1: Watermelon Hitler has caused him to never, ever listen again. He's not listening right now because of you.
0: Look, as an American right-wing, middle-class, white, cisgender, male, heteronormative member of the patriarchy, I get called Hitler and Nazi all the time. I didn't realize that was so upsetting
1: to
0: people.
1: You should know how hurtful it can be then.
0: The lady at the deli across the hall calls me Hitler every time.

0: I walk in there.
1: That's funny, too. She gets the biggest kick out of it.
0: She goes, oh, look at that. Here comes Chicken Club Hitler. And then I get the Chicken Club sandwich.
1: I think she actually thinks that's your name.
0: Yeah.
1: Yeah, because she didn't know who Hitler was.
0: There's this woman in my building, and every time we both own a bulldog. And every time she sees me, she calls me, what is it, Brett? And I don't have the heart to tell her my name's not Brett.
1: You're not Brett.
0: It's been going on for months now.
1: You're Brett now.
0: She knows Milton. She's like, oh, Milton, oh, I love Milton. Yeah,
1: get that name
0: she
1: right.
0: She goes, Brett, are you going to the park later? I'm like, I'm going. Me, Brett Webster, I'm heading down to the park right after this. And I'm like, thanks a lot. And then I called her. I didn't know what her name was. She's a black lady, but I don't want to assume I know what her name is. So I'm going to call her Chang or something like that.
2: Chang. What you talk about, Willis?
0: Well, I don't stereotype. Just because you're black doesn't mean you can't have a Chinese surname.
1: Could be her name.
0: Yeah, exactly.
3: Oh, I don't want her. You can have her. She's too fat for me.
4: Waltony Johnson.
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14: Just before midnight on Saturday, February 19th, 2005, Danielle Imbo and her friend Richard Patrone left a crowded Philadelphia bar. 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
14: 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The FBI called it murder for hire.
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24: It's August 2023, a county government meeting in Pennsylvania's Lehigh Valley. A young woman, early 20s, steps up to the mic to speak.
25: My two-month-old son was happily drinking milk from his bottle when he quickly started choking, turned blue, and went limp. My boyfriend transported our son to the changing table as I grabbed an anti-choking device and my boyfriend began assembling it. Two pumps of the device and my son was conscious, gasping for air and coughing up milk.
24: They all went to the ER to make sure the baby was okay.
25: But upon arriving at Lehigh Valley Hospital, the diagnosis quickly became something so different.
24: One of the doctors had a theory.
25: She stated to my father and mother-in-law that we are young, first-time parents who got frustrated with our baby and violently shook him to make him stop crying, and a confession would only make things easier for us.
24: The parents were told to leave the hospital without their son, and he wouldn't come home for 7 whole months.
25: I'm a postpartum mom dealing with the grief and the trauma of my son being ripped from my arms. And I'm a mom who lost everything in less than 24 hours due to one doctor's misdiagnosis. Enough is enough.
24: And then the next person speaks. And the next one. The stories they tell form a pattern of parents walking into a Lehigh Valley hospital to get help for a child, only to leave without them. And the same doctor's name kept coming up again and again. Pediatrician.
26: I ask you, what kind of doctor does this?
24: That's what I wanted to know, too. From Serial Productions and the New York Times, I'm Diane Neary, and this is The Preventionist, a story about a doctor and the rise of a powerful field of pediatric medicine.
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0: just looking around the room here, and I'm noticing nobody seems to be floating above the floor. You're all still attached to the floor or the ground in some way, right?
1: Why would we be floating above the floor? Is this space news?
0: Today is the day that we were supposed to lose gravity. Now, I don't know if they meant all gravity, or if they just mean we're supposed to lose a little bit of gravity. Maybe if we had a scale in here, we could get on it and see if we weigh less right now.
1: I'm sorry,
0: there's all kinds of planetary things going on, and I know you're gay for space. I don't know if you're gay for astrology kind of space or astronomy.
1: Is this astronomy or astrology?
0: Yeah, more me than Lee, but the planets are aligning. I forgot to look. It was supposed to, before sunrise this morning, you were going to see like six planets all lined up in the eastern sky just before the sun came up. And I forgot to look, but I guess that was one of the reasons gravity was supposed to be affected here, because the planets were pulling in a different direction or something. I don't know.
1: You're making us do this.
2: Why are you so gay for space?
0: I had to now.
3: And now the Walton and Johnson Show presents Gay for Space.
0: And it's brought to you by the return of Mike Lindell. Yeah. 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
1: That's right. Mike Lindell, no longer working as a gubernatorial candidate. 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
0: Isn't that all you've ever wanted?
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0: And everything else there is a great deal. 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
0: And that's the premium.
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1: WJ.
4: Dog, fist bump me on that, man.
1: Yeah, yeah. I'm going to fist you. All right, ladies and gentlemen, right now in Greenland, Iceland, and Spain, there's a total eclipse happening.
0: Yeah, that too. We don't get that here. We don't get the planet alignment thing, and now the sun is going to disappear. And then the only opportunity we ever have to play the song.
1: That's true, yeah. When else would you get to hear this unless you listen to adult contemporary radio sometime around lunch?
0: In an elevator.
1: Yeah, that's a good point. It's happening right now. The path of totality lasts up to 2 minutes. Partial views for a big chunk of Europe, Russia, and even the northeastern U.S., I think they mean Canada. NASA's live streaming it with balloons and high-altitude jets chasing the shadow. Don't stare at the sun, dummy. Who do you think you are, Donald Trump?
0: Yeah, you can't do that. Only he can do that.
1: That's right. He has the power to do it. And as this is happening, a bonus cosmic doubleheader, the meteor shower, peaks tonight into early Thursday under a new moon. A new moon, Mr. Kenneth.
0: Uh-huh. I like the old moon fine, but keeps renewing itself. Is this the Leonid meteor shower or some other one? That's the only one I know the name of.
1: It's called the Perseid.
0: Oh, the Perseid?
1: Perseid, yeah. Yeah. SpaceX is on an absolute tear. Just launched another 24 Starlink satellites from Vandenberg yesterday, wrapping a doubleheader day after sending more up from Florida. Falcon 9s are basically the Uber of orbit at this point.
0: No way.
1: And a little progress on Artemis. NASA just joined the Orion crew in service modules for Artemis 3. Solid rocket boosters are stacking, engines delivered. Still targeting the mid-2027 low Earth orbit test flight with the lander docking practice. Moon landing later, but the hard wire is moving along.
4: All right, now what did all that you just said, what did that actually mean?
1: We're going to go to the moon. They're getting ready to go to the moon. The whole Artemis thing. It's the Orion crew, and that's what that is. Yeah.
0: I thought Elon was focusing on Grimes County now. It sounds like he's focusing on space still.
1: Turns out you could chew gum and walk at the same time, Billy. Plus, he's not really doing this. People are doing it for him.
0: He hires people, believe it or not. He's not doing all that work himself.
1: Honestly, he's probably doing ketamine at a rave right now if we're...
0: And can you blame him?
1: No.
0: I mean, if you had all the money in the world, and he does seem to have almost all of it, wouldn't you just be doing something right now?
1: Guys, it's an exciting time. While Earth is busy with primaries and alligators and catering truck escapes, the sky is delivering an eclipse, a meteor shower, and nonstop Starlink traffic. Private industry is launching like it's a competition. NASA is quietly stacking moon hardware, and the only thing missing is someone trying to sell eclipse glasses with a DEI stamp.
0: Oh,
1: get
0: no.
1: outside tonight if the weather cooperates. The universe doesn't care about your politics, and it's putting on a better show than most of the news cycle.
0: Ain't that the truth? I love that show up in the heavens.
1: And that's today's Space News.
4: Gay for Space!
1: Game for space.
4: And how good are we at predicting stuff? Just yesterday, we were questioning whether Trump actually snuck out of Air Force One in a catering truck or not. And if he did, I told you yesterday, the only coverage they would have in the news about that would be what a coward he was, what a cowardly move to hide, you know, from some, you know, funny fake little threat on his life. And sure enough, there's a news story this morning. You know that Scaramucci guy? I think that was him.
1: Anthony Scaramucci. Yeah, that's one Scaramucci is 8 days because that's how long he worked in government for.
4: That's right. And so, he doesn't like Trump.
1: I'm planning a trip to Italy. How long? One Scaramucci.
4: Just one Scaramucci.
1: Yeah, 8 days.
4: Well, he's now floating the, what a cowardly thing. What a cowardly move for this supposedly manly, bold president to slink off in a catering truck.
1: Did he say all that while he was bagging groceries at the Trader Joe's?
4: Yeah, yeah. That's how he'll do you.
1: Good for you, Scaramucci. Good to see you keep your chin up, buddy. That's fantastic. Hey, I want you to imagine you just bought a new house and you're about to send your kids to school in this new neighborhood. And you start to notice things. People are stealing my garbage cans. There's always graffiti on the side of the wall. Huh, all my child's classmates are gang members. But I remember not only asking the realtor about these things, actually looking at raw data that said there wasn't a crime issue and the local schools were good.
4: Well, all right then. So everything's good.
1: No, it's
4: no,
1: not.
4: No.
1: Democrats decided that telling homebuyers about crime and bad schools was, anybody?
4: Racist.
1: Because math is?
4: Racist.
1: That's correct.
4: And statistics are racist?
1: Oh, they always are.
4: Yeah.
1: So they actually gagged the real estate industry.
4: Uh-huh. Oh, not just one agent. Okay.
1: Billy, this is not a sex thing.
4: I got you. Okay.
1: Trump's housing.
4: You gag a real estate agent?
1: No, Billy, stop. Trump's housing and urban development team there just told them to knock it off. Families first, DEI second. Day six of the Biden administration, there were brand new executive memos to the HUD.
4: That's good.
1: Right, exactly. Housing and urban development. Diverse and inclusive communities strengthen our democracy. Can I translate what that means?
4: Oh, God. Here it comes.
1: Real estate agents, stop answering the two questions every parent actually asks. Is it safe? Are the schools good?
4: Oh, boy.
1: You think I'm kidding? The real estate platforms got the message loud and clear. Realtor.com, Zillow, they all yanked crime data off their sites. They found ways to manipulate it. Redfin goes full cult and posts a blog declaring neighborhood crime data doesn't belong on real estate sites. Because nothing says customer service like hiding the dead bodies.
4: Right. Mm. Mm-mm, that's upsetting.
1: The National Association of Realtors put up a helpful webpage. Quote, how to handle client questions about schools and neighborhoods, end quote. Advice, point the buyers somewhere else. Don't dare give them the facts yourself. You might get sued under disparate impact theory or noticing realty.
4: God, what a world we live in. That's just incredible, isn't it?
1: They said we want more of the pale-faced, cracker-faced honkaloids to move into East Houston and similar areas, and they're just not going there. What can we do about it? Let's change the rules. And that's what they did. So now Trump is walking it back. He's getting rid. Well, he's not walking it back. He's erasing what the Biden administration did.
4: Oh, when you said Trump was walking it back, I pictured him trying to like moonwalking like Michael, you know, trying to give one of these. A lot of people said Trump shouldn't be doing that or couldn't be doing that, and he did it anyway. I don't think you ought to be doing no moonwalking, though.
1: You know, he is a good dancer, but it usually doesn't involve much footwork.
4: Not a lot of footwork.
1: The stuff with the arms.
4: Just a pumping of the fists.
1: It always looks like he's punching two guys, but he doesn't even care that he's punching them. He's not even looking at them while he does it.
4: That ain't no biggie.
1: Yeah. That's amazing. Did you know the synthesizer from this song just sold for $500,000?
4: I heard. Isn't that amazing?
1: $500,000.
4: Oh, look at the time.
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0: That's what I'm talking about. Well, that's what we were talking about yesterday. The soundtrack from the Vietnam War.
1: A lot of stuff that was supposed to be anti-American and anti-military ended up unintentionally being pro-American and pro-military.
0: Or we just didn't notice and we just kept going.
1: Well, this was an anti-American protest song, but doesn't this make you feel patriotic?
0: Yeah, it does.
1: And then, Apocalypse Now? You ever watch that?
0: I think I have.
1: That was supposed to be a movie about how war is awful, but it kind of romanticizes it, doesn't it?
0: Does it? Well, from, you know, if you're a real warrior, yeah.
1: Yeah, what kind of question is that, Mr. Kenner?
0: A warrior needs war, you know what I'm saying?
1: Thank you.
0: Oh, good Lord. None of you boys are warriors and never have been. Stop it.
1: Well, I wasn't, but Billy, you have a story about how...
0: Yeah, I don't want to get into all the details of that kind of thing, but let's just say, you know, I can't talk about it.
1: All right, a Russian national just popped into Louisiana hauling 800 pounds of meth in an 18-wheeler, 40 tons, by the way.
0: 40 tons of meth?
1: No, the 18-wheeler.
0: Or the truck.
1: Remember the guy, it was real important to him that we get the weight of the truck,
0: sure,
1: right?
0: Sure,
1: it was a 40-ton 18-wheeler. One of the biggest busts in state history, because nothing says open borders are a feature, not a bug, like imported crystal from the motherland.
0: Absolutely. What did they do with all of it?
1: Well, they arrested the guy and put it into evidence, I think. Livingston Parish deputies pulled over an 18-wheeler.
0: Oh, boy. They got all that drug in Livingston Parish lockup?
1: Well, yeah, why?
0: Okay, I just check on it occasionally. Make sure it's all still there.
1: Come on, this is the law enforcement in Denham Springs. They were on I-12 in Denham Springs,
0: yeah,
1: 20
0: right
1: miles outside of Baton Rouge.
0: Sure, right there.
1: And that's when behind the wheel was Anton Vitalievich. It was a Russian guy. He's a deportable Russian national. They arrest him first for being in the country illegally. That gives them probable cause to search the trailer. K-9 unit goes to work and hits the jackpot. Apparently,
0: oh, that's cool.
1: 789 pounds of raw methamphetamine. Tinfoil wrapped bricks stacked high enough to need scaffolding to inspect the truck roof.
0: Oh, my God.
1: I got to think, if you're moving that kind of freight, and I don't know much about trafficking meth, but at least get the driver to be a legal citizen so they don't have cause to check the truck.
0: But they didn't think like that, did they?
1: Criminals are stupid, Billy. I don't know if you've heard that or not.
0: I have heard that.
1: Sheriff Jason doesn't hold back. He said it was one of the largest methamphetamine seizures in Livingston and Louisiana history. Livingston Parish.
0: Livingston, yeah.
1: The Russian gets handed straight over to ICE. He's sitting in custody now. Authorities still haven't said what triggered the original traffic stop, but, you know, he's an illegal immigrant. With 700 pounds of meth, I don't think anyone cares at this point.
2: Might have been a bad taillight. You'd be shocked at how many times people get pulled over for driving with a busted taillight.
1: Well, you remember what just happened at the Department of Transportation. These illegal immigrants aren't supposed to be driving trucks anymore, much less trucks filled with meth.
0: Especially if they can't read English. Speak it.
1: Yeah, back in February, there was another bust, same parish, 360 pounds of meth. That one involved drivers from Honduras and El Salvador. Look, I don't know if meth traffickers listen to the radio show, but I think we've pretty easily identified why they keep getting caught here.
0: I think we have. Maybe we ought to stop giving them pointers.
1: I don't think they're listening.
0: Okay, good.
1: Anyway, while the usual suspects keep telling us the border's secure, a Russian guy is rolling through the bayou with enough meth to light up half the Gulf of America.
2: You think somebody ratted him out, or do you think that's just good law enforcement at work? Because it seemed like most of the time when they pull over these big buses or 18-wheelers loaded down with drugs or illegals, somebody dropped a dime. Somebody told them ahead of time where it was going, and they intercepted it along the way. That's how it worked.
1: Didn't Beverly Hills cops start off with
0: cigarettes?
1: Cigarettes.
0: Yeah.
1: It was a truck full of stolen cigarettes.
0: Yeah, they didn't have the stamp or whatever they're supposed to have or something. I don't know.
1: Boy, when you look back on it, as great as that movie was at the time, it really doesn't make any sense. Here you got a black cop, right, going after people for stolen cigarettes in a truck in Detroit, where I know they have bigger problems than that.
0: Yeah, even back then, I'm pretty sure they did.
1: Oh, yeah, back then. And then what happens?
2: And then he goes out to L.A., where he just happened to run into some fine-looking friend of his from back in the day.
1: Hot blonde chick.
2: And he don't try to pop that.
1: No, there's no romantic storyline at all.
2: No, none of that.
1: Totally platonic storyline.
0: I think they kept it out because everybody just suspected that was what would happen, and so they tried to go a different direction.
1: It was a hair before my time. Obviously, I saw the movie years later, but is it because it would have been an interracial thing? Is that what Pete was controversial?
0: I don't know if that would have been a problem or not at that point. I don't feel like it should have been, but I think it was just like it was so expected that, you know, Eddie's going to get the girl that he didn't try to get the girl because, you know, it was his friend. And he was concerned about the dead guy, too. That was that.
1: But nowadays, you know, interracial relationships, people love them.
0: Well, yeah, they would have been upset if they didn't do it because they would have said, you know, she didn't want to do it with him because he's black, and that would have been a problem.
1: We had an interracial couple in the front row of our comedy show a couple weeks ago in Mobile, Alabama.
2: Did you make fun of them?
1: Well, the guy was like Darius Rucker. We leaned more into that than the fact that they were interracial. Yeah. But everybody loved it. It was great to have them there because we all felt less racist knowing that they were in the audience.
0: Sure, even if you didn't even know who they were, their names, or anything about them.
1: Man, I really hope we have an interracial couple this Saturday night at the Hippodrome Theater in downtown Waco.
0: You're going to be in Waco this weekend.
1: Yeah, this weekend we're going to be
0: at the Hippodrome?
1: Yeah.
0: Saturday night, you say, huh?
1: Well, if we could find an interracial couple to sit in the audience, we will, that's for sure. Mm. If we don't have one, I don't know what we're going to do.
2: You ever thought about paying them?
1: Paying them to have sex with each other? I think that's illegal.
2: Just sit next to each other and act like they like each other.
1: Can you do that?
0: I don't think you should.
1: Do we have that kind of thing in Waco?
0: That sounds like the kind of thing TV people do. They fake stuff all the time. Radio, we don't fake stuff like that. We're authentic.
1: Well, while we're on the topic here of what's going on in Waco, boy, we do have some news, and it is concerning, involving a Waco man fatally ambushing his cousin who let him take a shower inside his house.
0: Huh.
1: Yeah.
0: That's confusing. He let him in to take the shower, then ambushed him?
1: Yeah.
0: Okay, ambush might be the wrong word here, but I'm just... yeah, it's just me.
1: You ever been to Waco before?
0: I have, plenty of times.
1: Very nice people, but there's a handful that just don't act right.
0: Well, that's like everywhere.
1: This was last weekend, Sunday, 9:47 p.m., showering time at Summer Avenue in Waco. Police respond to a shooting call, and they find 49-year-old Yatanka Kaloon dead inside his home.
0: That of the famous Waco Kaloons?
1: That's right, yeah. And inside there, according to the arrest warrant, the victim's wife was there. Michael Calhoun, the cousin, showed up sweaty and asked to use the shower. The couple let him in, sat him on the couch while he cleaned up. Calhoun comes out of the bathroom and says, "This is for you," opens fire on his cousin. The wife drops to the floor under the table. Calhoun, it doesn't explain which one, tries to shoot her too, probably Michael, but runs out of bullets. She runs into the bedroom closet. He tells her, "Don't do it," then leaves the house. She comes out, finds her husband filled with bullets.
0: He said, "Don't do it to her." Don't do what?
1: I don't know. Call the cops, I guess. I don't know what it. Anyway, she's able to give police the suspect's address. Officers arrest Michael Calhoun a short time later.
2: It sounds like the other two was scheming and plotting against him while he was showering. That's what I think happened. Yeah, he was right to defend himself against the scheming and the plotting. It sounds like because she was about to get after him.
1: What, Bill, Mr. O, what are you talking about?
0: I think we missed a step here somewhere.
1: No, it doesn't sound
0: He just came out shooting?
1: That's what it says, yeah.
2: Well, yeah, but after they were scheming and plotting again him. That's how they do that.
1: Family lets a relative in for basic hospitality, ends with a man dead in his own living room and a wife hiding in the closet.
0: Did he try to shower with the wife? I'm still confused about the whole showering part.
1: Well, this is a local news outlet in Waco. They're not giving us that information. But there is one underlying lesson here. Never do anything nice for anyone ever.
0: Hopefully this didn't take place anywhere near Chip and Joanna's place. You know, it would have spoiled the mood.
1: Well, you know, on the plus side, if that is the case, then at least we know there was no popcorn ceiling in the house.
0: Or everybody knew exactly what time it was.
1: Good point.
3: Walk in the back as Tom O'Brien looks on.
4: 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He was giving them the business.
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0: 2 of Ted Lasso is available now. I'm as aggravated as everybody else is about this one episode at a time thing.
1: Checks.
0: They spoiled us. They got us used to release the season. You know they have it. It's all already in the can. All they got to do is let it go.
1: Is there someone that says you have to watch it now? Why don't you just watch it in 2 or 3 weeks?
0: I know, but it's available. Same thing with this Reacher guy now. I don't know if they're going to release the season or if it's just the first episode tonight, but...
1: You're still going to reward him with your ratings after what he said about you?
0: I don't reward him. I'm just letting you know it's available.
1: Billy Ed?
0: You make that decision yourself. I ain't decided yet.
1: He really hates America.
0: Oh, no. He don't like anything about this country, and everything I like about it, he don't.
1: It's weird because we keep giving him money and making him famous, but he didn't like us, you know?
0: Mm-mm, not a bit.
1: All right, Houston, Texas.
0: But you make an exception for music. Why can't somebody make an exception for a TV show or a movie?
1: I think that's a fair response. I love music, and there's not a lot of right-wing music that's any good.
0: And he makes an exception for Willie, just like you do.
1: Someone's probably writing an angry email right now.
0: Oh, Kenny, you know they are.
1: Kenny, how do you not know about the most popular country music singer in upstate Montana? MAGA Michael or America Amos or anyway, Sunday morning, 9:30 a.m. You know where that Home Depot's at on Bel Air Boulevard?
0: Yeah.
1: Right. This is a Houston story, but it's relevant to all of our audience because it is a national issue here. There's a shooting and a man calls the Houston Police Department. Someone in black just fired a pistol multiple times. Someone in black.
0: Somebody wearing black. Probably is what he meant. Somebody in black.
1: Yeah, not saying anything about his race. Officers roll up, talk to the caller. He describes the shooter and points them to the shell casings on the ground. Cops search the area and they arrest David Elias Menendez, age 24, on unlawful possession of a firearm by a felon. The guy has a lengthy local rap sheet, including a terroristic threat charge filed just 2 days earlier.
2: Oh, that's not good.
1: Then officers head back to the scene, and they arrest the original caller, the guy who reported the shooting.
2: No, wait, they arrested the dude that reported. What'd they get him for?
1: Well, he was in the country illegally. This was outside of Home Depot.
0: And he was still there.
1: The police report's clear. The feds grabbed him on their own. HP didn't have anything to do with it. So the witness is now in ICE custody. And HPD still manages to do a show-up ID. He confirms Menendez is the shooter. But he's not supposed to be in America, so he's probably got to go. And people are mad about this. But
0: the shooter was not from here, or the guy that reported the shooter was not from here?
1: Well, the witness wasn't supposed to be here, but it kind of sounds like maybe the shooter, too.
0: I was like, maybe they knew each other.
1: And apparently, DA Sean Tierra, very mad about this. He says, how can you arrest the witness? Well, the witness was doing something illegal. What do you mean, how can we arrest him? Council member Tiffany Thomas piles on, we did a good job of getting immigrants to call law enforcement. What did you do, Tiffany?
0: Right.
1: What did you do? What did you do to get them to do that? Weeks of protest in Houston after a fatal ICE shooting last month, and people just don't get it. If you're an illegal immigrant, you're not supposed to be here. Thank you for calling the cops, but it doesn't change the fact that you're not supposed to be here.
0: That people have called the cops before because somebody stole their drugs, and then they wonder why they got arrested. You told the cops you had drugs.
1: Yeah.
0: It's not real bright, is it?
1: Someone stole all my meth. Yeah, maybe don't have meth. I don't know what to tell you, dude. You know? Okay, so Wisconsin Democrat primary still being certified.
2: Wisconsin's lost, man. Right? Is that the one that's just gone? Or is it Minnesota? Or is it Michigan?
1: Yes.
2: All of the above.
1: Yeah,
2: we've lost well, luckily the northern states, you know how they are.
1: But one thing we know, beautiful Francesca Hong will never be governor.
0: Well, I wouldn't say never.
1: Her dream is to be a sports journalism, she said, but she couldn't make it happen, so she got into politics.
0: She couldn't make that happen now. What's she going to do?
1: Well, maybe fall back on her original dream, sports journalism.
0: Yeah.
1: That's what I would do.
0: Or?
1: I wanted to, you know.
0: Meet Kenny and let him pay for everything.
1: Francesca Hong, she's not exactly my type. Have you seen her forehead? You could land a helicopter on it.
0: You mean it's a 5-head?
1: Yeah.
0: Maybe a 6.
1: Besides, I have a girlfriend. She's very beautiful. She's charming. She prosecutes pedophiles for a living. She's basically an American hero. And I admire that. What's so funny? What, you like pedophiles or something?
0: Still get emails about Mark, the watermelon Hitler. He's not listening, so we can talk about him if we want.
1: Mark, if you're listening, I'm sorry. I'll buy you watermelon.
0: No, he's not listening. He said he will find something effing else to listen to when he got real mad yesterday.
1: I'm kind of surprised that a guy that's been listening to this radio show for years
0: doesn't have a sense of humor.
1: Would get mad about something like that.
0: Well, it's funny when it's about other people. You attacked Mark, and that's not funny.
1: People come to our comedy shows because they want to get roasted.
0: So this emailer just wrote, because he also put sea salt on his watermelon, which we didn't have a problem with. He said, do lesbians put sea salt on their watermelons, or is that just gay guys with bow ties?
1: That's a good question.
0: Oh, leave Mark alone.
1: That is a good question.
2: So now he's gay Hitler watermelon? Gay watermelon Hitler?
1: I think if you wear a bow tie, it means you're a Muslim, right? Black Muslim. Oh, I called Mark Hitler and he's a black Muslim.
2: You feel bad, don't you?
1: I shouldn't have done that.
0: Yeah, no. See, you didn't know what you were stepping off into.
1: All right, here's another one of those stories you're not going to like involving a workplace argument over a soda pop that ended with a 56-year-old husband and father shot in the back at a U-Haul facility in West Nashville.
2: Did Luigi do it?
1: No.
2: He's a back shooter, you know.
1: Tuesday, August 4th, 5 p.m., U-Haul on Annex Avenue in West Nashville. Two co-workers, a 56-year-old white guy, it doesn't matter, named Frederick Lighton, and a 23-year-old guy named Devin, who's not white, got into a verbal spat over a drink that Rice had purchased.
2: Mm-hmm.
1: Or so they claim. Mm-hmm. Lighton does the grown-up thing, turns around, and walks back to his workstation.
2: Oh, turned his back on him. Don't turn your back on me, fool.
1: Dispute over, right? Moments later, Rice walks up behind him, pulls out a handgun, and empties it into his back.
0: Ouch.
1: Multiple shots, point blank, on the job, broad daylight, dead as a doornail.
2: That'll do her.
1: Yeah.
2: Yeah, multiple shots in the back.
1: Yeah.
2: You know, you got some good stuff back there. You got lungs back here. You got your kidneys back here.
1: Sometimes I keep a backpack back there filled with snacks.
0: And also, you have your spine back there.
1: I like that, too.
0: You probably want to keep intact.
1: Well, it turns out all that stuff was pretty important. He died at Vanderbilt University Medical Center.
0: I hate that.
1: Rice pockets the gun, grabs his backpack, calmly walks away from the scene. Calmly. Metro Nashville police arrest him. He admits during questioning that, yes, he argued about the drink and shot the guy, charged with criminal homicide, now in custody.
0: Mm-hmm.
1: U-Haul puts out a statement. They are shocked and deeply saddened. Yeah, no kidding.
2: Well, they shouldn't have done something like that then.
1: I don't think they did anything.
0: Yeah, but they still felt responsible.
1: Yeah, I think they just felt bad.
0: Or at least sad. Back to Mark and Mike for a minute. Mark the Hitler, Mike the Mussolini.
1: Sure.
0: This guy wrote in, he said, Mussolini Mike sounds like the kind of guy you might want to have a beer with. Watermelon Hitler sounds like a very uptight person.
1: You could have a beer with him, but not a soda pop at a U-Haul Nashville facility.
0: People need to learn to relax and laugh at themselves a little bit. I, for one, have a cat, says the emailer, and I enjoy hearing you guys make fun of people with cats.
1: You know how they are.
0: Let everybody just, you know, lighten up. Can you lighten up?
1: It's not that we have a problem with people with cats. We just wonder why you've decided to have the lowest possible standards in life for what you're allowing into your house. You know, that cat actually poops in your house.
0: There in the house, no apologies.
1: And it doesn't respect you. But I'm glad you enjoy the show.
0: Another emailer suggests maybe, Watermelon Hitler should go to one of Kenny's comedy shows and heckle the crap out of him while he's on stage. Heckle him until he runs off the stage crying like a little girl. And I'd buy a ticket for that.
1: While we don't want people to heckle us on stage because it interrupts the show, we are prepared for that.
2: Oh, yeah, bring it.
1: I promise you, you will regret it.
2: Yeah, I dare you. Bring it.
1: I'm a trained professional. I have a microphone, and I'm very loud even without one.
0: That's very true.
1: Yeah.
0: He is quite loud.
1: Exactly. Are you going to have a cookie-eating contest with the Cookie Monster?
2: I wouldn't do that.
3: It ends up, when you do communism right, it works perfectly, and everyone loves it.
4: And it only took 200 million starving to get here.
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0: there?
1: Cross-Canadian Ragweed.
0: I knew it. Yes, I thought that sounded familiar. I haven't heard that song, but I'm familiar with their work.
1: It's called Alabama.
0: Yeah. Well, okay then.
1: Pretty good stuff there.
0: I like them.
1: Yeah, me too. It's a good song.
0: All right, do you guys remember the little Spanish enclave that's really not in Spain? It's on Northern Africa called Ceuta? Ceuta?
1: It's near the coast of it's where all the Moroccans came.
0: Yeah, they just overwhelmed it with an influx of illegal immigrants that just took over.
1: Sure.
0: Like 2 weeks ago. The Spanish Civil Guard has now confirmed that there have been 15 rapes in Ceuta.
1: And how many rapes before that happened?
0: Less.
1: Like a lot less, that's, huh?
0: 15 rapes just this month. In the last 2 weeks, basically. What are we at, the 18th here? In 18 days, 15 rapes. And the takeover has just turned the beach into... it was a beautiful beach, and now it's just trashed. Women are reportedly fleeing the city now in great numbers as sexual violence spreads. They said, including a 10-year-old sexually assaulted by 3 Moroccans. The latest rape reportedly...
1: A 10-year-old? Jesus.
0: Yeah, the 3 migrant brothers reportedly assaulted a 10-year-old girl. Investigation ongoing regarding that incident.
1: I think I can explain what's happening here. This Spanish island was a relatively quiet, peaceful, communal place where a lot of people knew each other.
0: Mm-hmm.
1: And when these Moroccans arrived, they really liked raping.
0: Yes. Oh, they kind of insist on it.
1: Raping is kind of their thing. The way Billy Ed loves brisket and college football.
0: And hunting and fishing. Don't forget hunting and fishing.
1: Kind of like how Mr. Kenneth is into shoes or whatever. Well, these guys, their thing... is rape.
0: That's their thing.
1: Yeah.
0: And they brought it with them when they came over.
1: Sure, yeah. It didn't.
0: Migrant invasion.
1: Swimming across the, the bay there or whatever, that doesn't make you stop loving rape.
0: Mm-mm-mm.
1: If anything, it might, all that time, the physical, exercise might even get them reared up and excited about rape.
0: Oh, dear.
1: Plus, there's a whole new batch of people they never raped before.
2: Well, now it said, like, all the women are leaving, so, are they going to start raping the dudes now, the ones that are just left behind, or are they going to follow the women where they go next?
1: Well, this is kind of a catch-22 here, because apparently these men are from a Muslim country.
0: Yeah.
1: And the Muslims have been known to have sex with goats.
0: Oh, yeah.
1: So if the women aren't available, I got to think, if you're a four-legged mammal on that island,
0: I'd be careful.
1: I'd start looking around when you cross the street,
0: I mean, the raping is obviously terrible, bad, horrible crime, but also... just look how they have destroyed that beautiful beach area. It looks like a homeless encampment in San Francisco or Los Angeles now. That's how bad it's gotten.
1: And it looks almost as bad as Venice Beach.
0: Yeah.
1: Yeah.
0: Oh, that's sad too.
1: Well, it is a homeless encampment, but I'm sure there's some liberal screaming at a radio or a iPhone right now saying, no, it's houseless. They're houseless.
0: Uh-huh. That's what they are.
1: An immigrant can't be illegal.

0: Power grid was too taxed to accommodate a decrease.
1: Good excuse.
0: Meet Kyrie Baker. Kyrie says she had enrolled in the Xcel Energy program. It allows the company to adjust the customer's AC during periods of high demand. During a recent stretch of extreme heat, Kyrie, that's her name, said she tried to lower the temperature in her home and found she could not.
1: How infuriating that must be.
0: Her thermostat displayed a message. It doesn't say what the message says, but I'm guessing it was stop being a weather Nazi.
1: Yeah.
0: You're causing climate change. The next time there's an eclipse and an earthquake, it's your fault.
1: That's right.
0: Climate change, obviously.
1: Clearly. Yeah. Everybody knows that.
0: Kyrie says, I just wanted to set it to 75, because that's how she talks. Something very reasonable so my daughter could fall asleep, says Kyrie. It was kind of annoying. Well, you get
1: 75?
0: You get what you vote for.
1: Who tolerates 75? I mean, I'll take a loan out if I have to pay my electric bill, but I'm not sleeping at 75 degrees at night. No.
0: Sounds like complete hell.
1: Yes, it does.
0: Well, don't sign up. What did you think was going to happen when you signed up for the energy conservation plan?
1: Yeah, you just, free stuff. I'll take all the free stuff. I love free stuff. That's what all the New Yorkers were thinking. And that commie comes into town and starts making promises. Yeah, give me free stuff, free stuff. That they forget, yeah, along with you're getting the free, you give away all your freedoms, okay? You got free, they took your freedom.
0: Oh, the commie thing. You reminded me of something else I wanted to talk about here. How many Chi-Com spies took advantage of the Chinese national marriage sham?
1: I wonder.
0: The DOJ has announced criminal charges over an extensive marriage fraud scheme that involved more than 1,000 sham marriages between Chinese nationals and American citizens. AG Todd Blanche says this is one of the largest marriage fraud prosecutions in United States history. There's a 21-page indictment secured in New York's Southern District, and you know how good they are in that court.
1: Of course.
0: And it alleged that the marriage scheme ran from 2016 to 2026, was facilitated by a bunch of defendants, Amy Chang, Zhao Mai Chan, and Gang Zhang.
1: Really?
0: The sham marriages were arranged to help assist Chinese nationals obtain, well, you get how it works, yeah.
1: They all want to be the next Fang Fang? Is that kind of where they're headed?
0: Fang Fang's in the news today. Did you know that?
1: Because of the reports that came out about, what's his face, Swalwell?
0: Yeah. Eric Swalwell. I was reluctant to even talk about this because he's totally irrelevant now. But suspected Chinese honeypot Fang Fang solicited illegal donations for Eric Swalwell. The FBI knew, and they dropped the case for national security purposes.
1: Well, he was busy trying to get Trump, I'm sure.
0: Yeah.
1: We can't go after Swalwell. We got to do everything we can to get Trump.
0: Fang Fang, who went by the name Christine, cultivated close ties with then-Congressman Eric Swalwell while he was a rising California Democrat star. She was on a student visa, rarely attended class, had parents who were known Ministry of State security officers, and quote-unquote hooked up with Swalwell at least twice. That's how much she loved communism.
1: You know, this comes up in the most recent episode of Lioness. I mentioned it earlier this morning. I don't know. Some people said they were disappointed because there wasn't a lot of action in this particular episode. It was more like going to class, going to a school to learn more about international
0: espionage
1: politics, yeah, in general, the way
0: foreign policy,
1: the way Russia looks at us versus the way China looks at us,
0: diplomacy,
1: and how they do things differently, and Fang Fang came up as far as the way the Chinese want to deal with things.
0: Well, back in 2017, the investigation was dropped for national security reasons. Fang had already fled back to China after smelling, and people were suspecting her to be an undercover agent. She is barred from reentering America. Swalwell was never charged. He told agents he saw her as a useful Asian American community contact who also had a thing for him.
1: Yeah, she did.
0: She was useful. He wanted to utilize her.
1: Mm-hmm.
0: You know, he wanted to take advantage of her assets.
1: I'm sure he did.
0: And he did, yeah.
1: So you think she's dead?
0: I don't know. Did she, or was she rewarded when she got back to China?
1: She went back to China, but did they appreciate what she did, or did they not care for the fact that she got outed eventually?
0: It's a good question.
1: Nobody has really seen or heard from her since, because you disappear when you go back to China. You know, you don't

0: up anywhere.
1: Hey, Mr. O, you date Asian women sometimes. You ever suspect one of them might be a Chinese honeypot?
2: Every time.
1: Really?
2: Every time.
1: So what do? You make sure they're not spying on you or, you know, stealing your data?
2: Yeah. I test them. I keep an eye on them. I watch them.
1: How do you test them?
2: You know, like leave stuff laying around in the house and see if it moves when I'm gone. And then I come back, you know. There's all kinds of ways to check and see what people be doing.
1: You mean you like you leave out a walk or something? And
2: that's right. Yeah. And a couple of bamboo shoots. And then next thing you know, they all in the kitchen whooping up some kind of a fancy meal with sauces and everything.
1: They can't resist a bamboo shoot.
2: Yeah, who could?
1: Yeah, that's like their kryptonite. Or is it? Yeah, or something, yeah.
3: Or is it their superpower?
1: Either way.
3: Yeah. It's kind of six of one, half a dozen of another.
1: So your phone's probably filled with spyware, Mr. O.
2: Oh, hell yeah. You want to see
4: something? Today's show is brought to you by National Pinot Noir Day. The fact it's the same time that kids return to school is the best proof yet that moms secretly control the world.
5: Oh, wow. I just had the weirdest dream.
6: You know you're driving, right? Ah!
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18: 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I'm Jamie Petras, music and culture writer. 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

0: was a gong. Bing, bong, bing.
1: Never really sat and listened to the beginning of Canned Heat's On the Road Again, but yeah, I guess that is how it goes.
0: They're doing a Willie Nelson takeoff. On the road again. Just can't wait to get on the road again. This don't sound like it.
1: Do you really not know this song?
0: Well, now
1: I'm on the road again.
0: I'm shamed and embarrassed the way you said that. Makes it sound like... I hope everybody else that's hearing this understands and knows this song ahead of time, or else Kenny just shamed all of us by not knowing something he knows.
1: Billy, I do seem like more of a going up the country guy. Same band.
0: I'm planning on going up the country real soon. I got to get up there and check out that Elon Musk place. It's nice.
1: It's okay. I didn't know that band you guys were talking about the other day. I thought they were black guys. What's the band?
0: Rare Earth.
1: Rare Earth, yeah.
0: Mm-hmm.
1: But I did think you guys would be more the Canned Heat type than me.
0: Well, you said On the Road Again. That's Willie Nelson, son. Ain't no disputing that.
1: Does this guy even open his mouth all the way when he sings?
0: Doesn't sound like it.
1: Does he know he's singing? Does he know he's recording the song right now?
0: I doubt it.
1: You know you're on the radio.
0: We are drunk.
1: We are too.
0: Wrapping up the week real quick, as it is the last few moments of the live show on a Friday morning. Just a friendly reminder: your last president, Joe Biden, went to a great deal of trouble to release Brittany Griner from a Russian prison while leaving U.S. Marine Robert Gilman rotting in that same Russian prison for 4 more years. I guess they only had one merchant of death to trade with, and they wanted Brittany Griner. Joe Biden abandoned the Marine. President Trump brought him home this week.
1: The drug-loving black lesbian, that was what mattered the most.
0: Did you see any national news coverage other than maybe while it was happening live, like Monday or Tuesday of this week, about that Marine being brought home by Donald Trump?
1: Well, my favorite morning radio show and podcast covered it, but I didn't hear it much else anywhere.
0: You didn't see it anywhere, though, did you?
1: No, not just a footnote in the news at best.
0: It's just sad that this, even, you know, mainstream media, I mean, obviously they have Trump derangement syndrome. They're not going to show you anything, but even the ones that you would expect, Fox News didn't make a big deal out of it. I didn't see it over on, Newsmax or somebody that also claims to be impartial. They say.
1: We were talking about the new garbage cans at Disney World earlier, and apparently Universal Studios Hollywood is a new roller coaster, and people don't like it.
0: They're scared of roller coasters? I don't mind them too much.
1: No, it's more about the noise, Billy. The residents who live near the theme park are complaining the new roller coaster is... has excessive screaming. You hear people screaming.
0: Now, is that the actual people screaming live, or do they have a soundtrack that they play to add to the fear factor?
1: That's what I couldn't figure out. Is it that they just hear the people, or is it part of the show? I think it's they're hearing people, but
0: I'm betting that they have sweetened the ride a little bit. That's a term they use, you know, when they add audio to something to make it to bigger,
1: enhance it.
0: I bet they've enhanced the roller coaster experience with some recorded screams.
1: You mean like Jimmy Kimmel Live enhances the audience with a laughter sound effect?
0: With applause and yeah, that sort of thing, sure.
1: Well, anyway, the ride is very close to the Despicable Me Minion Mayhem exhibit, so Universal thinks they may have an idea to quiet the riders.
2: New at Universal Studios Hollywood, it's the new and exciting roller coaster ride, Fast and Furious Hollywood Drift. 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Your screams will be more garbled than Vin Diesel's lines in the movies. The new Fast and Furious ride at Universal Hollywood. You'll barely be able to contain your excitement. But please do. We're being sued by the neighbors.
1: Hey, Billy, a British woman got married and she rode a cow down the aisle. She said it was her favorite cow. She wanted to do it since she was 10. She had the same cow since she was 10? They didn't eat it or milk it?
0: That is unusual.
1: Here's Victoria Lee with her disgusting British accent.
3: She's a brown Swiss. She's 5.5 years old and pretty much my best friend. Oh, so people ride their horses, say, why can't you ride a cow? And we're having a half-assed...
1: British.
0: No, the accent, no.
1: British voices it's like nails on a chalkboard. Ugh.
0: No wonder we had to get away from them.
1: Oh, my God. Awful. Matthew McConaughey name dropped J-Lo to get out of a traffic stop in Mexico. I know. Even major movie stars like Matthew McConaughey need to name drop other celebrities. Does he not know? Isn't she Puerto Rican?
0: Doesn't matter. The whole thing is just a setup so they can promote his show that is coming out now.
1: Oh, I got tricked, didn't I?
0: Matthew McConaughey has a new show coming out. He's a beekeeper, it looks like. I saw a preview for it. I didn't really understand.
1: Matthew McConaughey plays a beekeeper. Are they just throwing ideas at a dartboard?
0: I'm pretty sure. It's called The Rivals of Amzia King. The Rivals of Amzia King. Out today in the movie theaters. Yeah, it seems pretty odd, but they said it's maybe his best performance ever. I don't know, I thought he looked pretty good in that one where, what's her name, went to space. Remember then they shipped her off to space?
1: Oh, Star Wars.
0: Yes.
1: That was one. Good. Have you seen that? Yeah.
0: Not all of it yet. Nobody ever has.
1: All right, what about Pool Boy of the Apocalypse? That could be the next Matthew McConaughey movie.
0: Well, he's not a boy anymore, though.
1: Beekeeper 2, Electric Boogaloo, but actually about electric eels.
0: Didn't that Statham guy also made a movie where he was a beekeeper? Remember that? Bees are fascinating, I will tell you that.
1: How about a TV show? Where
0: I'm not sure Matthew McConaughey as a beekeeper is going to lure me to the theater.
1: Here's my idea. It's the future. In a world of implants and brain chips, Matthew McConaughey refuses to upgrade. He's the last remaining human who still uses a landline. He runs to a payphone booth anytime he gets a page. And people in the future are very confused about this technology. That's the whole movie.
0: When he goes to the phone booth, does he come out as Superman?
1: No, he's still just Matthew McConaughey, but now he has the information he retained from the phone call.
0: Long time ago, that Superman used to change clothes in a phone booth. And Clark Kent was, you know, same guy. I don't want to spoil anything for you if y'all haven't seen it yet, but Clark Kent.
1: That's the same guy?
0: The same guy.
1: Does John know that?
4: Don't forget, boys and girls, to
1: eat it every day.
5: Oh, the scientists, they're so ambitious. Now they're working on the smart grid. 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What's more relaxing before a flight than racing through the terminal like Mad Max in search of scarce power sources? I'm not optimistic about this smart grid. There's an electrician on my street. His logo is a big hand holding a lightning bolt. I'm pretty sure experienced electricians try to avoid this situation. Right on the bear skin. That's gotta smart. I hope he's well compensated for his trouble. I saw a young woman recently. She had a guy's name tattooed across the back of her neck. I guess it didn't work out. Instead of having it removed, she just tattooed a black line through his name. Yeah. Kind of looks like a to-do list.
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32: I'm Dave Anthony, Fox News. 20 people kicked out of the U.S. in the Trump deportation push arrived today in Liberia, which has agreed to accept 1,200 illegal immigrants removed from America. And while they're from other countries, Liberia will let them seek asylum there. A boat captain in New York who's here illegally may also be sent packing by Homeland Security.
33: The feds tell us he crossed the border back in 2007. How did he get in? Well, they say he just lied to agents and told them he was an American citizen. Now, Manuel Ernesto Hernandez Humano is in federal custody. He's accused of running an illegal boat charter tour in New York Harbor. And they say this was going on for quite some time. Earlier this month, one of those tours turned deadly. The boat capsized, killed a 27-year-old mom and her 5-month-old baby.
32: Fox's Alexis McAdams in Virginia. A man in the U.S. illegally is charged with murder, accused of stabbing a woman to death on Monday. Testimony's over already today at Lindsay Clancy's triple murder trial in Plymouth, Massachusetts, after a final defense witness.
34: The defense is arguing that Lindsay Clancy was hearing voices that told her to kill herself and her children, and therefore she was going through a postpartum psychosis temporary that caused caused her to kill her children. She did not know what she was doing was wrong.
32: Fox's Brian Yannis outside the court where hundreds of Clancy supporters wore pink standing hand in hand this morning. Iran is pushing back to President Trump's threat to carry out a new operation he calls an economic D-Day, saying it would only lead to further U.S. defeat. This amid stalled talks over Iran's nuclear program in the Strait of Hormuz.
0: Regional intelligence sources tell Fox News that there are growing indications of economic hardship inside of Iran as a result of the U.S. naval blockade and economic isolation. Reports indicate that inflation in Iran has reached 89%. The conflict is clearly shifting to economic warfare, and the question now is whether or not this pressure will lead to a deal or a return to war.
32: That's Trey Yingst. 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
32: The man accused of attacking the White House Correspondents' Dinner at a Washington hotel in April, Cole Allen, was back in court this morning for a hearing. No trial date has yet been set. Allen is charged with attempting to assassinate the president and other counts accused of trying to run past security and firing a shot that wounded a Secret Service agent. We mentioned deportations and the Trump illegal immigration crackdown. Well, a hearing has been set in federal court in Texas and a challenge to a section of border wall.
16: A federal restraining order is halting plans to build more border wall through Big Bend National Park in Texas. Protesters say construction will disrupt delicate ecology and that protective laws were improperly waived.
17: It's not about walls. It's more about the roads, the destruction of the canyon. You just can't fix a blown up canyon.
16: Randy Bradford is a former park ranger. Crystal Albright lives nearby.
35: Our sheriffs and our border patrol work really well together. When 31 laws were waived and contractors came in with no bid contracts, that was our big concern.
16: A hearing is set for next week in San Antonio. Evan Brown, Fox News.
32: We got an employment update this morning.
36: New unemployment claims remain subdued. Last week, claims declined to 206,000, down from the previous week, and suggesting companies are still not conducting widespread layoffs. Continuing claims, those remaining on benefits for the week of August 8th, came in at 1.79 million, up slightly but close to economists' predictions. The Philadelphia Federal Reserve's manufacturing index for this month jumped to a five-year high at 47.4. Economists were expecting some pullback from a strong reading in July.
32: That's Fox's Ginny Cassola. On Wall Street, they're selling. The Dow is down 260 points, dragged lower in part by Walmart. The retailer stock is down 9% after an earnings report showing sales a little worse than expected. I'm Dave Anthony. This is...
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2: Yes, we are live on the Glenn Beck program. Justin in for Glenn today, and a chance to have some great conversations with you, but also Dinesh D'Souza, who's joining us coming up in a little bit. He's got a fascinating new book that I just love what I've seen him talk about and read just pieces of it. Looks incredible, and I'll tell you, the time has come. Never been a better time for this. We'll dig into it. The history and archaeology that's proving the Bible. Coming up with you after this, Justin and for Glenn today on the Glenn Beck program.
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2: Here we get ready to talk to best-selling author, filmmaker, Dinesh D'Souza on a brand new project that I'm just fascinated by. I absolutely love, again, history, archaeology, proving the Bible, which I think everybody ought to hear. But I want to start with this first, because I actually think it connects. Dinesh, welcome in. Appreciate you being here with us today on the Glenn Beck program.
4: Hey, it's a pleasure. Thanks for having me.
2: Absolutely. So here we've got a tweet that I saw earlier on X this morning. And I thought, boy, this does tie in. And I've seen this. It's AI. Okay. So folks, when we're looking at this day and age, whereas, again, we talked about, Glenn's talked about so much in the past about how AI can fool us on nearly everything, we got to be very careful about what we're putting into it and what we're taking out of it. And it's just an example that you've shared here that people are showing that they're getting back answers on AI. What to do if you feel you are uncomfortable around a certain person, a black person, Muslim, Christian, etc. And they're all different answers. They'll say it's a normal, this person is normal, everyday person, a black person is normal, being alone is fine, or just another person. But when you type in, you feel unsafe, or you're alone with a white person, if you feel unsafe or uncomfortable right now, please remove yourself from the situation. It's just wild. We're seeing this. It's baked into the AI. I'll let you comment on that, Dinesh, but I think this is why it's so important right now that we engage with truth, get a foundation of truth. I believe your new project will help more and more people do that.
4: Well, the post that you referred to kind of shows you how AI works, right? And sometimes AI can be hugely helpful. It can scour the internet for obscure information that would otherwise get a long time to find. But the downside is that it is a little bit of garbage in, garbage out. If it's programmed a certain way, like identify the white heterosexual Christian male as the problem of society, then suddenly in the world of AI, that guy becomes the most dangerous guy on the planet. Even though, of course, the statistics would hardly bear that out. In fact, it's kind of the opposite. So here's AI giving you misleading and very bad advice, which is essentially be on your guard against white people. And so, truth becomes extremely important. And my project, my new book, it's called The Stones Cry Out. It's a survey of 150 years of biblical archaeology, and it shows the cumulative evidence of the way in which artifact after artifact is supporting the historicity of the Bible. I'm not looking at the theology of the Bible or the miracles. The Bible just records a series of people and places and events. And those can be sort of checked out against the evidence of archaeology. It's really a fascinating journey for me. I've been studying this for 3 years. I'm super excited for this book coming out shortly. It can be pre-ordered now on Amazon.
2: What is, Dinesh, maybe some of the bigger stories that have really blown you away? I just went to the Museum of the Bible not too long ago, and they have lots of great exhibits, but one specifically showing a mosaic, and it was in this home of these folks, Christians who met early on. Just seeing these things up close, and you can actually, you're just steps away. You can reach down and touch it. I don't recommend doing that, but you really can see it with your own eyes. You're transported to that moment in time that's in this book that some people, you know, they look at and go, well, I just don't know. Those are just stories. I don't know. But you're saying you can actually see through the archaeological finds, these historic finds that these stories, they can be corroborated.
4: It's really quite mind-blowing because in some cases, you wouldn't expect to find anything. I mean, think of a guy like Abraham, you know, the patriarch. He was a nomad. He never had a house. He lived in tents. He moved cattle around. So how would you expect to find a single sort of footprint of Abraham? Or even Jesus. Jesus was himself kind of a nomad. He'd stayed with Peter in his mother-in-law's house. He stayed with, you know, Mary at their house. And again, how can we walk in the footsteps of Jesus? But it turns out, and here part of it is a little bit of archaeological luck, but part of it also is that some of these sites have been venerated by Christians since early times. And in the second century, there was a pagan emperor named Hadrian. He knew where these sites were. He knew actually where Jesus was born. He knew where the early Christians, who, by the way, very close to the apostles, they venerated the home where Jesus, for example, grew up in Nazareth. And so in order to stamp these sites out, Hadrian built pagan monuments on top of them to like get rid of them. But little did he know that by doing that, he was marking the site. So that in later centuries, when people went back to find out where sites were, they might otherwise have been completely lost to history. But of course, in the 4th century, when Constantine converted to Christianity, his mother came to Jerusalem to find these sites, and she knew exactly where to look. She found the pagan monuments, she took them down, and then she built churches on those sites. So this is a kind of interesting twist of archaeological history. It's part of the reason we're able to more reliably, and now, of course, there's been subsequent archaeological work, confirm where these sites are.
2: Dinesh D'Souza is with us right now. The book, The Stones Cry Out, Biblical Archaeology, Prophecy in the Last Days. So what are some of the most interesting sites? You know, you just mentioned a few of them. Is there anything that just blows you away?
4: Well, let's start with one from the New Testament. There's the great scene of the trial of Jesus, and it occurs before Pontius Pilate. Now, there have been since the 19th century two schools of skepticism about Pontius Pilate. The first school basically said there was no such person as Pontius Pilate. This is a fabricated account written by gospel writers who wrote much later than the events they purport to describe. The second school was... it's called minimalist. They minimize the account. They're like, well, Pontius Pilate is described in the Bible as the prefect of Judea. But in reality, the Bible writers got his title wrong. We know from Tacitus, who talks about that very position, that the person occupying that position was the procurator, the kind of financial administrator, not the prefect. So the idea here is that the Bible writers were kind of careless. They didn't really know. They were getting their accounts second or third hand. Now, in northern Israel, several years ago, out of the ground comes a stone inscription. And astoundingly, it says the following. It's dedicated to the Emperor Tiberius. So Tiberius's name appears at the top. And right below that, the person who dedicated the stone, Pontius Pilate, prefect of Judea. So not only is there like decisive confirmation of the existence of Pilate, But it turns out that the Bible writers got his title absolutely correct. What happened is in subsequent centuries, the Romans changed the title to procurator. And so these skeptics are like, aha, from the second century and the third century. But in the time of Jesus, he was prefect of Judea. So this is a small example, but very important, because suddenly Pontius Pilate jumps out of the Bible and into the pages of history via the pathway of archaeology.
2: What is this book and these, you know, these discoveries? What kind of an impact is it having on people? I know, look, faith is one thing, and it requires something that maybe, you know, you lack proof, although I can tell you I've seen proof in existence in my life through faith. But what is it doing for people? Is it changing their perspective? What have you seen?
4: I'm trying to accomplish three things with the book. I mean, the first is to confirm the historicity of the Bible. Because think about it, if the historical account of the Bible is true, the rest of it is more likely to be true. And by the way, you cannot do this kind of archaeology with any other religious book. No one has even attempted to do archaeology on the Quran or the Hindu scriptures or the Buddhist scriptures. Only the Bible can withstand 150 years of withering skeptical scrutiny with, by the way, not a single important archaeological finding to date that contradicts the Bible. So that's very important. But the second thing is the archaeology also shows, by the way, the presence of the Jews in their ancient homeland, right? When I hear people say things like the Jews are colonizers, I'm like, wait, how do you colonize your own land? I mean, this is like accusing the Indians of colonizing India. It's kind of dumb. And the third thing is that Western civilization is built on the pillars of Athens and Jerusalem. And this book supports the Jerusalem pillar of Athens and Jerusalem. So the point being here that even for someone who's not that religious, there are important cultural and political implications to this kind of work over and above the religious ones.
2: Justin Barclay in for Glenn today on the Glenn Beck Program. And Dinesh D'Souza is with us in the brand new book. Out now, The Stones Cry Out, Biblical Archaeology, Prophecy, and the Last Days. I got a couple more questions, but we got to fit in a quick 60-second break. Dinesh, can you hang with us for just a moment?
4: For sure.
2: Absolutely. Back right after this on the Glenn Beck Program.
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0: Dinesh D'Souza with us right now. New book, The Stones Cry Out, Biblical Archaeology, Prophecy in the Last Days. And Dinesh, what do you hear? I mean, I'm sure you hear from some skeptics, and I think, you know, fine, be a skeptic. Genuinely skeptic is skeptical is fine, because it means you're actually seeking the truth. What do you hear from people that are skeptical of what you're doing, or what maybe these archaeological digs? What are you hearing from those folks?
1: So here's the big story about all this. When archaeology first started, this is really the middle of the 19th century, the skeptics were really confident that it would be used as a really effective battering ram against the Bible. This all started out, by the way, with George Smith about 1872. He discovered these sort of flood narratives in Mesopotamia. And he goes, since those are much older than the Bible, he goes, whoa, the Bible writers just plagiarized their so-called flood account, the Noah story, from the Mesopotamian narratives. So this gave a lot of confidence to the skeptics that as the years progressed, they would be able to debunk the Bible. Well, unfortunately, it hasn't turned out that way. What's happened is there has been, starting in the 19th century, but really exploding since the formation of the State of Israel, and then most of the most important archaeological finds are in the last 25 years. And what's happened is, as each one comes out, the skeptic takes like a blow to the stomach, and they try to retreat by coming up with a different type of skepticism. So a really good example was, the skeptic said for a long time, King David is a mythical king. He's like King Arthur. He's a legend. And then out of the northern part of Israel, the Tel Dan Steli, a kind of monument, comes out of the ground. And a rival king, King Hazael of Syria, is boasting about his victories over the, quote, house of David. And so, boom, suddenly, and remember, this is not even coming from the Israelites. It's coming from a hostile source. This guy's saying, wow, I just crushed the house of David. Well, obviously, there's a house of David, there's a Davidic dynasty, and there's a King David. So then the skeptic has to back off, and the skeptic will now say something like, well, yeah, we admit there was a King David, but we doubt that he was an important and influential king. Jerusalem was a kind of a cow town. He never had a palace. And then about 10 years later, out of the ground, boom, here comes David's palace. Huge walls, giant pillars, all dated to the, you know, 1000 BC, which is when David reigned. And then the skeptics have to now say, well, it's not really a palace. We think it was a royal administrative building, and it might have been finished after David's time under Solomon. So you see what's going on here? What you have is a school of skeptics who are forced to face new evidence and then back off and revise their skepticism. So they haven't given up. They haven't said, okay, we're wrong. What they do, rather, is they modify their claims again and again in the face of emerging evidence. But my point is, the evidence is only going in one direction, toward corroborating rather than undermining the Bible.
0: Moving the goalposts, that's interesting. Dinesh D'Souza with us right now, Stones Cry Out. What's it been like standing in those places that are in the Bible?
1: It is a very eerie feeling. By the way, the book has all kinds of timelines and maps and photos and even QR codes where it takes you to videos of basically me standing at these sites. So I'll give you one example of how creepy this is in a kind of great way, right? So the high priest Caiaphas is the guy who presides over the trial of Jesus. He's one of the villains of the Bible. And a few decades ago, digging in the priestly quarter of Jerusalem where the aristocrats lived, out of the ground comes these stone boxes. They're called ossuaries. And in the first century AD, if you died, you were buried in a tomb. But when your body decayed, they would take your bones out and put it in a box and put your name on it. So the archaeologists are surveying these boxes. And one of them is really ornate. And here's what it says. It says, Yehoshaph bar Caiapha. So Yehoshaph is Joseph. That's the high priest's first name. Bar, son of Caiapha, Caiaphas. And they open the box, and inside the box are the bones of a 60-year-old man. They date the bones. It dates to the first century AD. So who is it? It's Caiaphas. And here's my point. You're not just looking at his name on some inscription. you're actually looking at the guy's bones. So imagine the feeling of those of us, you know, who have heard about the trial of Jesus since we were children. We know these names. We hear about them preached in church. And yet here you are standing and you're looking at the bones of the high priest.
0: What an incredible, moment. In the book, The Stones Cry Out, Dinesh D'Souza. How is this, before I let you go, how is this writing this, doing the research, the investigation, how has it changed you?
1: Well, it is just exhilarating for me as a Christian to see the things that I believed on the basis of faith now being affirmed as a matter of fact. Because what it really shows is that our faith is not just kind of hovering in the air. It's not sort of this, the Bible isn't just this collection of parables or morality tales. Unfortunately, it's often taught that way, even in church, right? A pastor will teach you about Jeremiah, but he won't tell you what century the guy lived in, what were the circumstances, who were the rival kings and empires at the time. You don't get a sense of the historicity of the Bible, I think in part because pastors aren't trained to do that. And so kind of the purpose of this book is to bridge the gap between the academic world of archaeology and the great light that it throws on the Bible. Not only corroborating the Bible, but in some cases giving you added information that's not even in the Bible.
0: Yeah, that is incredible. And I, again, as someone of faith, my faith is beyond, whatever I can see. But boy, when I can see it and putting my eyes on it, wrapping my head around it and through the book, I think that's quite an added value. The Stones Cry Out. Dinesh D'Souza, Biblical Archaeology, Prophecy in the Last Days. Get it on Amazon. Dinesh, always a pleasure. Thank you so much for all this work.
1: My pleasure. Thank you.
0: Got it. God bless. Incredible stories. More on the way. Justin Barkley in for Glenn today. 888-727-BECK, 888-727-BECK. Justin at JustinBarkley.com.
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13: More Americans are growing concerned over the use of artificial intelligence in daily life. Matt Mattinson has more.
14: That's according to a new Pew Research survey, which showed that 52% of respondents saying they're more concerned than excited about AI. That matches the all-time high seen in the 2023 survey. Less than 10% said they're more excited about AI than concerned, the lowest number ever recorded in the survey.
13: Years after ChatGPT was released, OpenAI is now releasing a version for kids. ChatGPT for Teens comes after multiple lawsuits accuse the company of failing to protect teenagers who committed suicide. OpenAI says a new so-called study mode will help kids get a more complete understanding of their assignments. And Apple is reportedly close to launching an AirPods model that has a camera. Mac Rumors was first to spot a video with the new device, and Bloomberg reported on its development earlier this year. It comes as Meta continues to have success with Ray-Ban cameras. Tech Report, I'm Mark Mayfield.
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19: A quiet residential neighborhood erupts in chaos. Carmine Galante, the feared boss of the Bonanno crime family, lies dead, his cigar still clutched between his teeth.
20: Masked men walked into Joe and Mary's luncheonette in Brooklyn today and gunned down Carmine Galante, a man believed to be the most powerful mafia chieftain in the country.
19: The execution sent shockwaves through the criminal underworld and set the stage for one of the most pivotal criminal cases in New York City history. From the minds behind the

0: today on the Glenn Beck program. 888-727-BECK. That's 888-727-BECK. Justin at Justin Barclay, BARCLAY.com, and at Mr. Justin Barclay all over the place. Having some great conversations with folks online today as well. And we were talking about it before. We had a fantastic conversation with Dinesh D'Souza, who is always great at pointing out the truth. And of course, in many different cases, we are finding out the truth just isn't necessarily what they've told us in different narratives. And yet, we are finding truth holding strong foundationally in other places as well. It's funny. I just watched a clip. I think I'm playing it here, but it's an old clip from Nightline. I tweet to share this out on X too? Yeah, I think I did at Mr. Justin Barclay over X. But it's an old clip. Rush Limbaugh debating Al Gore at the time about climate crisis at the time. This is like 1992. It's funny. Some things just never change. But Russ was describing in that particular clip, crisis after crisis after crisis that they have to deal with, and how everything is always presented in a way that it makes you suspend your thinking. It's interesting, almost like it's intentional. You got to suspend your thinking and any criticism on what it is that you're being told is happening and what you then need to do in order to address what we all must do, the sacrifice that must be made. And in fact, it's really interesting to see this confronting with truth. What is actually happening? We played a little bit of clips of New Yorkers not excited about what's happening. Like, oh, we got these socialist, commie, jihadi socialists that are running, like, El Sayed in Michigan. And the latest Nixon down in Florida running for Senate. Now, these people are running for a position that they want to abolish. Remember, that's part of the platform. These socialists want to get rid of the Senate. But anyway, how's it going? How's it going? We look back in the dusty pages of history books, and it's hard to really convince many kids or many younger folks who didn't get. They don't know that I say commie jihadi, and again, they don't know this. These are not bad words to them. They have no idea what I'm talking about. What's a commie? What's a communist? No clue. Socialism. They have no idea. They pie in the sky. It's all just free everything. They have no idea that it's ever been tried and it's failed. So let's look at real time how things are going. We heard earlier the description from a man in New York City who said Mamdani's failing. How about this? Remember the free grocery stores they want to do? First of all, says we're going to pay for your grocery free. We got these grocery stores. They're going to set up city-run grocery stores. Now it's been announced, they're not just going to do city-run grocery stores. You know, the problem with city-run grocery stores, and it's a big one, kind of obvious to most folks that have a couple of brain cells to rub together here, but problem with these grocery stores is that they're going to put the other private-run grocery stores out of business. They have a solution for that, too. And it's
1: the goals of these locations, not just here in East Harlem, but, you know, any borough location, is to be complementary to the neighborhood, and really, you know, rising tides, right? We can all cooperate and work together in a meaningful way.
0: I think this is the woman. Is this the one who's in charge of some of the grocery stores? Oh, this is one of the lead officials for Mayor Mamdani's in New York City groceries. Talking about, and if you saw her, boy, holy cow, you'd know, shaved head. The eyes are the giveaway. The eyes are, they're always, it's always the eyes. Not looking well. I don't know. I'm just, I don't spend too much time on the appearance, but I think it does play in here.
2: Do you mind, what is the, I've heard that term from EDC officials, that these are meant to be complementary. What does that mean? What does that complementary mean in terms of policy, operations, and things like that?
1: Yeah, I think we're, you know, as an agency, looking at a number of different complementary, you know, policies and programs, grants, incentives that can come alongside these grocery stores to support other, you know, local independent businesses.
0: You know.

0: in the neighborhoods. We're going to continue to listen, and we're going to continue to engage. And I'll be, you know, alongside the operator as our partner. And like I said, making sure that we are complementary to the other businesses that are there here in the
1: neighborhood. Okay, so what she's saying, you can't necessarily hear this, but two things that are happening. You get with a lot of these folks and they want to tell you, she's doing it subtly, but when they want to convince you of something that isn't necessarily making sense, what they do is they sort of raise their voice and the tone at the end of the sentence of the thing that they're trying to tell you. Because it doesn't make sense, but they're trying it's a manipulation. They're trying to like influence you and get you to come along with them. Yeah, let's jump off the bridge together. It's going to be fantastic. We'll do it for the greater good of the comp. You know, that's essentially what they're getting out of. So what is she saying through that weird thing that she's doing with her voice? She's saying that not only are they going to be paying for you, and yeah, by the way, if you're in New York City, you're in the state of New York, because remember, again, it's not just New York City. The entire state now is funding the madness that is happening inside of the city because they had to bail them out. They didn't have enough money to do the budget. The clip we played earlier was a guy talking about, they're going to balance the budget. And he said that the Mom Donnie sycophants, the fans that say they balanced the budget. No, they took billions of dollars from the state. They had to take it. They had to get bailed out in his first days in office. New York City is already an abject failure. So we have a real time. A lot of people say, well, thank goodness. Thank goodness we have something we can point to. Thank goodness we have something we can monitor. We can see in real time what is actually happening with these crazy, out-of-touch policies. So that when you get folks like El Sayed in Michigan and Nixon down in Florida and all of these different individuals, you can see what is literally the failure that's happening as we speak. And in Mamdani's case, not only are they going to fund the city-run stores, but then they're going to give grants to the failing stores. make any of this make sense? And where does all of the money come from? It's a Ponzi scheme. The whole thing is absolute insanity, but it doesn't matter, and I'll tell you why. Because as I mentioned yesterday, and it's clear why these things, they're not being taught history. They're not even being taught ABCs and 1, 2, 3s. They're being taught DEI and oppression and Marxism. And of course, there's always, you just believe whatever we tell you. And that's the rule of the day from this. They continue to change what is and what the definition of is. They change it every day to meet whatever need it is. But what I'm saying is, in other words, they can't even do math. That story we had yesterday is the UC Berkeley professor ringing the alarm of the fact that kids can't even do fractions that are coming into college. They can't do. They have no idea. UC Berkeley took away the ACT and the SAT. They don't have any way of screening these kids that are coming in. It's a just absolutely wild, but it is happening. And I don't think we played it yesterday, but there was a fantastic Waters did the guy that goes out and asks the questions. Jesse used to do this himself. But he's got a guy that does this on his show now. And they're at the beach, and they're talking to kids at the beach, asking them, like, simple civics questions.
2: Who is Donald Trump's vice president?
3: Am I supposed to know this?
4: Couldn't tell you. Don't pay attention.
3: I couldn't tell you.
4: J.D. Vance.
3: There we go. Vice president. I don't know. J.K. Rowling.
5: You're a wizard, Harry.
2: Name the three branches of government.
3: I don't know why I chose to do this. Oh, God, I'm bad with all this.
6: Congress?
4: Conservative.
3: Republican? Democrat?
1: This is who's in these schools right now. Now, I mean, these Jersey Shore may not be the cream of the crop in some of the Ivy, but, you know, this is, you can't really blame these kids. They've been indoctrinated. They've been brainwashed, and they've completely missed out because they haven't gotten any of it. So no wonder this stuff is, no wonder it's working on them. No wonder. And their problems are real. They can't dismiss that. Conservatives have to mention. They can't just sweep it under the rug. They have to talk about how we got here. It's not capitalism that's a problem. It's cronyism that we see that. And by the way, that happens on both sides. That's why the socialists know that they can take advantage. It's because many of the folks inside the Democrat Party are very, very much responsible. Nancy Pelosi and her stock trades, very much responsible for why we're here. And now some of the arsonists are posing as firefighters, saying, again, they're here to put the fire out. Nothing could be further from the case. Speaking of which, one of them, Abdul Rahman Mohammed El-Sayed out of Michigan. You won't believe who now he is claiming he is. And essentially, why this commie jihadi believes that his strategy is... It should be adopted by all. It is the righteous thing to do. Well, I say you'll never believe it, but that's probably not the case. We'll hit that latest bit of audio that's come out. I love every day there's something new from this guy. They got an opposition research file that must be a mile thick. And you'll be privy to some of that coming up after this. Justin Barkley in for Glenn today. The Glenn Beck program. We're back right after this.
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0: 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Conversations continue, and socialism right in the crosshairs. Abdul Rahman Mohammed El-Sayed, running for Senate in Michigan, commie jihadi. And now latest audio coming out shows you who he believes he's most aligned with and why he's so righteous.
1: We observe and have observed in a lot of progressive races that the policies put forward, things like Medicare for all, being anti-war, resisting corporate money and influence in politics, those things, we read them as Christians as being very similar to the teachings of Jesus that were laid out on the Sermon on the Mount, that you can't serve God and money, that the peacemakers are blessed, that obviously Jesus was a healer and very focused on people's bodies being redeemed. And yet those platforms and those policies are being named radical. And we know that you have been referred to as a radical. So what do you think about that title, that these things that are, that seem to come very easily from the Christian faith that are shared in the Muslim faith? Like, why is that considered so radical?
2: Well, you know, Jesus, peace and blessings be upon him, was considered radical in his time too. And there is a radical nature to being willing to stand forthright in a time of corruption.
0: Yeah, yeah, just like Jesus, such a radical. Yes, yes, yes. Understandable that so many could be so swayed by things like this. By the way, he doesn't think he's also, Jesus. He thinks he's, got another identity too. I got to get into that here in just a little bit. But first, let me clear this up. Jesus said do all these things, right? He didn't say take money from people to give to other people. He said you do it. And the government way of trying to right the ship in socialism, et cetera, why it always fails, they're taking from one and giving to the other. That never works. It's called theft. Pretty sure Jesus would point you back to the, maybe one of the top 10 from his father, the top 10 greatest hits, and say, in one of those 10 commandments, I kind of remember, thou shalt not steal. By the way, he didn't stop at that either. He's also black now as well, apparently.
3: I mean, why don't you just make it just happen there? The guy saying you're an Arab, you don't care about black folks. You know, I hate to say this, but I continue to hear it.
0: He's getting a reporter saying, you know, criticism, you don't care about black people. And he does have an issue with voters, black voters.
3: Black folks, people like this, some of Denzel's colleagues tell me that they're uncommitted for you.
2: You know, there's been an effort, I think, to divide people against each other. And unfortunately, you see that the consequence of that. To tell us that some group or another group have to be counterposed because there's not enough for all of us. I am Arab. I'm also African. My family immigrated to this country from Egypt.
0: Yeah, see, he's anything you want him to be. He'll be that chameleon for you. Just like Hillary and AOC. In fact, throw on the accent while they're doing it as well. Anything to get the lie across. Yep. Jesus, black, it doesn't matter. He changes with the audience.

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5: He'll crush them economically. I'm Carmen Roberts, Fox News. President Trump is vowing to impose an economic D-Day on Iran.
6: The president indicated that if any country provides a financial lifeline to the Iranians, they'll face their own economic consequences. The president posting to Truth Social saying, "No one has given the Islamic Republic of Iran a greater opportunity to make a deal than me. Tragically for them, they have failed to take it. Therefore, today I am announcing the most crushing economic operation ever taken against any country. This will be economic warfare and isolation on an unprecedented scale."
5: Fox's Trey Yingston, Tel Aviv. Iran's Foreign Minister Araghchi says President Trump's economic D-Day will fail, dismissing it as a distraction from America's growing debt. As for that debt, it topped a record $40 trillion, fueled in part by military spending. Experts say it's already raising borrowing costs for Americans and sparking inflation. Stocks are in a slide under pressure from rising treasury yields, oil prices, and Walmart, which reported its slowest U.S. sales growth since 2020. And the Dow is down more than 440 points. U.S. crude is more than 2% higher at $86.37 a barrel. About 300 Lindsey Clancy supporters, many of them women wearing pink, gathered this morning outside the courthouse in Massachusetts where she is on trial for killing her three children. Clancy's legal team claims she was in a state of postpartum psychosis. This supporter explains why she showed up.
7: Because it's mental health. She wasn't in her right frame of mind.
5: But Fox's Brian Yenis tells us
8: the prosecution argues Lindsey acted intentionally, rationally, and swiftly, sending her husband on errands out of the house at the time of the killings. They've questioned the legitimacy of her own suicide attempt.
5: Testimony is over for the day. The trial resumes tomorrow, and the judge told the jury Friday will be a lengthy day. 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
5: Prince Harry and Meghan Markle are moving from California back to the UK. The news comes as a surprise to even King Charles. Fox's Greg Palcott has more from London.
11: They will shortly be back. Prince Harry, wife Meghan Markle, and children Prince Archie 7, Princess Lilibet 5, they're returning to the UK in the coming weeks to set up house outside of London. But last month's meeting between Harry and his family and King Charles and Queen Camilla was a warm one and perhaps a warm-up to this announcement. Still, Princes Harry and William are not talking with each other, and no word on whether security has been worked out for the Sussexes. The lack of protection for the family has been a big complaint of Harry. Sources say it was clear Harry was not happy in California, wanted his kids raised in the UK, and wanted to be near his father, King Charles, who is being treated for cancer.
5: Russia launched a massive nighttime aerial attack on Kyiv using missiles and drones, killing at least 16 people in the city and surrounding region. Ukrainian President Zelensky has urged countries to send more Patriot air defense interceptors. A major grocery chain in the southeast is recalling more frozen blueberries discovered to have been tainted with bacteria.
12: The U.S. Food and Drug Administration is having Florida-based supermarket chain Publix recall more of its frozen organic blueberries, as more are now potentially contaminated with E. coli bacteria. The recall began in June, but is now being expanded to include nearly 45,000 units sold across Alabama, Florida, Georgia, Kentucky, North and South Carolina, Tennessee, and Virginia. These are the 10-ounce bags of Publix Greenwise-branded organic whole blueberries with expiration dates prior to February 9th of 2028. In Miami, Eben Brown, Fox News.
5: And I'm Carmen Roberts, and this is Fox News.
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1: Glenn Beck is on.
2: The walls are closing in. FBI agents confirming one former congressman confronted at an airport. Electronics seized. The investigation in full swing. That story breaking now, and we have the latest for you coming up in just a moment. Plus, talking to folks in the fight for the midterms, the fight for the country. We'll talk with someone running for Congress. I think a unique story to tell. We'll get to his and why he decided to jump out of the private sector and serve the country. Coming up in just moments, Justin Barkley in for Glenn today. This is the Glenn Beck Program.
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2: All right, here's the story. FBI agents breaking now. FBI agents confronting Eric Swalwell, former congressman at San Francisco Airport, seizing electronics. Part of that sexual misconduct investigation. This is being reported. I believe this is the Daily Mail. I think that's who's got this. We're going to dig into this coming up in just a little bit because it sounds like we remember had the Feng Feng story earlier this week. It sounds like the walls may in fact be closing in on some of this. When they start seizing devices, look out. That can't be a good look for the former congressman. And Feng Feng, the big drop coming out of some of the documents that were released, with the Feng Feng update earlier this week. Yeah, it's not been a very good week for Eric Swalwell. Was it Monday or Tuesday? It was one of the two. And of course, again, This whole thing, I mean, this, you know, I would say coordinated. They probably both of those two working together. Not been a very good week. We'll talk about that coming up in just a bit. But first, as we, talking about the midterms, we've had some great coverage over that this week. We've had primaries already in Alaska and also in Florida, Wyoming. We hit a couple of those earlier. Still yet to come as we have elections happening. In fact, in Las Vegas, in Nevada, a Republican running for Congress here who's got an interesting backstory. Marty O'Donnell is someone who has worked on, it sounds like, some of these video games. Halo, the video game series, working on in the background on some of these things that a lot of your kids, and maybe even you, would know his work. He was disinvited from a reunion with his fellow creators. He's fighting sort of this, maybe this woke cancel culture. And he is in the race fighting for Americans. And Marty's on the line with us right now. Appreciate you taking the time, Marty. Thank you.
4: Justin, thanks for having me on. This is spectacular. Couldn't happen on a better day. Two things. It's my 49th wedding anniversary today. And Eric Swalwell, it couldn't happen to a nicer guy. I love seeing what's happening to Eric.
2: Yeah, the walls are closing in, aren't they? By the way, congratulations to you.
4: Thanks.
2: That's fantastic.
4: That. Yes. Hey, can I correct you on a couple of things? I was not absolutely in the background on Halo. I was one of the seven five directors, one of the seven board members. I helped start the whole project running on Halo. We worked on Halo for over 10 years. Then we went on to work on Destiny. I was part of the purchase that happened when we were bought by Microsoft, and then I got us out of Microsoft and made deals. So I was a part of the business, and I was also essential to the creative process. And the other thing is, this stupid convention that I got canceled from, I wasn't really even wanting to do it, but they had four of my actors that I had cast who did main voices for the game. They were going to go to this convention, and I was asked by all of them, including the showrunners of this convention, to be there because I did all the music and I cast and directed the actors for these games. And I love going to those things because it's so much fun to be with my actors. But the problem is the actors don't know how the game was developed. So when I go to those conventions and I'm on a panel, I'm the one that everybody gets to look to answer the questions, because the actors are just like, wow, we were only in the studio for 2 hours and then we were done. I worked on the game. Each game we worked on for 3 years at a time. It was wow, quite a process. So anyway, just to clarify slightly.
2: Absolutely. Why were you and such an essential part of this, but what did they say? What was it exactly that they said they were upset with you about?
4: Well, you know, I never talked to the folks who were the actual owners of the show. I was contacted by the agents who booked these things, and they were very apologetic, but they said, we've been told by the showrunner that the LGBTQ staff was uncomfortable with my presence. They didn't feel safe. And I was completely flabbergasted. Besides the fact that I've never said anything negative about people who are one of those alphabet letters, I have people like that in my family. I have friends. I've worked with, you know, people in the industry, of course, for years. So I've never been essentially trying to persecute anybody who made personal private choices. What happened was I was on a podcast and they were asking me what I thought was, you know, one of the dangers of what the country is going through right now. And I said that I felt like Marxism was an existential threat to the United States. Marxism, which has infected the country and is manifested in so many different ways, postmodernism and of course the Democrat Socialists of America, who are just pure Marxist ideology. And then they put up a poster on this podcast that showed something that said socialism is pride, and then they had the pride logo there, and I just sort of added on to that you know, I thought it was sad that groups like the LGBTQ community were being infected by Marxism also. So apparently that was the thing. That's what they...
2: Wow.
4: So what happened was Kamala Harris's old social media outlet, which is, of course, is pure propaganda, put out a story on me saying that I was for persecuting gay people. So, and it was based on that conversation.
2: So you're fighting, it sounds like, cancel culture in your private life. You're fighting some of these things, obviously, this Marxism thing, as you mentioned, DSA and some of the issues that the Democrats are having to deal with right now, I think as a country we're facing. What's your make on that? Why do you think we're seeing such a rise in all of this right now?
4: Look at Barack Obama. He started off as a community organizer. The liberals, the progressives, they've always been good at organizing. The normal people, sorry, that's my contrast between the liberals. Yeah. It's liberals and normal people. I represent normal people. Normal people don't tend to organize politically. They just get on with their lives. They go to work. They fall in love. They get married. They have kids. They want to buy a house. They want to have one good job to be enough to be able to, you know, take a vacation and, you know, have a little nice dinner on the weekends with the kids. And that's what normal people care about. So they're not organized. But at this point, this crazy left swing, they push so hard to the left, and the socialists and the communists, and now even in partnership with Islamists, these are philosophies of governance that are antithetical to our Constitution. But they're making a hard, hard push. And what I would say is the dumb Democrats are actually saying, hey, our tent is big enough to include people who say they want to burn down the tent. And I think it's going to wake up the normals, the normal people who are not, don't even consider themselves in a tent. They're going to wake up and say, wait, you folks are threatening the way our lives are, and we're not going to take it anymore.
2: Yeah, I really hope that what you're saying is right.
4: Yeah.
2: The people that have completely gone off the rails here are running. They're now running. They're running the train, and it's not only is it bad for obviously, you know, the reasons that we're seeing play out here in politics, but culturally, I think we're losing touch with a lot of things in reality. And maybe, you know, Marty, your job was to get us to lose touch with reality in some ways. But at the end of the day, man, we've gone full into fantasy land, haven't we?
4: Yeah, and it's funny because my my first career was in Chicago. I had a recording studio there, and I worked mostly doing commercial jingles. Mr. Clean, Mr. Clean, and we are Flintstones kids, 10 million strong. So I wrote, produced that stuff, and then my second career was in video game music and audio. The folks that grew up playing Halo, for example, or Destiny. Now they've seen woke developers take over some of these franchises and start to preach at them with woke influences, and it's happening. Disney is doing it with movies. Star Wars is being wrecked. Snow White is wrecked. Supergirl is wrecked.
2: Yeah,
4: there's a whole cultural movement, especially online, of people who are complaining and sort of organizing around the fact, like, hey, what have you done to these beautiful cultural touchstones that we love? Who are you people who are telling us that we have to have blue hair and nose rings and Supergirl being basically a slut? And I mean, it's just insane. But they're starting to push back. Culturally, normal people are pushing back, and it's really good to see.
2: Yeah, that is incredible. Your career is, and you know, as you mentioned, some of those things that are absolute, you know, we would recognize if we heard them and how you've been. I said behind the scenes earlier, but these are a lot of things that people don't necessarily see. You're not, you know, you're not the lead actor, but you play such a critical role in all these things. These are things that I kind of had to walk away for. I imagine there's a reason you must feel, I either say cold or crazy when people decide to get into politics. But Marty, what is it? What is it that has pushed you, to throw your hat in the ring here? Marty O'Donnell with us right now.
4: I threw my hat in the ring because of this very thing. I saw it happening when I was 9 years old. I watched, Ronald Reagan introduced Barry Goldwater to the world. It was one of the famous speeches, but I saw it on TV when I was nine, and I remember going to my mom and saying, Mom, I'm a conservative. So I've been a conservative my whole life. Luckily, I had seen the Beatles a little bit before I saw Barry Goldwater, so I decided to go into music instead. So otherwise, I would have been a career politician, which would have been horrible. But instead of retiring comfortably, which I could have done, and my three grandsons are born right here in the district I'm going to represent, I just saw where America was going. I see that this area has been under Democrat rule for more than a decade. And because My daughter has a very strong 501c3 here in the district. She asked me to help her politically. I threw my hat in the ring, mostly just to try to help Republicans here. But the Governor Lombardo's people actually asked me to run for Congress, which was a total shock. I just didn't think that would be something in the cards for me at this age. But yeah, that's why I'm doing it. I'm like, okay, if what they said to me was how hard it is to find good people to run for office. And what that meant to me was if good people don't choose to run, then the only people who choose to run are the bad people, people who want power, they want money, they want influence. And that's the people who become career politicians. And I hate that. And I don't want to be one of those people. And I want to see if I can do something different.
2: You're in essentially Las Vegas, like the southern part there in Nevada. It is the third congressional district there. Marty O'Donnell's with us right now. Marty, if you could hang on just for a moment, I'd love to. We'll take a quick 60-second break here. But I want to come back and ask about particularly President Trump's issue and in Nevada, right where you are, to boost things in the economy and how that's going. When we come back, Marty O'Donnell joins us right now on the Glenn Beck program. Back next.
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0: That was running for Congress in Nevada's 3rd congressional district. MartyForCongress.vote, by the way. You know, on the front page of your website, talking about fighting for an affordable America, which I think is really the issue of the moment. And it's been really brought to our attention because of all the damage Democrats and folks have done now, who I say are essentially the arsonists, posing as the firefighters that had the solution. They caused the problem. Now they're here to try and solve it for us. What are you seeing, though, where you are, particularly? I know no tax on tips. That whole thing, that whole idea, the overtime, everything, it all came from right where you are, Nevada. President Trump infamously now at that rally, hearing that call and saying, yeah, let's do it. That sounds fantastic. How's that working for people right now in Nevada?
1: Of course, I'm working on the ground right now. My district is relatively large. There's a lot of different folks here, and I'm out on the ground knocking doors and going to meetings and meeting people. It's not a ton of fun, but what's nice is meeting the people. It really is. And people have more money in their pockets. It's interesting. Everybody still has concerns about affordability and what's going to happen in the future. That's where we are. But when I ask people about things like no tax on tips, there's so many service workers, hospitality workers here in Northwest Las Vegas that no tax on tips was a huge boon to them. But then there's also a lot of retirees like myself. I would have been retiring here in this beautiful area. And no tax on Social Security is huge. There's a lot of folks in construction. There's a lot of building going on. So the idea of no tax on overtime is spectacular. So these are practical mm-hmm. things. I've been to three Trump rallies here in my district, and it's always fun. I've met him now a couple of times. He endorsed me in the primary. Once again, he's got a good track record of those he endorses in the primary of winning the primary. So I'm hoping to like also show that he endorsed the right horse for the general. Speaker Johnson is coming here next week. He'll actually visit the office and also do a fundraiser. So I think things are, when you talk to people on the ground, these are practical things that the government has done for them because the government is basically getting out of the way. The Democrats have one solution to everything, and it's raising taxes. It's spending more.
0: Marty O'Donnell.
1: It's a waste.
0: You're absolutely right. And I just love that you're in the fight, because you're a guy who didn't need to get into the fight. It's kind of like President Trump. Yeah. But man, yeah. I'm so glad you did, and I can't wait to see what you do. We need a little bit of that creativity there to solve those problems.
1: Go.
0: Marty O'Donnell, thank you so much for being here with us and joining
1: the
0: You got it. God bless. MartyForCongress.vote. Back with more of the Glenn Beck program. Justin Barkley in for Din today. And we'll be back with you. 888-727-BECK. That's 888-727-BECK. Justin@JustinBarkley.com.
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0: Here's what I mean. They had a Democrats for Rogers, which has become a thing now. Mike Rogers is the Republican running in that race. Democrats for Rogers speaking today, and speaking out about why they are just feel like, again, this is the same complaint we've heard over and over and over again. This is why you saw the rise of Donald Trump, particularly in auto workers and throughout these swing states that he picked up and won so solidly, especially this last election. But what it is they feel left behind. You'll hear it over and over again. I didn't leave the Democrat Party. The Democrat Party left me. That is precisely what we're seeing with the rise of the crazy. Crazy versus common sense. Again, Republicans on the right have this big tent welcoming folks, especially those folks, Democrats for Rogers, the people who felt betrayed, left, you know, the felt like the Democrat Party left them. You have that big tent on the right, and on the left, you have the circus tent. And the clowns are running wild. That's why people feel abandoned. Chelsea, this mom here in Michigan, sang it best.
1: I'm a lifelong Democrat. I voted for Obama. I voted for Hillary. I voted for Biden. I voted for Slotkin. I heavily supported Haley Stevens throughout her race, and now I'm voting for Mike Rogers because sometimes the election calls for us to look at something bigger than lines. The Democratic nominee that we've been given does not share my values, and he does not agree with a world that I want my children to grow up in. I'm not a socialist. I'm not a communist. I'm a mom. I'm a proud Michigander. I am a Democrat voting for Mike because I know that he shares the values that I do, and I know that he will work hard for families like mine in Michigan.
0: That's video courtesy of the Midwesterner, themidwesterner.news. Karen Whitsett, I think a former rep. I think she was a state rep, a Democrat. Now, a little more common sense, if you're going to compare Democrats, she's probably a little more on the common sense side of things, and that's why she then is appearing today as a Democrat for Rogers.
2: I do not want to lose my Blue Cross Blue Shield. My husband is operating engineers, and I want my health insurance. I do not think people really realize what is on the line. Hmm. You will lose your health insurance if the other candidate gets in office. There's no ifs, ands, or buts about it. That is what Medicare for All means. So if you enjoy going to ER now and sitting for 6 hours, get ready to enjoy that a whole lot longer because you may be sitting there for 6 weeks. Phew. That means you will be in a clinic, in a hospital, wherever they say that you go. Once again, you say you don't want government in your business. Well, the government will be controlling your health care.
0: Yeah.
2: They will control your doctors. They will control your medication. They will control your visits. They will control everything. So if for no other reason, common sense prevails that Mike Rogers is the candidate for you.
0: She's exactly right, by the way. The way to describe this Medicare for All, this way they push it is, you know, everything free and we're going to take care of you and this is going to be great. But I think the best way to describe this more than anyway is think about how it is today when you go to the Bureau of Motor Vehicles, whatever that's called in your state. Here it's the Secretary of State in Michigan, but then whatever they call that, when you have to go and you stand in line and you have to wait, pick your number and you have to have all this and the lack of customer, just the way that whole thing works. That's how it's going to work when it comes to going to get healthcare. That's exactly the way it's, and by the way, think about how bad it already is. And it's already bad. People waiting, trying to get seen. It's already bad here, because of Obamacare. We've already got issues. Not as bad as it is in Canada where they have the very system that they're trying to push on us. That's why people from Canada come here. This was great. Miranda Devine put this out today. This is kind of like a tongue-in-cheek, is a time traveler. You see a guy showing up, looks like Doc in the DeLorean, and they transport this sort of Gen Z type, I guess, this gal in this story to the future, 25.

0: 50, and she gets to see what it's like once the socialists have ruined everything.
1: Housing is a human right.
2: People over profit.
3: Workers deserve more.
4: Defund the police.
3: Oh, I hate it here. Just literally get me to the future.
2: I'll take you. Let's go.
0: There's a DeLorean. There's
3: Doc. Seriously?
0: Yeah.
5: Buckle up and get ready to see the future you've been waiting for.
0: Here we go.
3: I'm so excited. Where are we?
5: Your hometown.
0: 2050 on the
5: future.
0: They're in the future, he says.
5: Housing's guaranteed now. Everyone gets a home of their own.
3: Wait, everyone gets free housing from the government? Ooh, can mine be near the beach or have a pool?
5: Maybe, but probably not. Beach property is very rare, so you'll probably be assigned one of these.
0: Yeah.
3: Oh. But I don't want to live here.
0: Yeah.
5: Well, you don't have a choice. Can you believe it? The future finally has zero waste.
3: Incredible. Can I please have an iced oat milk latte? Did you bring your own mug? No mug, no service. Oh, okay. If I bring my own mug, can I get the oat milk latte? Oat milk latte? Oat milk is very wasteful. We only serve black coffee, nothing else.
0: Talk about a dystopian future, and everybody's kind of dressed in that drab sort of, you know, grays and whatnot. And can you imagine anything more dystopian than not being able to get your latte?
5: Forget about the coffee shop. Wait till you see the government-run grocery stores.
3: Wait, you mean to tell me the government pays for my groceries now?
5: The future is bright.
3: This can't be right. $40 for eggs? The coupon is only for $100. I won't be able to afford groceries.
0: $40 for eggs? This sounds like a Biden administration price.
5: The future is also a little bit expensive.
0: Somebody running in to steal.
3: Oh my gosh, someone called the police.
0: Food off the shelf.
5: We need police. There's no police anymore.
0: We don't have police.
5: Some compassion. She's probably having a hard time.
0: We call a social worker. We don't need police anymore.
3: I think I have to get out of here.
5: No problem. It's a perfect time to show you the public transit. It's all free now.
3: Oh, that's good. Wait, why isn't anyone driving them?
5: Workers deserve more, so the drivers don't actually show up usually. But they're nice trains to hang out in.
0: They're walking through a subway train or whatever. It's just not moving.
3: I don't think I'm feeling so good.
5: You'll be happy to know that healthcare is totally free now for everyone.
3: Oh, thank goodness. Oh, you came at the right time. The wait for an appointment is only 72 days.
0: Yeah.
3: Wait, are you serious? Well, if it's an emergency, it's only a 2-week wait.
0: Oh. Oh, there you go.
3: I need to go home. You need to take me home, please, right now. Yeah.
5: But Maya, this is the future you wanted. Isn't it wonderful? Take me back!
0: There she is, back on her bed inside her home there. As she's tearing down her Democratic Socialists of America posters. It's sort of a rude awakening. But that is what a fantastic and a very, I think, very well done. So people can actually see what is in store. What is in store? Well, and you might say, how do we know? Well, first of all, we have the in real time, what's happening right now, IRL, as the kids say in New York City with Call Me Mom Donnie. But we have decades. We have decades of this sort of thing you've seen play out in places all across the world. And it has been failure after failure after failure. And this is exactly what you can expect if we move forward with these folks that are sailing. The scam. The pipe dream. Very effective. Again, I shared that over on X at Mr. Justin Barkley. Miranda Devine shared that. I don't know what the source of that is originally. It's just very well done. And IWV, is that it? Oh, Independent Women's Voice is the group that put that together from a campaign perspective. All right, love that. Love that. And I know that's probably AI, but it looked great. And man, it hits the spot. More like that to illustrate what is coming. I think certainly needed. Speaking of what is coming, I do have some good news. Let me share some of that. In fact, a little bit of accountability for Eric Swalwell, the former congressman. We now know, breaking news this morning. It has been revealed that the FBI has seized some electronics. Happened over the weekend on Saturday. Get into that story and wrap it up on the way. Justin in for Glenn today on the Glenn Beck program. We're back right after this.
6: Likes aren't love. Retweets aren't showing up. Real people still matter. Glenn Beck, back in a moment. Glenn Beck!

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got the breaking news. Not a good day, not a good week to be Eric Swalwell, the former congressman from the People's Republic of California. And of course, the man who had the affair with Chinese spies, the alleged Chinese spies, that's Feng Feng. Fact, I guess we know that now. According to the FBI documents earlier this week, we saw released disgraced former congressman escapades with alleged Chinese spy named Feng Feng are laid bare in new files. That's the Daily Mail, their headline. We know he, quote unquote, occasionally hooked up with the Chinese spy known as Feng Feng. The White House Transparency Task Force dropping the new documents under the Rusty Thumbs title, another moniker given to the woman whose real name is Christine Feng. She's no longer with us, unfortunately. Swalwell resigning from Congress in disgrace back in April after he was accused of sexual misconduct, confessed to federal agents at the FBI's Oakland office in 2015 that he had two, quote, physical, he had two physical relations. Or is it more than two? On at least two occasions, they say. It's such a weird way of saying it, too. Physical relations. At least two occasions. I think there's a better way of saying that. In fact, it was encapsulated in the classic Glenn Beck hit tune about Miss Feng Feng not too long ago. Let's roll that beautiful footage. Why don't we? Don't bang.

0: probably, that's probably enough. We do know that now, and now we know there were a few other and much more serious accusations that have come out now. In fact, the walls are closing in. FBI agents over the weekend apparently in San Francisco at the airport seizing his electronics as part of the sexual misconduct investigation. We're finding out now. And in fact, what should happen? What should happen to those who commit such heinous acts and crime? Well, here he is back in 2025 on The Breakfast Club, talking about just that.
1: It's really focus on like serious, violent, sexual. Those three. If you like throw the book at those three, right? And throw the resources at those three.
0: Yes.
1: And then you show compassion and redemption for non-serious, non-sexual.
0: Well,
1: wait
0: a minute. Throw the book. What was
1: really
0: a serious?
1: Focus on.
0: What was it again?
1: Serious, violent, sexual.
0: Yeah. Those three, right, Aaron?
1: Those three. If you like throw the book at those three, right?
0: Well, the walls are closing in, and the book might be ready to swing. I can tell you, it might be ready to go bang, bang very, very soon. Now, who knows what's on those devices? As the FBI is gathering that intelligence right now, and they will, no doubt have, I'm sure, updates. It's an ongoing investigation, but we are now learning this came out earlier today, and you have the latest here. Agents armed with additional court-approved search warrants entering his house in D.C. on Sunday as well, seizing additional undisclosed potential evidence. Well-placed sources telling the Daily Mail as they're reporting here. He headed to the airport later in the day, flew to his home state of California. Feds there waiting for him as he stepped off the plane and getting some of those electronic devices. So there you go. And good, good, because we should hold these folks accountable. And a little bit of hope for the folks who say, yeah, nothing's going to happen here. When will we ever see any actual real accountability coming? Well, just an example trickling here and there. We'll take it. We'll take it as much as we can get. About a week has flown by. We're having a fantastic time with you filling in for Glenn. Back again tomorrow. Justin at JustinBarclay.com, all over social media. Love to hear from you as always and answering those emails. At Mr. Justin Barclay as well, all over social media. That's it for today. Make it a great one. God bless.

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7: Using Swalwell devices. I'm Carmen Roberts, Fox News. Sources tell the AP that federal agents seized electronic devices from former California Congressman Eric Swalwell at a San Francisco airport and searched his Washington home as part of an investigation into sexual misconduct allegations. Swalwell resigned from Congress in April after allegations surfaced, which he denies. He had been a leading candidate for California governor, but dropped out of the race. The national debt sits at a record $40 trillion, and Treasury Secretary Scott Bessent told reporters at the White House,
8: "We're going to have to grow our way out of this, and as I talked about at G20 in Asheville, we are going to talk about the U.S. growth strategy and encourage the rest of the world to come along with us."
7: The national debt has soared for decades, accelerating under Presidents Trump and Biden, driven in part by pandemic costs, Trump tax cuts, and rising military spending. For Americans, that means higher borrowing costs, lower wages, and higher prices. As the Iran war nears its six-month point, President Trump is threatening Iran with economic D-Day, saying he would unleash the most crushing economic operation ever taken. Iran is brushing off the threat. We're learning more about the busted cocaine ring involving several students at Penn State University.
9: Prosecutors say that they used Venmo, Snapchat, and also a Cash App in order to do these drug deals. You know, they may be frat boys, but the prosecutors say they ran a large-scale drug trafficking operation all on the campus of Penn State University, and the investigation is now widening. So far, authorities have charged 13 current and former students and a student's father with being part of this scheme.
7: Fox's Eric Sean reporting. And the Dow is down 425 points at this hour. Crude oil up at $85.95 a barrel. 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
7: Central Command says the USS George Washington aircraft carrier is now operating in the Middle East. The Navy moved the carrier from Asia to relieve the long-deployed USS Abraham Lincoln following reports of mental health challenges and supply shortages aboard the Lincoln during the Iran War. Hawaii faces a possible tropical storm just after getting hammered by Hurricane Lala.
14: Another tropical system is heading in the direction of Hawaii. If it continues to intensify, it will be called Tropical Storm Moke, and it will arrive in the vicinity of the Big Island late on Saturday, Hawaii time, continuing into Sunday, which should be the peak, and then departing the islands on Monday. The National Hurricane Center forecasts up to 15 inches of rain. Well, that's on the Big Island where they had tremendous rain damage and flooding from Hurricane Lala just last week. I'm Brian Norcross, Fox Weather.
7: A former NFL player says a fraudster scammed him out of his life savings.
15: Tay Crowder claims he lost at least $500,000 in an alleged investment fraud scheme involving e-commerce stores. Crowder, who played in the NFL for the New York Giants, says he invested with Motion Venture Operation, run by a 23-year-old New Jersey resident named Muhammad Koulibaly. Crowder says he thought the investment was legitimate after seeing other NFL players and recognizable names were also involved. Koulibaly was found dead in a swimming pool in New Jersey on July 31st. No charges have been filed in connection with the allegations, but the Securities and Exchange Commission is investigating the claims by Crowder and other investors. Frank Lanza, Fox News.
7: And talk about a throwback. A retro Pizza Hut in Homosassa Springs, Florida is drawing customers from hours away with 80s decor, red plastic cups, and soaring sales. I'm Carmen Roberts. This is Fox News.
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21: 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When I speak for someone When I recommend that you do business with them, I'm saying that I trust them to deliver as promised. And speaking of, I have room for one or two more sponsors in the show right now. And if you're interested, if your company might be interested, all you have to do is call me. You can deal directly with me. It makes it a little easier. No middlemen in between us and what you want to do for your company and what I can do for your company. Hopefully I can. And all it takes is an email to get started. DougPike@iHeartMedia.com. Enough about that, though, right now. There's so much more important stuff to talk about today, like my aching back, by the way. I've had minor issues. I promise not to dwell on this, okay? But I've had minor lower back issues for quite some time. And it affects me most when I am warming up to play golf, when I'm practicing to play golf. Once I'm on the course and maybe hitting a shot every minute or so, it's not that big a deal. Every couple of minutes, not a big deal at all. But warming up and the repetitive motion, it starts to build and build, and it really gets to where I have to just go sit down for a few minutes. Yesterday, somehow, some way, I snapped something off in my lower back, and yeah, that's not fun. And it hasn't gone away since I did it yesterday afternoon. But onward through the fog, as they say, and I'll make it. I'll figure this out. I'll get it patched up somehow. I'm presuming and hoping that it's just something temporary and that it will go away like most of the other age-related aches and pains I've had over the years. This one seems to be a little bit different, though. It seems to be persistent, and I'm not a big fan of that. So moving into election, well, we've got the midterms coming up, and this story I saw this morning, I hope makes all of you kind of stand up and take pause and ask yourselves how important it is to make sure that our elections are run fairly and cleanly. From the National Pulse, the U.S. Census Bureau has issued a report that says so far, with still millions of records to review, that more than 24,000 non-citizens voted in the 2020 general election. That's an estimate. California had the most, 4,300, no surprise there, and our own state of Texas was second with at least 2,500 unlawful voters walking up to the polling place, being given a ballot and casting a vote. The Bureau had very high confidence in citizenship for 128 million of the 160 million votes it's looking at, but that still leaves 32 million yet to be scrutinized. And only, what, less than 2 months away? We got September and October. Yeah, 2.5 months, we'll call it. September and October, and then we go to the polls, and something's got to be done. Something's got to be done. Among those 24,000 cast by high-probability non-citizens, 3,800 were cast by Mexican nationals, and I can understand that. What's disturbing, though, among the 24,000 high-confidence non-citizen votes, almost 7,000 of them have no identifiable country of origin. We don't know who they were. We don't know where they came from. They just voted. We clearly have problems with this current voting system, and importantly, a strong majority of Americans from both sides of the aisle want voter ID requirements, as do Republicans in Congress, as does our president. The only group that refuses to assure that only U.S. citizens vote in national elections, that's the Democrats and their little socialist bedmates. They know they're sunk if only Americans vote in the upcoming election, and they are doing everything they can. They are lying through their teeth, trying to convince their party members that ensuring a free and honest election checked by a simple ID requirement will somehow disenfranchise millions of voters. They know that's a lie, but like most everything else they try to heap onto our country, they still think that if they say the lie enough times and get it into print and get it on TV enough times, people will start to believe it. Slowly but surely, though, I'm seeing Americans waking up and looking twice at what's being proposed by the left. No prisons? Really? I guess that means more crime and more criminals on the street. Men and women in sports and men in women's sports and locker rooms, that's what I meant to say. That just shows an utter lack of respect for women, and I don't see how any woman could stand behind that. On and on, nor myself, by the way. Most of the guys I know also don't want men in women's bathrooms. Some things are just wrong, and that's one of them. More and more hard-left Democrats are pushing our country slowly toward the cliff, and socialists are standing right in front of them, pushing even harder. And if we let them get America too close to the edge, we may never get it back. This next little item is a bit stale, actually, and the only reason I bring it up is to highlight yet another misleading headline in major media. I saw it a few days ago about the Senate's confirmation of our new CDC director that continued with, quote, as diarrhea-causing parasite outbreak sweeps U.S., end quote. So first of all, relative to other health conditions that have swept across the country, cyclosporiasis on a 1 to 10 scale is at worst a 2 or 3. It's been several months now since we stopped eating lettuce, and in a country of 342 million people, we've only had 15,716 lab-confirmed cases and another 11,000 and change suspected, which they're not proven yet. Somebody may have just gotten a bad burrito somewhere. And then two deaths associated with this as well, out of 342 million people. And of all those cases, only 828 hospitalizations, which means people were very uncomfortable. I'm not minimizing the discomfort those 26,000 people had to endure, because I've read that this is your worst nightmare multiplied by about 100. But that's still only one in about every 12,700 people who either got it or thought they had it. I didn't eat lettuce for about 6 or 7 weeks, but I've migrated slowly back now over the past week or two. Still haven't done a full salad just yet, but that might be, it might just be because I got used to doing without them. Hopefully, the next disease du jour to sweep across this country of ours will manifest itself as maybe a runny nose or an itch. But please don't let it be something that forces us into the bathroom every 10 minutes. That's something out of some creepy horror movie somewhere. And by the way, in case you haven't heard, today is National Radio Day. 66% of people listen to the radio every single day. 56% of women and 35% of men said they sing along to the radio. My hand goes in the air for that. I sing along all the time. And here's a pretty interesting stat. Almost 9% say stations don't play enough commercials and should have more. I'll just let that one sit there. And speaking of commercial breaks, it's time to do one right now. And on the way out, I will tell you about Gallery Furniture and that Z-Cliner sleep chair. 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
21: All right, welcome back to 50 Plus on this yet another sunny day. Good heavens, we're in a long run of high temperatures. Got 3 days in a row we're looking at for about 100. And the bookends on either end of that shelf are high 90s. And still with no chance of rain in the immediate forecast. Like, and by immediate, I mean the next week or so. So moving into the Middle East news, this from Fox, which at present means Iran and all the craziness it's heaped on the world. Word yesterday that the UAE, the United Arab Emirates, has severed its economic ties with Iran. No trade, no commercial exchanges, no financial transactions, nothing, said the UAE, because it accuses Tehran of continuing to fire ballistic missiles at neutral ships out there in the strait. According to that story at Fox, UAE supplied about 31% of Iran's imports, about $21 billion worth in 2024. I'm not sure what that number was yesterday, but according to the UAE, it goes to zero starting today. Iran is economically isolated more so than ever. And on top of that, there's also the word from President Trump yesterday that any countries who aid or abet Iran in any way, shape, or form are basically going to be cut off from anything to do with our global commerce. So now what you going to do, Iran? I've read that Russia is actually supplying Iran with arms, but I'm not 100% sure of that. And even if that's the case, it clearly isn't supplying Iran with enough to make any difference against our military. Even Vladimir Putin, I suspect, is smart enough to know when to cut bait and run. Iran has fired missiles at pretty much every country within range of its missiles. Its navy's been sent to the bottom, and its military infrastructure has been obliterated. They truly are out of options. And meanwhile, back over here in the great U.S. of A., Dr. Anthony Fauci back in the news and unlikely to go away for quite some time. Well, at least from the news. He might go away at some point, but not for news. After the House Oversight Committee listened to him take the Fifth more than 100 times, 2 weeks ago now, during questioning. And that committee wants to know now why Fauci's pandemic era diary and cell phone weren't turned over to Congress before this year. And they're blaming former President Biden's HHS Secretary, Javier Becerra. The committee now has instructed Becerra to produce any records from Fauci containing the words COVID-19, gain of function, or Wuhan. My gut, and you know how I trust it, tells me that there's going to be more than a few communications between those two that include those phrases and words, and that quite a few of those communications will turn up the heat on Fauci. And moving into the global world of fashion, perhaps for the first time on this program, and I'm not talking about skinny girls in high heels on runways. I'm talking about just the things that most of us wear at least weekly, if not daily, depending on what we do for a living and how we like to hang out and have fun on the weekends. And specifically, this is about athletic apparel, about Nike. Its stock value fell to a 12-year low recently in the wake of prolonged, stubborn adherence to staying woke and doing the bidding of others, such as when they canceled their Betsy Ross flag shoe at the behest of OG of political protest Colin Kaepernick. Our own Senator Ted Cruz called the stock slide, quote, sad and predictable, end quote, and has happened to so many companies that hitched their wagons to the wrong horses in the past 20 years. Nike down something like 80% since it peaked in 2021. They've just become another notch on the belt of go woke, go broke. And before I forget it, because sometimes I do, the Astros actually won last night. They broke a three-game losing streak or something like that with a 3-2 victory over the Angels, who are pretty much among the worst teams in baseball. I don't know how we've already lost any games to that team. In any event, though, we used, I don't know, three or four, maybe five pitchers. I'm not really sure. I think it was three, honestly. And they all did very well, held the Angels to two runs, while we managed to kind of scrape together in the last minute enough runs to score the win. But if the Astros are true with themselves and look back at history, there aren't a whole lot of championship teams who average three runs a game. I know the information's out there somewhere, but it's not in my head. But there's a number of runs, I would imagine, that in Major League Baseball, if you score that many runs each game, you're going to win, let's just say, more than half your games. And I would bet you that number is somewhere around five or six. Where is Frankie Westmoreland when I need him? He's my weekend producer over on KBME, and he is great. When I say something like that, I have a camera where I can see into his room, and he can see what I'm doing in the studio. And as soon as I say something like that, he's on his keyboard and banging it out. And within, thanks to AI and smart, fast fingers, he has an answer for me within half a minute. And sticking with athletics for a minute, and I know this is going to come as zero surprise, no surprise to anybody in this audience. There's another another WNBA story. Who knew the WNBA would be something worth talking about on 50 Plus, honestly? But it's become just that because it's stories on top of stories, many of which are snapshots, kind of snipped from a bigger picture of friction in some parts of the country. For example, when Caitlin Clark joined the Indiana Fever and other players on other teams begin fouling her like I never thought I'd seen in women's basketball, the league finally had a golden goose and someone who could put butts in the seats for women's basketball. That wasn't happening until Caitlin Clark turned pro. And I think more than a few of those players who preceded her, the ones who were relative superstars in the league, never mind that they were only drawing 20, 30 people to games. It's higher than that, I know. But my point is that women's basketball never held a candle to men's professional basketball and never will, frankly. I see Caitlin Clark playing for a few more seasons, maybe several more seasons, but if the officials don't rein in this deliberately rough fouling of her, she may just take her basketball and go home. And if she does, the WNBA's money is going to just go away almost as quickly as Caitlin Clark made it appear. Take a deep breath here for myself and relax a little bit. I get fired up about some of this stuff, and I kind of hope that does come through over the radio. I'm not just sitting here humdrumming and trying to be dry and boring. I try to impart a little emotion into what I'm talking about because I wouldn't have it in front of me. I wouldn't have my notes on these subjects if I didn't think they were important to share. And by the way, a lot of these stories, especially some of the sports stories and whatnot, are symbolic, really, of other issues going on in our country right now. And I know that this audience understands that. I just wanted to share that before I move forward, which I will do now. And, you know, I'll do so with another little kind of an icebreaker if you need it at a barbecue or maybe after church or whatever this weekend. Just a fun fact to know and tell. And I'm looking at two of them here and I'm deciding which one makes more sense and will be more relatable to the average person. And it is this one. Alfred Hitchcock never won an Oscar for Best Director. All those films, all those amazing films, and he never won an Oscar for his work behind the camera. And here's one for a very old friend of mine, a guy named Mike McGinley. He was the head of Kirk Holmes before his son Chris and daughter Melanie took the reins and have done so brilliantly, I might add. Mike, to make any of this make any sense, is a former world-class water skier. So now it'll all make sense when I tell you that some dairy farmer up north dug a lake out of a cornfield on his property, and now, fast-forwarding probably a significant amount of time, his daughter is a world champion water skier. And the way my mind works, there's only one real question that I need to ask. Did he stock the lake? And I guess a follow-up question, with what? And I guess, as long as I'm here, if the first answer is yes and the second answer is giant largemouth bass, there's a third question. Where's the lake? All right, let's take a little break here. And in this one, I want to tell you about New Promise Neuropathy. And first, I have to make an announcement. For the past several weeks, I mistakenly was saying Steubner Airline Drive is that location up in Spring, when it in fact is Spring Steubner Drive. 4544 Spring Steubner Drive, to be specific. And sincere thanks to the patient who went in there and said she heard about them on the radio and that I was saying the wrong street. I genuinely appreciate honest feedback like that. Wasn't like I did it on purpose. It was an honest mistake, and I'm correcting it right now, and it'll never happen again. 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
16: The DEA may be joining the investigation into the death of Hayden Panettiere.
17: This after a TMZ report that police are looking into whether Panettiere's death may have involved criminal conduct. Police in Greenville, South Carolina, arrived at the family home of the late actress's boyfriend, Brian Hickerson, for a welfare check days after Panettiere was found dead at a nearby Airbnb. No definitive cause of death has been released by police. A 911 call indicated she was in cardiac arrest after a possible drug overdose. I'm Scott Carr.
16: She's got a new Billy Joel documentary will make its debut next month at a film festival on Long Island.
18: But I know that 1971, Billy Joel's Lost Interview is based on a 1971 radio interview for CW Post's WCWP station's That's Interesting show. It happened just after the release of Joel's debut solo album, Cold Spring Harbor. The film will premiere September the 25th during the Limehoff Music Documentary Film Festival at the Long Island Music and Entertainment Hall of Fame in Stony Brook Village. I'm Mark Mayfield. I think your love would be too much,
16: or you'll be left in the dust. And congratulations to Post Malone. Well, maybe there were photos released on Instagram this week. Not by him, but they do show the 31-year-old pop star and his girlfriend showing off a huge diamond on her finger.

And I mean, really long after it became fully apparent that there was no way he was in charge of anything. Tapper's got a book to sell, though, so, and Biden doesn't matter really anymore. All it is now is a story for a history book. But if he wants to sell his books, I think he needs to come out and make a formal apology to the United States for being part of that cover-up, because that's exactly what it was. CNN calls itself a news network, but it did everything in its power not to cover the biggest news story in the United States of America during President Biden's term. He says he looks back on that time with some humility and with some regrets, but I'm not sure I find his pseudo-apology believable. And anytime a book like this comes out about someone who has been so changed and so protected from the press, so that things that were happening with him and around him and to him wouldn't be seen, you have to wonder what got edited out and by whom in a book like this. Tapper seems like a news guy, though, and back when all that was happening, I wonder whether he took it upon himself to ignore what was going on with President Biden, or whether he was instructed to ignore what was going on with President Biden. And if it's the latter, that says something about whether or not he was a true journalist. But enough of that. He's got a book to sell, and I'm not going to get in his way. Looking at Florida's Senate seat race, a candidate for that seat, Angie Nixon, is quite the anti-American, it turns out, and she comes with the socialist obligatory rhetorical screaming, too, I presume so that she can be heard for whatever reason she might have, also in Alabama and Georgia. And I'll bet you on a really quiet night in Alabama or Georgia, if she was screaming at the top of her lungs in Florida, maybe even down in Miami, they put a little hand behind their ear, they could probably hear. I've never heard so much screaming coming from people as left-leaning candidates these days. They don't want to get up there and talk calmly. They don't want to talk about what they're going to do to fix things and how they're going to do that. They just want to scream over and over and louder about what's wrong with America. And they can't tell you how they're going to fix it, but they must know, if any of them has ever read a history book or gotten somebody else to read a history book to them, if they have that luxury, they should know that what they're planning isn't going to work. If you listen long enough to these people, you realize that they have no intention of making America better. All they're going to do, all they want to do, is destroy America as we know it. And once they do that, if they ever manage to do that, they'll have no answer for then what? Now, what are you going to do? You tore it down. You closed the prisons. You dismantled the military. You defunded the police. You abolished ICE. You did all these things. Now what? And if you ask that question, you're going to be met with blank stares. Angie Nixon has a long, she's nothing new. She's got a lengthy history of outrageous words falling from her mouth. She was in a church once, campaigning in a church, when she praised a Marxist cop killer. Sorry for my voice cracking there. I don't know where that came from. And she's also admitted to taking her children to drag shows and calling them, quote, wholesome, end quote, entertainment for little kids. The people who put on drag shows are probably sorry she said that, because they've been flying under the radar for quite a good time. That was the first reference I've seen in years to kids being at drag shows, and she just dragged it right out into the open again, and I can't imagine that that's going to get her many votes. Shifting gears once again, all the way over across the Atlantic Ocean into Europe, into Germany, where a security researcher there is warning, guaranteed human error sometimes. It is me. This researcher is warning Germany that deportation of illegal immigrants in that country could be met with so much resistance that it starts a civil war. On one side, Germans. On the other, illegal immigrants, their enablers, and political activists.
Germany isn't the only country in this situation either.

0: The French haven't yet figured out that they've been invaded, but they have. The Spanish know they're in over their heads after opening the floodgates to tens of thousands of migrants from South, I think from Central Africa or South Africa. I'm not sure. Somewhere over there. And all these people came in. And now they are, at least in Spain, desperately regretting that decision. And then Great Britain, there are not a whole lot of Great Brits left anymore over there. They are being consumed by the Islamists who have come in there. And because they, and I've talked about this before, because they encourage multiple wives for each of their men, and because they believe what they believe and do what they do, they are just outbreeding us and forcing people who have lived in these countries all their lives to take a step aside and let them take over, not them assimilate. There's no intention whatsoever of assimilation within that group. Their religion tells them that they have to take over. They have to rule the world. And there's no way they're going to win militarily, I don't think. So they're doing it the old-fashioned way, just by outnumbering the people who live in those countries. I saw something about Great Britain earlier today, a graphic, just a little two maps of Great Britain, okay? And one of them showed the number of mosques in Great Britain in 1970, and I want to say it was dozens, maybe. Maybe, I don't know, maybe five, six dozen, something like that. 2025, I believe it was, more than 1,000, like 11 or 1,200, maybe 1,500, I don't know. There were dots all over the map. That's not assimilation. That's not assimilation. And honestly, we're not immune from that over here. Up to in the Dallas area, huge population. Dearborn, Michigan, big problem there. There was some violence that broke out yesterday. There were Americans walking through the streets, carrying flags, carrying American flags, proudly doing so. And when some people who were not Americans, not interested in the American flag, saw that, a large group of them came and brought weapons, brought clubs, and got into it a little bit with the Americans who were there. And I'm seeing more and more, and this is really frustrating, I'm seeing more and more video of people getting into skirmishes like that and even being assaulted by these people who are in our country now. And the police side with the attackers, not with the people who are being attacked. I don't understand that religion. Honestly, I don't. I was raised a Christian. I am a Christian. And that's my belief. And this whole notion about multiple wives, not a chance. I have hard enough time keeping one woman happy. All right, we need to take another little break here, and on the way out, I'm going to tell you about UT Health's Institute on Aging. That is where you and I and anybody else who is a senior can turn, and it's not a brick-and-mortar place. It's an entity, a collaborative of thousands of providers who get additional education, additional training, so that they can apply their specific medical training to seniors, so that they know how we tick. 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It's an amazing, amazing thing that was started here about 10 or 11, maybe 12 years ago now, and has grown and grown and grown ever since, because these providers see the need to take care of this growing population of us, mostly in the medical center, as you might imagine, but also in outlying hospitals and clinics and offices all over this region. 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
19: Ah, 1971. 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Soul Train had just started chugging along. Everyone had a lava lamp for some reason. Weeble started to wobble, but as we all know, they don't fall down.
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19: Across the country, people were speaking up, and the more they did, the more they learned about the hidden underbelly of the most powerful law enforcement agency in the land. I'm Ed Helms, host of Snafu, Season 2, Medburg. The story of a daring heist that exposed J. Edgar Hoover's epic FBI snafu. 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
19: To expose J. Edgar Hoover's secret FBI.
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27: On the night before Halloween in 1975, 15-year-old Martha Moxley was murdered in the Tony Bellhaven neighborhood of Greenwich, Connecticut. She was rich and beautiful and loved by all who knew her. For decades, despite intense media scrutiny, police failed to make an arrest. In 2000, 25 years after Martha's murder, her one-time neighbor, Michael Skakel, was arrested. He'd been 15, like her, at the time of the crime. He was also a cousin of the Kennedys.
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27: 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And if you followed the case like I did, I bet you knew it too. 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
1: All right, welcome back. 50 Plus, segment four starts right now, last of the show. We are in a, I hate to go back to what I was talking about a little while ago, but the problem, I think, and it's increasingly real, is that we are facing a change in this country with one group outbreeding American families 6-1. If that trend continues unchecked in a single generation, the left could put a waffle on the ballot against anyone the right might mistakenly think had a chance, and the waffle would win in a landslide. The socialists and the communists, in the big scheme of things, are nothing but useful idiots when you get right down to it. They're softening and fracturing our electoral system and laying the foundation for abolition of our current government, which would make it ever so easy for any sophisticated, organized block of people to use just a little bit of force. It wouldn't take much. Show a little force, oust the socialists, replace them, and whoever remains in office on the right with Sharia law. That's my fear. Not for me. I'm an old man. But for generations to come, Americans have lived a wonderful, wonderful life for so many years. Never really been pushed, never really been challenged on our own soil. And yet that's what's happening right now. We've got to be very careful that we don't ignore that. Very careful that we heed the warning signs we're seeing now. They don't want to learn English up in Michigan and even in our own state. English on street signs and billboards is being replaced not with Spanish, which nearly all Texans could understand and might even feels okay, but with Arabic. By now, I'm pretty sure that almost every big city in America has some part of its territory where the street signs are in different languages. And I'm okay with that. I'm okay with that, kind of. But English should still be our first language. And it should be the dominant language on signage. But it's not. We're accommodating people who have come to our country, many of whom have come here illegally, by making it easier for them to live here, and mostly on free social programs that even most Americans can't access, and they're not contributing a thing to our country. In this audience, most of our fathers served, and a lot of our mothers served in World War II. In this audience, a lot of our friends served in the Korean War, or the Vietnam War. They fought for freedom. They fought so that people from around the world would have the opportunity to come here and to become Americans. You can't go to Germany and become a German. You can't go to France and become a French person, a French citizen. You can't go to England and declare yourself British. So far as I know, this is the only country on the planet that allows people to come in and, if they do the right things, become Americans and enjoy our freedoms. We've let the wrong people in. Not all of them. Not all of them. But we've let a whole lot of the wrong people in. All right, enough of that now. I got to soften this up and lighten it up a little bit. I'm trying to find something, looking around for something interesting and unusual, hopefully even somewhat entertaining. And I find it here, a piece from Fox News, a very short piece. Upscale restaurants, it says, and venues here and there are dressing up hot dogs with edible gold and caviar and charging up to $100 for these things. No matter what you put on a hot dog, it's still a hot dog. And I don't care if you sprinkle pixie dust on them. They're still hot dogs, and they shouldn't cost more than about $8 or $9, even for the fanciest hot dog. These things are going for up to $100, and people are buying them. That's the crazy part for me. I work hard for my money, and I can't imagine spending $100 on a hot dog. I'm flashing back to high school now, too, because for, I want to say, one full summer, maybe, I lived in Sharpstown, or no, in high school, I lived in Maplewood South many, many years ago. And I had a summer job at a place called Der Wiener Schnitzel. Some of you are laughing already because you remember that place. I had a little paper hat. I put hot dogs on buns, and I put relish on them, or pickles, or what else? Mustard, mayonnaise, whatever garbage we had back there to throw on those nasty hot dogs. And one of the big pitches that the, probably in hindsight, probably 22-year-old manager heaped on me to try to get me to take the job, because in hindsight, he desperately needed help, was that I could eat all the hot dogs I wanted for free. And as a teenage boy, and an athletic teenage boy, I had a pretty big appetite. And for the first week or so, it was awesome at the end of my shift to get to pile up three or four, maybe five hot dogs, hammer them down with a Coke. And I don't think we had any dessert in there. It was just hot dogs and more hot dogs, probably French fries, something like that. But I ate those things, and it didn't take very long for me to get really sick and tired of them. I don't care what it is. I don't care how fancy it is. If you eat it often enough, you're going to get tired of it. My wife and I tend to fall into little ruts on what we're eating at night when we go out, or when I bring stuff home. And we'll get on a kind of a run for that. We have about half a dozen places that we, I would say, frequent. And then the rest are just outliers for when we get tired of one of those five or six front runners. And that's enough about $100 hot dogs. Here's something that relates to our generation, and it'll either make you happy or sad, depending on which side of this coin you land on. A new study has found that adults who reported frequent TV watching in the late 80s, who wasn't watching Happy Days? Was that in the 80s or the 90s? I can't remember. People who watched TV frequently when, what else were we watching? Charlie's Angels, whatever, in the late 80s. Those people are known now to have smaller brains decades later in the areas specifically known to shrink Alzheimer's disease and generally more damage to the brain's internal wiring. Why didn't anybody tell us that when doctors were advertising cigarettes on TV? That's pretty much going to wrap it up for today. I appreciate all of you for listening. You know I do. I will be back tomorrow with some more interesting things, a couple of which got left on the cutting room floor, as they say today. Good stuff, I promise. We'll talk again tomorrow. Thanks for listening. Adios.
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9: The real thing.
10: Closing arguments could come Monday. I'm Carmen Roberts.
4: Fox News. Testimony has already ended for the day in the Massachusetts murder trial of Lindsay Clancy, accused of killing her three children.
6: The jury heard from new defense witness Sheila Cavanaugh, the hospital chaplain who met Lindsay Clancy the morning after she killed her three children. Cavanaugh testified that Lindsay blamed a male voice in her head for doing that, but prosecutors challenged her, noting she documented other details in her notes, but never mentioned the voice.
9: And the voice, according to Lindsay, told her that if she did not follow the command, neither she nor her children would be safe.
6: The prosecution says Lindsay was not psychotic, and these were planned, deliberate murders.
4: Fox's Brian Yenis reporting. Hundreds of supporters gathered outside the courthouse today, calling this a mental health system failure. 20 people kicked out of the U.S. by the Trump administration arrived in Liberia today. The African country has agreed to accept 1,200 illegal immigrants removed from America. President Trump threatens to pour on the pressure against Iran as the war nears the half-year mark.
10: What he is calling economic D-Day against Iran.
4: Fox's Trey Yingston, Tel Aviv.
10: The president posting to True Social saying no one has given the Islamic Republic of Iran a greater opportunity to make a deal than me. Tragically for them, they have failed to take it. Therefore, today I am announcing the most crushing economic operation ever taken against any country.
4: More threats and stalled negotiations are pushing crude prices higher. U.S. crude is up 2.5% at $86.51 a barrel. And a U.S. Army unit at Fort Stewart, Georgia is offering its troops a special bonus if they reenlist soon. Four extra days off, timed around the November release of the video game Grand Theft Auto 6. 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
4: Residents of Kyiv survived damage and sheltered in subway stations today after a massive overnight Russian missile and drone attack that killed at least 16 people. And people carrying their pets passed bodies and damaged buildings, and one injured security guard still stood guard at his booth. A car slams into a team of college cyclists in Tennessee, killing two of them and seriously injuring five.
36: Milligan University President Stephen Wares was emotional in announcing the deaths and injuries of members of the college's elite cycling team.
37: We need the comfort of Jesus and the peace of the Spirit, because this is too much.
36: Sophomores Halen Engdahl and Braden Rogers were killed. Five others were taken to hospitals, at least four of them with critical injuries. Tennessee's first judicial district attorney, Stephen Finney, announced the arrest of 69-year-old John Benfield of North Carolina.
38: Vehicular homicide by recklessness, two counts, and aggravated assault by vehicle by recklessness, five counts.
36: Jessica Rosenthal, Fox News.
4: Officials in Nigeria say that a boat carrying more than 80 people capsized in a river today, killing at least 47. And while an event in the Netherlands was scary, it fortunately turned out not to be dangerous.
39: Talk about a hysterical wardrobe malfunction. A woman in the Netherlands recently spotted a snake slithering through the clothes in her bedroom, then watched it disappear into her closet. Police were called, and it turns out the reptile belonged to a neighbor and had escaped from its terrarium. The neighbor came over and retrieved the runaway herself. Police say it was a young reticulated python and posed no danger, although the species can grow to around 20 feet long. The owner of the snake has promised to make sure it doesn't escape again. Matt Murphy, Fox News.
4: And a sell-off on Wall Street, the Dow down more than 570 points. I'm Carmen Roberts. This is Fox News.
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1: Hey, welcome to our Thursday show. School is back this week for everybody. So we had a couple of school-related topics this morning. Let's start with this one, because this one is this one's sad. Next one's a little bit more fun. It's sad, but it's unfortunately all very predictable. We have a teacher. Well, is he a teacher or he's going to become a teacher? I guess he's very well educated. He's working in Houston ISD. He has a group of 17 and 18-year-old seniors in his class, and he made it to maybe the second day before he broke down in tears and posted a video about these kids in his class that can't read or write. They can't read or write. Now, they can argue rational arguments. They can, they're not dumb. They can't read or write. Well, some of them, I guess, can't read or write, or maybe there's a few of them that can't do either. But what we're talking about here is the continual problem that we have in the public school system, which is one of the reasons why school vouchers are so popular here in Texas. And for those who can afford it, either homeschooling or private education for their kids, because there's so many flaws, so many problems in the public school system. Even if we don't want to blame the teachers, even if we want to point the finger at parents or the kids themselves for their inability to read or write, it is nobody but the school's fault as far as passing these kids along. These kids continue to be promoted. How do you get to be a senior as far as your class level without the ability to read and write? I mean, can anybody justify that? I don't care what kind of act you want to talk about, No Child Left Behind or whatever. No Child Left Behind never said that you have to pass kids who can't read or write and graduate them from high school. Yet we seem to be doing that. Why? Well, for a whole variety of different reasons. But at the end of the day here, my question to our listeners was very simply this, is how do we justify doing this? How do we justify passing these kids along? How is it possible that we have kids that are going to graduate from high school, they can't read or write?
21: Jimmy, it's called No Child Left Behind. It's a federal law across the entire United States. It's more pronounced in Texas because we have a poor educational system.
22: Hey, Jimmy, it's Allie from Cyprus. I'm not surprised, because the seniors right now were in fifth grade when we went on COVID. But the fact of the matter is that we're forced to give these kids at least 50s whenever they don't turn in an assignment. So we're forced to pass them. And if we don't, the parents start going to the news station. So, and they vilify the teachers and they vilify the school. So what do they expect? Either we get to do our job or we don't. You don't get to have both.
23: Jimmy, Sean from Pasadena. The school districts will not allow teachers to fail a student. It's very rare if it ever happens. They blame the teachers, saying it's their fault the kid's failing. You'll have 26 kids passing and one or two kids failing, and it's the teacher's fault. The problem lies at the district level.
24: This is Debbie from Baytown. These kids that can't read or write, their parents must be non-existent, but what needs to happen is they need to be given pens, paper, books, take away calculators, cell phones, and have them to think for a change.
25: Hey, Jimmy, Ben from Tomball. I think that teacher's getting pranked by the students. I think they all got together and were like, hey, let's act stupid for the teacher.
1: Okay. You know, I hope you're right. I fear that you're not. I think the better observations on this one come from the one caller who clearly is a teacher. I think you ask virtually any teacher. For one thing, the attrition level of teachers, we're going to get into this in our next segment,
2: But the attrition level of teaching remains very, very high. And this is one of the reasons. You know, I know these, we've got school systems moving to a four-day week, at least 200-some-odd systems here in Texas now. Only one in the Houston metro is doing the four-day-a-week thing. But they're doing it to try to maintain or retain teachers. I don't think that's the big problem as far as retaining teachers. I think the big problem as far as retaining teachers is things like this, where they don't get backup from the schools. They don't get backup from the district. They can't fail a student that clearly should fail. If you can't read or write, you should fail. There's no way that they should be passing you along. There's no way that we should have a minimum score of 50 and that 50 constitutes passing. You know, this no fail. I don't blame No Child Left Behind, because if you read No Child Left Behind, that's not what the act says. But these school systems all feel the pressure to perform because of that type of act. And therefore, they have given marching orders to their teachers. We'll cheat if we have to, but you're not going to fail any kids. That's basically what's going on here. You can't fail kids because they can't read or write, because we as a school system will take a ding. And the parents, like the one teacher said, the parents will be upset. They'll go to the media. And that is the one thing right now that school systems fear more than anything else, are complaining parents going to the media. They don't want the negative attention, and they will do virtually anything to avoid it. And that includes backing parents who shouldn't be backed, backing students who shouldn't be backed. And really, if teachers had a Hippocratic oath, or if school systems had their own version of a Hippocratic oath, it should be, you know, to teach every child to the best of your ability, and to not allow students to cheat the system or to cheat themselves. But they do that because they don't want the negative publicity, and they don't want the bad grades from the state. They don't want the trouble. They just want to pass them along, and this is what you end up with. All right, quick little break. Back with more in a moment. Jimmy Barrett, AM 950 KPRC.
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2: Yeah. All right, here's the more fun part of what we were talking about as far as the kids being back in school this week, this morning, and that is nutrition. I have to laugh because every television station in America, including all the networks, all run a school lunch nutrition segment. They all do it. And they all do the same thing. They all bring in nutritionists who are very much into organic and, you know, substitutes, healthy substitutes for things that kids like to eat, and trying to find out ways to trick them into eating zucchini and other things that a normal child would never want to touch. And Here's the perfect example of this. Take a listen. I listen, and please feel free to laugh along with me as we listen to a typical nutritionist on a typical television show talking about the typical things they want parents to do to provide their kids with a healthy brown bag lunch.
31: I'm going to walk you through how to make a balanced plate, a balanced lunch that is filled with protein, healthy fat, fiber, and color. That's what kids gravitate towards, right? Color. And it's the combination of protein, healthy fat, and fiber that's really going to anchor blood sugar and stabilize energy, help with brain focus, cognition, and clarity into the afternoon.
32: So what do we have here? We have whole wheat, we have sun butter, and then we love this one at home. The smash is the chia seeds.
31: And chia seeds. So can I tell you a secret?
32: Yeah.
31: So first of all, yes, we're starting with the classic PB PB&J, but we are swapping PB for sunflower seed butter. We're using sunflower seed butter because a lot of schools have nut-free policies with all the allergies.
32: Is that
31: right
32: school
31: now.
32: To school or district to district?
31: District to
32: okay.
31: district.
32: Okay.
31: Yeah, and they'll send out information typically at the top of the school year. And most kids can't tell the difference between sunflower seed butter and peanut butter. Still filled with healthy fats, still filled with protein. And you want to look for one that has no added sugar and no added oils and junk and gunk. Mm-hmm. So just the nut and sea salt.
1: So you say that the kids like color. I'm not sure that when I was a kid that I liked the color green.
32: Well, you can hide like zucchini in like muffins and stuff. I mean,
31: different segment, but we can blend zucchini into sauce. We can use spinach in meatballs.
32: But you said meatballs
1: are okay.
32: You got a
1: nice setup here. It's a beautiful setup.
31: This is our leftover lunch bento box. We're going to get there, but I want to talk about the lower sugar, higher fiber jam. You could buy this at any grocery store. You just want to look at the label and make sure that there's no sugar added. But Ashley, you make it at home, which I'm so impressed
32: with. Yeah, you can make it from scratch, too. And you can make it in batches, and the kids love it.
31: They love it. And if you get them involved, they're more inclined to eat it also.
32: Tell us really quickly about eggs. You said we're staying away from eggs, but only for one particular reason.
31: Well, eggs are totally fine. Yeah. There was a small recall on a certain batch of eggs. Mm-hmm. So you just want to go to the USDA or the FDA site. And if you're worried you have that batch in your fridge, look at the details in your fridge, reference it with what's on the USDA. But typically, if you buy local, which you do, you're totally fine.
32: Yeah.
31: And small, like educational soundbite, organic pasture-raised are really what you want to see. For cost reasons, of course, we're always thinking about that. Pasture-raised, always.
32: Yeah.
31: Always.
4: All pasture-raised and free-range and organic. Oh, she's such a nutritionist.
2: But what guess? The sunflower seed butter? Oh, my goodness. You know, I still have not gotten a good answer. Why is it we have all these kids now that are allergic to peanuts and other things that were never allergic when we were kids? What happened? What caused that to happen? There's got to be a nutritional reason behind that happening. And I don't think anybody's ever really put their finger on it. So when you went to school, did you have zucchini and sunflower seed butter in your school lunch? I mean, your brown bag lunch that you brought from home? Oh, hell no. No, man, we would have like, my favorite lunch, don't ask me why, was a tuna fish sandwich with like Fritos or potato chips and maybe like a Hostess Twinkie or a Ding Dong or a Hostess Pie, something like that was part of the lunch. By the way, the tuna salad sandwich, it had mayonnaise in it. And it sat in my locker like for hours in a hot locker before I ate it. But somehow I never got sick. It's amazing how that worked. So I was asking the question of our listeners here about school lunches, things that you brown bagged. When you brown bagged it, what would you bring to school lunch? Were you doing sunflower seed peanut butter? Were you doing organic?
8: This is Edna from Summerwood. Oh, my God. Really? I'd be pissed if I was a kid and that stuff was in my lunch. Yeah, our lunch consisted of a ham sandwich with lettuce, mayonnaise on white bread, Fritos, either a banana, orange, or an apple. Oh, and we had a thermos of whole milk, which was delivered in the mornings in a glass jug with a paper lid.
11: Skip from Webster. I always got the cafeteria lunch when I went to school. I did sack my lunch every once in a while. However, now you go there's Pizza Hut pizzas, little mini tacos that'll make you sick as all get out, prepackaged everything. Nobody's making anything at school anymore. It's all prepackaged junk. So my advice to you is make a lunch for your kids.
2: Yeah, how come the lunch lady isn't making the homemade pizza? That was always my favorite thing. It was the homemade pizza. You know, that would be the one day that you would definitely buy the school lunch.
15: When I was a kid, almost everything was already organic. We didn't have all of these additives to our food or GMO products, so it didn't really matter. Yeah, I had an egg salad sandwich, and my mom froze it so that the rest of my lunch was cold and it would be thawed by lunchtime.
0: I still remember those yeast rolls that the lunch ladies made. Oh my gosh, those things were so delicious. And they smelled up the whole school before lunch. Oh, good memories.
2: Isn't it funny how school lunch brings back those kinds of memories? All right, well, as long as we're on the topic here of schools, let's introduce this one. And I mentioned this last segment that we're going to talk a little bit about this. There are 200 school systems in ISDs, if you will, in Texas that have gone to a four-day week. We only have one in Metro Houston. But the reason why they have, well, you know, what was the intention behind it? To try to, I guess, make teachers happy, because, you know, teachers are going to be happy having a four-day week. But what have the results of this been? Do we have any statistics that tell us that this has been successful or harmful in any way? Bill Sterr joined me, a PhD. He's in educational leadership at Baylor University. Here's my conversation with him about the four-day school week.
15: When I was a kid, almost everything...
2: Oops, hang on. Not you, dear. Not you. We need to hear from Bill Sterrett. Here is Bill Sterrett. Do we have any research that tells us how this is doing so far?
3: If you look at it, it is mostly smaller districts that have done this. And you're right. It seems to be driven by adults who are looking at this from a teacher shortage. How can we hire teachers? How can we keep teachers? To your question, I would say in the 10 years that we have done this, since the bill started passing in 2015, Texas to implement four-day weeks, pretty much because we went from a 180-day requirement now to looking at 75,600 minutes too. So that allowed the shift to happen. And since then, we have, like you said, close to 200 ISDs out of roughly, you know, just over 1,000 that have done this. But if you look at it in terms of students, it's still a small percentage. Between 2 to 3% of Texas's, you know, 5.5 million public school students are in a four-day week too. So, you know, that number has steadily grown to close to, you know, 200 ISDs, or, you know, about 1 in 7 here in Texas. But I would say the data is inconclusive. When I talk to superintendents and principals, they have seen marginal to no student achievement gains because of this. And they really haven't seen a whole lot of cost savings in terms of, you know, are we leaving the lights on less? Is it fewer bus routes and that sort of thing too? A lot of them do use the buildings for professional development. So in terms of cost savings, I would say they're negligible. But to your point, we're keeping teachers. A lot of the ISDs around the Houston area and the Liberty County area, for example, too, they're very small districts, and they see this as an opportunity to appeal to teachers.
2: Okay, so it's not saving us any money. We're not seeing any appreciable difference in student performance. It really comes down to just one issue, and that's teacher retention?
3: From my perspective, it's just about the teacher retention issue. I think one other area that it does help is with professional development, because you do have a day where teachers are still under some sort of contractual obligation. In a lot of cases, they're able to have, for example, that Friday as a professional development day. As a former principal, I know how hard it is to schedule in this time. So what that does give is a little bit of flexibility for that too. But we are not seeing huge gains in student achievement. We're not seeing huge gains in cost savings. We're not seeing a whole lot of attendance issues or gains either too. So those are the things I look for in terms of data. Okay. How are our students doing? Student achievement, costs, attendance.
2: I can see how it would help with burnout, but you know, the complaint, Dr. Sterrett, that I hear all the time from teachers is they sense a lack of support from the hierarchy, from their vice principals, their principals, from their superintendents. They feel like they're kind of out there on their own, that they, in order to try to keep parents pacified, management in schools is always concerned about just keeping the parents happy or keeping them from complaining and not worried about supporting the teachers. The lack of support is the biggest complaint I hear about.
3: It is true. And Texas does, like a lot of states, have a teacher retention issue too. Right before the pandemic, we were seeing about 10% leave on average. Around the height of the pandemic, it was closer around 13%, maybe 14%. Now it's back to about 12%. So in other words, we're still having to replace about 1 out of 8 teachers
5: every year. So, you know, attrition is a key point. So to what you're saying, yes, we have got to find ways to support teachers when they are there, and we got to find ways to hire really good teachers. So if you're a teacher and all things considered, the salary is the same, and you're looking at two ISDs, two independent school districts side by side, one is a four-day week, one is a traditional five-day week, that suddenly becomes a piece you can weigh in between. Like, do I want to go where I can have some flexibility in my time? So again, it is a teacher retention issue.
2: All right. So at this point, that's the only benefit is for the teachers at this point, at least from what they can tell. All right. Quick little break. Back with more in a moment. Jimmy Barrett, AM 950 KPRC.
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18: 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Pandora was still trying to be kind of like radio in a way. 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Apple's 0.7, YouTube Music 0.7. 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
2: All right, we were talking about, in the last segment, we were talking

0: And we're picking up hookers and killing drug dealers, which, by the way, used to be who was on Spirit Airlines. But on the other hand, this could lead to like other things. Like if you're a plumber, if you're, you know, you play Super Mario Brothers, you could become a plumber.
1: Right.
0: You know, or Space Invaders, you could be Joe Biden.
1: Yeah, the interesting here, mostly men play these games, so there's going to be a gender disparity. As a human woman, are you concerned?
2: First of all, thank you for calling me that.
0: Human woman.
2: I'm taking that as a compliment.
1: You should.
2: No, I don't care about the gender of the person who is flying or, you know, who's doing this. I want to just not crash.
1: Yeah.
2: I want to just not die. Actually, every day I wake up and want that. I think this is a great thing. I think it is. I think it's wonderful because now these men who love video games can get paid to do their absolute favorite thing ever.
1: Yeah.
2: Ignore their girlfriends.
3: I like the salary. I don't think I would ever want to do it personally, though, just because, like, if I mess up doing being air traffic controller, people will die. Where if I mess up at this job, you just look stupid because you don't get a laugh. So,
4: true.
3: Even though they make way more money, but yeah, I mean, the people I know that were gamers, it was an addiction to them. So I don't know how this is going to work out because yeah, they have great hand-eye coordination, but they also do this to escape, and it takes 6 years to be certified. I mean, I'm lucky I didn't fall into that addiction side pastries.
1: Yeah, but it is kind of, there's all these interesting ideas popping up that, like, just paying to self-deport, it was successful. And you have the Trump accounts for kids, which is, like, really incredible. I have to do that. Have you done that yet?
2: You think that I'm doing the finances.
1: And then you have Make America Healthy Again. There's all these, like, interesting things. They must have great idea meetings, you know, where they come up with stuff.
3: Or, like, a really big suggestion box.
1: Yes!
4: There you go. So, okay, that's the way they're going to try to solve the FAA's air traffic control problem. Now, here's another area where we have chronic shortages and likely to get even more shortages because states are trying to get a little bit tougher. We are finally starting to get a little bit tougher here in Texas on foreign holders of CDLs, non-domiciled commercial driver licenses operating in Texas with drivers that cannot speak English or read English. That is a problem. And the governor's acting tough on it, but we haven't really gotten tough enough. There's going to be a hearing of the Texas House Transportation Committee that's going to be going on this upcoming Monday. One of the people who's going to be very interested in that is Terry Hall, founder and executive director of Texas TURF. That's Texans United for Freedom, basically. Reform and Freedom. That's what TURF stands for. We talked to her this morning about the CDL problem. Here's my conversation with her.
5: I think Texas was really one of the first states to really get on board as far as checking these CDLs for these foreign drivers, weren't we?
6: Absolutely, because Secretary Sean Duffy, who is the Secretary of Transportation nationwide, actually did an audit and found that Texas is one of the top five offenders of issuing these commercial driver's licenses to foreign drivers. So obviously, being the only red state on that list, you can bet that Governor Abbott jumped into the fray very quickly and stopped issuing these CDLs to foreign drivers. But the problem still remains, what happens with all those that they've already issued them to? And we've seen a 17-car pileup in Austin killing Texans. So this is a huge problem. It's a national problem, but it's also a Texas problem. And it's not enough to just stop issuing them. They have to go back and do some enforcement actions to hunt these folks down, and they really just need to be, if they're here illegally, they need to be deported.
5: I think a lot of people would be surprised to hear that, Terry. I think they probably assume, most Texans assume, that in addition to not issuing them anymore, they were going to revoke the licenses of people who didn't qualify.
6: That is not what's happening. But states like Oklahoma and Florida have been very good about enforcement actions. They actually are going after the people revoking their licenses, as well as working with ICE to deport them if that's what's needed. So, you know, this is dangerous. This is not about

0: it's a public safety issue. If somebody can't read or speak English well enough to be behind the wheel of a 18-wheeler that can have 85,000-pound loads on Texas highways, that is a weapon. It is very, very dangerous, and it is killing Texans and Americans across the country. It's a problem that needs to be dealt with, and I'm grateful that the House Transportation Committee is going to take it up on Monday.
1: Well, assuming that they do the right thing and we start revoking those licenses, Florida has already done it, as you said. Florida and has been very aggressive about doing that. But there are still other states that you know are not. California issues just tons of CDLs. And I know
0: New York.
1: Yeah, and I know that the Transportation Secretary, Sean Duffy, has been trying to play hardball with states like California. Has he been the least bit successful?
0: You know, it's always hard to do hardball with California and New York when you have the kind of governance that they have out there. But no, I don't think we're getting very far. Although I have to say he is starting to put some teeth in it with taking some of their federal transportation money away. And maybe that's what needs to happen in Texas for us to finally go after these guys and revoke their licenses. We shouldn't be any different just because we're governed by a Republican governor.
1: How did we get in this mess to begin with? I guess they always like to blame a shortage of drivers, but is that what the real problem was?
0: No, I really think it goes back to all the way back to NAFTA, honestly. We've been opposing these foreign drivers on our roads for a long time, back when they had the Mexican trucking program start under Bush 43.
1: Okay. All right. Do we find that this has caused any particular issues for the trucking industry themselves? They've been kind of quiet about all this. I think they just
0: kind of looked
1: in the other direction for a long, long time. They thought, okay, well, this is keeping us supplied with the drivers that we need, and as long as this continues to happen, we'll just kind of keep on going on. But now the pressure, I would think, is on them as well.
0: It sure should be. You know, even in New York, let's take that as an example. They actually issued one of these licenses to said driver has no name, like no name given. Like, so some of these trucking schools that are issuing these licenses also are part of the problem. And when you're issuing it to somebody that doesn't even have a name listed, we have a problem, a big one. So I don't think there's even proper vetting going on. I don't think there is English proficiency being tested. They're just handing these things out like candy. And, you know, I have a lot of teen drivers that come online. I've got 10 kids, so I've got a new driver every 2 years. And I can tell you how they grill and put these teens through. It's crazy what they put the teens through to make sure that they're safe to be on the road. And yet we're going to put these foreign drivers behind the wheel of an 85,000-pound truck and unleash them all across America's highways. Well, we've seen what the damage is. We have people that are dying because of it. So it is a huge problem. It's the trucking companies that want the cheap foreign labor. There's the other, trucking schools that give out these CDLs like candy. And then you've got government that looks the other way, that's not revoking them and acting like they've solved the problem. So I think that the House putting some light on this on Monday is going to help pressure the governor to go back in and start revoking the licenses of those that have already been issued.
1: Terry Hall, founder and executive director of Texas Turf. All right, quick little break. Back with our final segment in just a moment. Jimmy Barrett, AM 950, KPRC.
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1: You know, we were talking just the other day about this Francesca Hong. This is the Democrat socialist running for governor, who was running for governor in Wisconsin. And, you know, I heard that she was way ahead in the polls, right? that she had this big lead and that they basically considered her a shoo-in to win the Democrat nomination. And then the vote comes out, and granted, she didn't lose by much. She only by like a half a percentage point, but she lost. How could you have a 20-point lead and lose right before the election? Well, I guess you can't. And that would be the point of it, right? That you can't possibly have had that big of a lead in reality and lose your race that way. So what happened? Well, Bill O'Reilly over on News Nation, Bill O'Reilly thinks it's very simply this. We have incompetent pollsters. And if that's true, then maybe we should not be paying any attention to what any of the polls say going into the midterm elections. Here's Bill O'Reilly on incompetent polling here in the United States.
0: Because the polling outfits are incompetent. So here's an interesting story. When Donald Trump was running against Kamala Harris, I looked around for a reliable poll. I could not find one. Mm-hmm. I had to go to Brazil.
2: Oh.
0: To Brazil.
2: Okay.
0: In an outfit called Atlas. And I used them and they were right on. And the reason that we got them was we traced back for 3 years what their polling was and how it stacked up for accuracy. There wasn't one poll in the United States of America that was accurate more than 70%, 60%. And that's the state of the industry.
2: I mentioned Minnesota, which was last night. I met Michigan last week with the polling. But you say that there's no good polling. So what does that mean going into November? I mean, everyone says Republicans are going to lose the House. Is the polling Republican versus Democrat just as bad as we saw Democrat versus Democrat last night?
0: Well, when everyone says anything, you know it's stupid. Okay, so the reason it's stupid is because a lot of things are going to happen between now and Election Day in November. So this Iranian thing has got to come to some resolution. Mm-hmm. Good news on the inflation front for Trump today. A whole bunch of things are cutting his way and Republicans' way because of the lunacy, and I mean that word literally, on the far left. This Hong person doesn't want Thanksgiving. This is what she's telling her constituents in Wisconsin. You can't have Thanksgiving because we're such an evil nation. We shouldn't be thankful for anything. I mean, once you get into that zone, the regular folks, not the ideological zombies, okay, right, they're not going to go for you. Mm-hmm. No matter what party you're in. Okay, so no one can predict. Things will change. I don't believe the American public are going to buy the socialist communist lunacy.
1: And to back him up on that, Michigan might be a perfect example because you have a Senate race there. Abdul El-Sayed, who's basically a communist, won the Democrat nomination. But he's come out in favor of Medicaid for all. Now, Michigan is a big automotive state. And Detroit is a big automotive town. And these guys work for the big three. And they're part of the United Auto Workers Union. They have great health care benefits. They have great retirement benefits. You think that they want the socialist communist vision of Medicaid for all, socialized medicine? No, they don't want that. They don't want socialized medicine. They want to keep their own health care benefits. They want to keep their retirement benefits. They don't want to see that go away. So I think when you talk about big groups like that, which would require, by the way, a very high support amongst the United Auto Workers for anybody to be elected a senator from Michigan, I don't see that happening. And Mike Rogers, who's relatively conservative, somewhere between conservative and moderate, somewhere in between there, the Republican nominee for Senate. He should win. He almost won last time against a more moderate mainstream Democrat. Shouldn't have a problem taking on this guy, I wouldn't think. But again, time will tell. We'll have to wait and see what the polls say. The only poll that matters is the voting poll, the voting booth that you go into on Election Day. All right. Y'all have a great day. We will see you tomorrow for our Friday show. Hope to see you tomorrow morning, first of all, at 5 a.m. over on News Radio 740 KTRH. We're back here at 1 on AM 950 KPRC.
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29: Everything's not all well with Swalwell. I'm Carmen Roberts, Fox News. Officials seized former Congressman Eric Swalwell's electronic devices and raided his home as part of an ongoing federal probe.
30: Fox is told this is in relation to the sexual misconduct allegations against the Democrat, noting he was not detained or placed under arrest.
29: Fox's Kristen Goodwin.
30: Sources tell Fox News the FBI seized Swalwell's electronics at his Washington, D.C. home Sunday while no one was home, and seized electronics from Swalwell at San Francisco International Airport a day prior. Swalwell resigned from Congress and dropped out of the race for California governor in April. After several women accused him of misconduct, the former lawmaker apologized for mistakes in judgment, but has called assault allegations false, vowing to fight them.
29: Officials in New York and Los Angeles are investigating the sexual assault allegations. The FBI arrested a New York woman on charges of plotting to bomb the state capitol in Albany and kill lawmakers. Officials say that 35-year-old Jessica Bowie monitored the building, bought bomb-making materials, and pledged allegiance to ISIS. She allegedly planned to disguise the bomb as a DoorDash bag and strike while senators were meeting. A sell-off on Wall Street, fueled by rising Treasury yields, oil prices, and Walmart, which reported the slowest U.S. sales growth since 2020. The Dow is down more than 660 points, and crude prices are also rising after President Trump threatened to crush Iran economically.
31: Overnight, President Trump announced economic D-Day against Iran as he calls on other countries around the world to support the United States.
29: Fox's Trey Yingston, the Tel Aviv.
31: The president indicated that if any country provides a financial lifeline to the Iranians, they'll face their own economic consequences.
29: And U.S. crude is up more than 2.5% at $86.80 a barrel. 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
29: The data center capital of the world says it's received more than $1 billion in tax revenue this year from its 250 data centers. Fox Business's Darren Botello has more from Loudoun County, Virginia.
10: The data centers only take up about 3% of the land here, generating about $1.2 billion in local tax revenue this year, or 45% of the county's total. The county's executive director for economic development tells Fox the industry helped build facilities, lower the tax burden on homeowners, fund schools, roads, and public services. Every resident here in Loudoun County and other parts of the country, they aren't exactly jumping for joy over these data centers and oppose them because of the noise, water use, the space taken up by transmission lines, and the county's growing reliance on these data centers for the revenue.
29: And some states like Texas and New York have put moratoriums in place. Federal officials claim the captain of a boat that capsized near the Statue of Liberty in New York Harbor this month is here illegally.
11: Investigators tell us the man behind the wheel was in the country illegally and had no basic boating safety knowledge. The Coast Guard says the boat had way too many passengers, so it capsized and sent more than a dozen people into the New York Harbor. And the feds say the boat's captain, Manuel Hernandez, was not just in the country illegally, but was also not licensed by the Coast Guard, now facing two federal felony charges, one for each death. Investigators say this happened about 3 hours into the boat tour out near the Statue of Liberty. They say Hernandez tried to make a U-turn and accelerate over the wake of another boat that was coming by, and the boat went under.
29: Fox's Alexis McAdams. And Philadelphia police identify the man wanted for chasing runners while wearing a Chucky-like mask as 22-year-old Zymir Hughes, but believe he has left the state. I'm Carmen Roberts, and this is Fox News.
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0: heart of our nation's capital, Washington, D.C. Backed by the trusted voices of Team Fox. A clear, fresh voice cutting through the noise to tell the truth. It's the Guy Benson Show. Filling in for Guy Benson, here's Rich Zeoli.
1: Well, just when you thought you heard it all, now the DSA, Democrats, Socialists of America candidates are literally praising Fidel Castro and Cuba and saying that Cuba is a better democracy, which first of all they're not, than the United States of America. I kid you not. You can't make this up. How could you? Welcome to the Guy Benson Show. It's great that you are here today. We have a busy show for you. We are going to be all over all the breaking news, including what is going on with the trial that has really taken America by storm here. Of course, I'm talking about that mom who's accused of killing her three kids. We're going to talk to Paul Morrow a little bit later in the show today. Paul is actually at the trial covering it live. And even though the judge sent everybody home earlier today, there's a lot coming out of it. So we're going to have that conversation. And I know that everybody's talking about the trial of Lindsey Clancy. But I was just, you know, as I'm watching the politics of the day, and it seems like every day there's another story about the DSA, almost to the point of where you go, all right, how long can this news cycle go? Well, it seems like it's going to keep going and going because they keep doubling down on crazy. Now it's their doubling down on their support for Fidel Castro, the monstrous dictator who is responsible for the murders of thousands of Cuban people with rifle squads, you know, firing squads, and also he went after political enemies, threw people in prison, threw people off the island, was responsible for lots of bloodshed, and also a guy named Che Guevara, who you probably remember from maybe you were at a certain age in college, and there was that hacky sack buddy of yours who had a poster of Che Guevara on his wall, or maybe had a Che Guevara shirt. He was your friendly socialist little friend who you didn't really understand that Che Guevara was actually a really bad guy. And now they're doubling down on this and they're embracing Fidel Castro, which is insane because from an electability point of view, there are a lot of Cubans in places like Florida, for example, who fled Castro and they were very happy when he died, only to see his brother take over. And in Cuba is still an oppressive regime, even today, even right now as we speak. And the DSA, the Democrats Socialists of America, they put out a statement the other day on the 100-year anniversary of Fidel Castro. DSA commemorates 100 years of Fidel and denounces Rubio's genocide against the Cuban people. Now, there's no genocide going on. There's an embargo against Cuba, which I'm not a big fan of. I don't really think it's... I think it does punish the people more than it punishes the people in power, but it's not a genocidal blockade. There's no genocide going on in Cuba right now. That's insane. But what they said was here, today is the centenary of Fidel Castro, and the Democrat Socialists of America recognize the historic significance of both this day and the man. Fidel was an organizer, a fighter, and endures as a stalwart symbol of anti-imperial struggle and self-determination for the global South. First, I saw this. I had to find this story. I knew it's one of those stories that I knew was out there years ago, counting Castro's victims. And they have a project that is done so that people remember everything that Fidel Castro did, the blood that's on his hands. Because it's very easy for people, especially young people, who get caught up with socialism. Young, I mean, like in college, high school, whatever. They get caught up with the idea of these people being revolutionaries and being freedom fighters, and nobody tells them about the genocide. Nobody tells them about the killings, the executions, going after their political enemies. How was a totalitarian regime? They just tell them, oh, they were fighters for freedom. And then they believe this stuff. And actually, the Cuba Archive Project, which is started in Chatham, New Jersey, way back from the 1950s, it covers from the 1950s all the way up to the present, and they have found that there were almost 78,000 innocents who may have died trying to flee the dictatorship. 5,300 are known to have lost their lives fighting communism. 14,000 Cubans were killed in Fidel's revolutionary adventures abroad. 50,000 soldiers were dispatched to Angola to help the Soviets. And of course, you had 5,600 Cubans died in front of firing squads, 1,200 in extrajudicial assassinations. Che Guevara was a gleeful executioner at the infamous La Caba Fortress in 1959, where under his orders, at least 151 Cubans were lined up and shot. 94 children were documented by the Cuban Archive firing squad, 32 in extrajudicial assassinations. And then there were all the people who were incarcerated because the government didn't like, Castro didn't like what they had to say, and they were thrown behind bars. But here's Hassan Piker, the guy who is the voice of this movement. He's a streamer, he's a podcaster, he's got millions of people that listen to him. And this is why I worry about corrupting the minds of the youth who are not going to really be told by their woke college professors that these were bad dudes. Cut one.
2: Fidel Castro and Che Guevara were lions, okay? They were lions. I'm sorry that you don't have the adequate history lesson to understand that. And as an American, you don't want to pull your head out of your and understand why the rest of the planet refers to Fidel Castro and Che Guevara as very differently than we do here. It is so delusional. It's so ridiculous. God, this makes me so mad. Yes, these were revolutionary heroes.
1: Revolutionary heroes who have a lot of blood on their hands and thousands of people who are dead because of them, because they just didn't like what they had to say. And Cuba, of course, an oppressive regime ever since Castro got there. But there are some people who are out there saying, oh, it's a wonderful democracy. A democracy? Are you kidding me? Give me a break. There's a couple clips I want to play. First of all, there's this guy, Ashiq Sadiq. He is the co-chair of the Democrat Socialists of America. He got called out for praising Castro, and I'm glad. I really am. I'm glad. Boris Sanchez is the guy. His grandfather experienced Castro's brutality firsthand. This is cut three.
3: I get your criticism of foreign policy. As I said, it's not an uncommon one. But lauding Fidel Castro is a different story. You talk about what things were like before the revolution in Cuba. I'll give you a personal example. My grandfather was a revolutionary in Cuba during that time. He was affected by a previous dictator, Fulgencio Batista, having his friends disappeared in the street for speaking their minds. My grandfather found that revolution hoping to bring democracy to Cuba. And then what happened? Fidel Castro locked my grandfather up, sentenced to 20 years for doing what you're doing now on live TV, for speaking his mind, for expressing himself freely, for trying to organize politically.
1: Yeah, imagine that, right? Does that sound very democratic to you? Of course not. And he continues asking the co-chair of the DSA, how is it you can do this? How can your organization actually back somebody like this? How is this something you can do? Cut four.
3: So I wonder, again, how you think that lands with people who suffered under that dictatorship, who now you are trying to court as voters when your organization comes out and lauds 100 years of Castro. I don't think it would land that well with them, Ashiq.
4: We're seeing many people in the United States who are struggling under massive inequality in the United States.
1: What? That wasn't the question. The question was about Castro and Cuba. It wasn't about the United States. He's like, Trump in the ballroom. No. The topic is Fidel Castro. The topic is Cuba and you praising Fidel Castro. And, you know, the host, Boris Sanchez, asked him, I gotta give this guy credit for it on CNN. He asked him, you know, have you actually spoken to anybody who's actually fled this so-called democracy, as you people call it, but what they know to be a dictatorship? Have you ever actually talked to anyone to get their perspective about your hero, Fidel? Cut five.
3: Have you spent much time speaking to Cubans who have fled the island because of political persecution, who endured years under the Castro regime, Ashiq?
4: I know plenty of people who are especially second and third generation Cubans who are finding things out for themselves and wanting to open up a more open communication, open exchange with Cubans. And
3: have you spoken to people that were politically persecuted? Have you spoken to people who were politically persecuted by the Castro regime, who fled that island because of it?
4: I have. And there are people who, whatever critiques they might have of the Cuban government, they don't think that an economic blockade and military intervention is the way to do it.
1: Okay, but that's a separate policy question. That's a separate policy question. There are a lot of people who think Cuba is an oppressive regime and Castro was the absolute worst, who also don't believe that blockades and sanctions are effective tools to bring about regime change. That's a separate conversation, and they're trying to equate the two. And it's that kind of stuff that really infuriates me when they try to play those little games together. And there's a lot of them doing this, by the way. You know, there's a lot of them who are out there saying this. The other co-chair of the Democrat Socialists of America, the one who sat down with Shannon Bream, she was also out there saying the same thing about Castro and saying that Cuba is a wonderful democracy and everything else. And these people are praising all of these genocidal maniacs. They're trying to rewrite history with Lenin, Castro, Che Guevara. Here's, again, Hassan Piker, the lefty socialist streamer, cut two.
5: Fidel Castro and Che Guevara are genuinely two of the greatest revolutionaries in history. I love Lenin, I love Fidel Castro, and I love Che Guevara. They are genuinely fucking heroes. Okay.
1: Heroes. Vladimir Ilyich Lenin, a hero to this guy. So the reason why this is very important is because we're at this moment right now where socialism is very popular among really among Gen Z. And what I'm worried about is it's going to be popular within the generation that's behind them. A lot of that has to do with college. I have a good friend of mine named Dr. Wilfred Riley. He's a professor and he's a commentator. He's been on Fox before. He has a book called Lies My Liberal Teacher Told Me. And he writes about this stuff, about how our education system has been so corrupted by these far left radicals who became professors. And they teach students that, you know, these were heroes, people like Lenin. Lenin is responsible for the death of around 50,000 people, probably more. I mean, then you had Stalin with the purges, and you had Castro, you had Che Guevara. And I mean 50,000 just since the revolution, because they would just kill political enemies. If Lenin didn't like you, you would just be killed. And that's where they first began the oppressiveness. But people forget the Soviet Union, when it was born by Vladimir Lenin, it wasn't a happy place until Stalin got there. No, it was oppressive from day number one. They always had it as an oppressive regime. But they're trying to rewrite history now to convince young people that they were actually great movements, great leaders, great heroes, and that it's some sort of capitalist rhetoric, some sort of capitalist propaganda when we bring up their crimes, when we bring up their oppressive regimes, when we bring up the fact that the people were not free, the people were yearning to leave, the people were yearning for freedom. That's just capitalist manipulation, you understand. And it's really insane to me. It really is how politically they think this works. But what I think is that they're thinking the long game here, and they're hoping that they can convince more fertile minds that these were good people with great ideas. It's nuts. Here's Cliff Connolly, Democrat Socialist of America, cut 13.
6: If you're asking me what I think about repression in other countries that I haven't seen any video documented evidence of, when I have video documented evidence of my own government doing the same thing, my focus is going to be here in my country.
7: You think Cuba has a less repressive government than the United States does?
6: Yes.
1: Yes. Cuba's less oppressive than the United States of America. He's able to go, think about this now. He's able to go on television and trash his country and say that his country is worse than Cuba, right? Worse than Cuba. Try doing that in Cuba. Seriously, I dare you. I double dog dare you to try to do that in Cuba. Grab a microphone, find a reporter. You won't, because they don't have freedom of the press there. And then go on about how it's an oppressive regime, worse than the United States, and see how that works out for you. I don't think it's going to work out very well, but hey, what do I know? Give it a shot. It's the Guy Benson Show. More on the socialist kooks. It's me, Rich, in for Guy. We're coming right back.
0: Filling in for Guy Benson, it's Rich Zeoli.

0: The Guy Benson Show is proud to partner with Americans for Prosperity on their One Small Step initiative because this is about the future of the country we love. Look, there's a growing chorus out there trying to rewrite America's story, telling you our founding principles are outdated, flawed, even something to apologize for. 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

0: imagine when all these people are out there, the Democrat Socialists of America, being so bold in what they're saying, it's because they really do believe that they are unstoppable at this point. And the problem for them is that they're not unstoppable, especially in a general election. They're very, very stoppable. But when you get that arrogant as a movement, as a political movement, where you think, you know what, we've got some wins on the board, now we can turn around and praise Fidel Castro, even though we know that that is so antithetical to America. I mean, this guy, for just for a second here, the president of the United States, who was at head to head with Fidel Castro, was John F. Kennedy. I mean, JFK was president, a Democrat, when we were really at like, you know, the Bay of Pigs, the Cuban Missile Crisis, all that happened during JFK's presidency. So the Democrat president of the United States of America, JFK, thought that Fidel Castro was an absolute threat to the region, threat to America, and was trying to help the Cuban people who were incredibly oppressed by Fidel Castro. Fast forward to the year 2026, when the same political party, the Democrat Party, their people are now out there praising not praising Kennedy for his handling of the Cuban Missile Crisis, for keeping the world from the brink of war, from keeping Soviet Union inter-ballistic missiles from being in our region, our hemisphere. No, they're praising Castro. Just think about what that means for a political movement. And they're not stopping. I mean, you know, this guy, Ashiq Sadiq, again, the co-chair of the Democrat Socialists of America, he says Castro's been a model. Cut six.
1: We want to expand democracy everywhere. That does not come at the barrel of a gun. It doesn't come at under the threat of economic blockade. So if we want to improve conditions for Cubans...
2: And Fidel Castro was a beacon of democracy?
1: I wouldn't say that. I think that the revolution in Cuba led to an expansion of things like universal health care. That's actually been a model.
0: That's been a model. Think about that. It's been a model. We want to be like Cuba. Now, you have a lot of crazy people who are winning nominations. They're winning the parties, but it doesn't mean they're going to win the general election. I heard this morning, I was watching America's Newsroom, and Dana Perino and Bill Hemmer had a panel going, and one of the guests was a Democrat, and Dana said to the Democrat, you know, do you agree with me that Angie Nixon winning the Democrat nomination for the United States Senate seat in Florida is basically going to mean that Florida remains red? And the guy who was the Democrat who was on the panel said, oh, I don't think anything's a given these days. I don't think anything's a sure thing. Well, I said to Dana after, I said, oh, I'm with you. I agree with you 100%. There's no doubt in my mind that Angie Nixon is a gift to Florida, a gift to the Republicans. And even MS Now knows that her nutty positions in the primary, that doesn't translate into general election success. So you have to pivot. You got to pivot away from the Democrat Socialists of America. So she goes on MS Now, and the host tries to help her try to get away from the DSA. The host is like, well, I mean, you joined really the DSA because of the community organizing, right? It's not like you agree with the positions. It's not like you agree with their ideas. Angie Nixon, who's, I guess, not very bright, is like, oh, no, I love their ideas. Cut seven.
3: I think it's important to note I did recently make the decision to join the DSA. I also recently made the decision to join the Working Family Party, as well as become a lifetime member of the NAACP. And that is because those organizations are working hard in our communities to actually push back on these big corporations that are keeping us down and that are hurting us.
0: The big corporations are hurting us. You see, it's the same talking point. But the host gave her an opportunity. Run from the DSA. Socialism is really not that popular outside of the Democrat Party. Now you have to run in a general election. So I'm gonna give you a chance. I'm gonna give you a chance to denounce them. And she's like, oh no, I'm all in. I'm all in on Democrat socialism. I'm all in with the Working People's Party. No, that's me. That's who I am. Ashley Moody is a gift to Florida and a gift to the Republican Party, no doubt about it. It is the Guy Benson Show. It's me, Rich Zeoli, in for Guy. We got a lot more to get to. We got a big show for you ahead. Don't go away.

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0: for Guy Benson, it's Rich Zeoli.
1: Tom Bevin is the co-founder and president of a site that I am on several times throughout the day. That's Real Clear Politics. He's also a radio guy, and he's just an all-around great political analyst. So it's great to welcome him to the show. Tom, how are you today?
2: I'm good, Rich. How are you?
1: Doing really well. Thanks for joining us. I got a lot of questions for you about some of the races, but I got to start with this tweet by Polymarket that I saw a short time ago. They're now saying that Texas, this is Polymarket, the betting site, Texas is now a lean blue, and they're giving Tallarico about several odds over you know, his Republican opponent, Ken Paxton. What do you make about that?
2: Yeah, so we have Polymarket stuff on our site as well. I think it's like the last I saw it was like 52% for Tallarico. So
1: yeah,
2: it's close, but look, the polls, our average has Tallarico leading by 1.2%. Now that's obviously, you know, margin of error stuff, and it's close, but he is, according to all the data, you know, he's competitive at the moment. And so we'll see that, you know, all these races are just getting started, though. It's like they're just getting joined. At some point, Tallarico is going to have to stand on stage with Ken Paxton and answer questions and all of those things. And obviously, a lot of the spending on negative ads and the like hasn't even started yet. So, but yeah, I think Republicans are worried about Texas for good reason.
1: It's just in my mind, it's a solid red state, and I don't think that Tallarico is a great candidate. But I guess the problem is Ken Paxton's not really a great candidate, right? I mean, he's not raising money.
2: Exactly.
1: He doesn't seem to be working very hard.
2: That's exactly right. I mean, Paxton is like, you know, he's got a lot of baggage of his own, and so that's what's making this a real competition between these two candidates.
1: And several Republican operatives have decided to go and jump ship and help Tallarico. I've been reading stories about that.
2: Yeah, that was a strange story. I mean, apparently it was one of John Cornyn's former staffers has gone over and started working for Tallarico. So, and then I read something else from someone who worked on Cornyn's campaign for a long time and said I'd never heard of this guy. So it's a little murky, but

0: socialism is, say, a college-educated white liberal living in the city?
1: No, not at all. I mean, a lot of the DSA candidates are being fueled by organization and the passion of these young, super, you know, progressive slash socialist slash communists. They're well educated. Oftentimes they're what's called underemployed, meaning they have these advanced degrees, but don't have jobs that are paying them a ton of money, and so they are consequently, you know, they're attracted to this notion of socialism that is free buses and free healthcare and, you know, free grocery stores that are government run that'll give you discounts and all those things. But to your point, that's a stark divide within the party. And the other part about socialism is how independents view it, and non-Democrats, is it depends on what you're talking about. If it's merely the Bernie Sanders OG position, which is Medicare for all, that polls fairly well among independents. But if you're talking about defund the police, you know, get rid of the prison system, get rid of borders, get rid of the Senate, all of those things, those poll terribly well. And so it depends on, you know, which aspects of the socialist platform that is highlighted. Most of the stuff, if you go to the DSA website and look at their actual platform, most of that stuff does not poll well with independents because it's way outside of the mainstream.
0: Yeah, and you point out too, which it was really interesting, is that among people with college degrees, the number is 71%. So what I'm wondering, Tom Bevin, is that, you know, are these people who they went to college, they heard from professors who were saying socialism's great, it was ingrained in them, and does this kind of prove that what we've all said for a long time, which is that college is becoming just more and more of an indoctrination place?
1: I think that actually does prove that. I think that there's something to that. And again, it's something that we've known about, and we've seen story after story after story about, you know, how liberal, in some cases radical, a lot of these faculty members are, at particularly some of the elite schools. And I think they do. I think that is represented in those numbers, that these kids are coming out of college after 4 years, and they think that, you know, Fidel Castro looks like a hero. He's, you know, Che Guevara and all these folks. They are people to be idolized instead of condemned.
0: It's crazy to me. It really is. It's crazy. Tom Bevin's with us, co-founder of Real Clear Politics, a site that I am on throughout the day checking for updates. I want to ask you about a piece that Byron York wrote at the Washington Examiner. Trump's Iran struggle comes through on the campaign stump. And he's basically going on about how Trump's speech was, you know, he's going on about how he's not using the teleprompter and everything. But what comes through in the speech is that the president does seem to be a little bit trying to get away from having to even talk about Iran and trying to pivot to public safety and the economy, which is probably a better message to be on. But how is the Iran situation right now playing politically for Republicans heading into midterms?
1: Well, it's not great. I mean, it's really because it touches on the other aspect. All the polls show, you know, affordability, inflation, these are the most important issues. And what the Iran war has done is focus people on, you know, gas prices, the price of oil, all of those things, which is sort of a double whammy. Because at the same time, you know, this was one of the things that Trump promised that he would not do, promised his base. And so the Republican base is kind of, at least portions of it, are depressed by this. And meanwhile, Democrats are unified and independents are, I think the latest polling I saw is 6 in 10 people think taking military action in Iran was a mistake. Now, a majority of Republicans are still hanging with the president on this, 70-75%, but you've got 15% who say they disapprove of military action, and you've got another 15% or so that are saying they don't know. And so for all of those reasons, I think Iran is something the Republicans desperately want to be solved, or at least handled or managed to a point, but it doesn't look like, with, as you mentioned, 75 days left to the election, that is going to be wrapped up anytime soon. So it's an issue that's gonna, I think, hurt Republicans.
0: No, because if we wrap up tomorrow, then I guess Iran takes the W on this, and that's a problem. And then if we escalate things before the election, that's definitely a problem. I mean, it seems to me the best case scenario is for this this moment that we're in, which is kind of this nothingness really that's happening, to just kind of continue through midterms and hope that it doesn't escalate beyond this. But I don't know. It seems like the president keeps giving signals that he's going to escalate things. And again, you wonder if that's, is that conjecture to get Iran to do something? Is that

0: Is that just, you know, Trump being Trump with his bluster? We just don't know. And I think it's part of the problem is that if I don't know, and I'm a guy who, you know, for a living, I have to know, and I don't know, how does the average person out there feel?
1: Exactly. No, that's exactly right. Trump is, he's, as he's learned, as other people have learned, right? Easy to get into wars in the Middle East, tough to get out of.
0: Mm-hmm.
1: Right. So, you know, he's kind of stuck, and it's a problem, and he's trying to manage it, but it's definitely not easily managed.
0: No, it's not. And I wonder about the MAGA coalition, you know, I voted for Trump 3 times, but I wonder about the future and how the coalition holds together after all this, because you see so many different articles and stories about how it's splintering. And, you know, obviously people are now coming out and criticizing the president in ways that they never would have before, which I find very interesting.
1: Yeah, no, and it's definitely, if this thing does not get solved, if it lingers beyond November, it's obviously going to be an issue in 2028, and how that might affect not only the Republican nomination, but also the race itself, the general election.
0: Let's talk about Michigan for a second. It seems to me like Michigan nominating Abdul El-Sayed was probably the worst thing Democrats could have done. I'm personally happy about it, but I think that it's, you know, he's a bad candidate. He's just not a guy who's electable for Michigan. But am I wrong on this? Am I being overly optimistic?
1: You might be. I mean, he actually has some political talent. He's pretty slick. He's good at deflecting. He is problematic. I mean, there's certainly aspects of his past and his family and other things that are that Republicans are trying to get out there. But he's competitive in the polls for the same reason that Tallarico is competitive in Texas, which is, you know, Michigan is a swing state. It's one that Trump won twice, albeit narrowly. A lot of working class voters there, which is, I think, probably helpful to Mike Rogers. But at the same time, Democrats have the energy and the enthusiasm. And so I think the latest polls have him up just over a point or maybe just under a point. But he's going to be competitive. That is going to be a very, very close race. And it's one that Democrats really do need to win, because if they don't win it, it's going to be very hard for them to take control of the Senate.
0: Are the Democrats all coming home for El-Sayed, or is there still resistance to him?
1: Some resistance. He's working hard to win the African American vote. There were a lot of people who voted for Haley Stevens, which means they've got to come over to the Democratic side, or Mike Rogers is out there courting them as well. So it's one of those things that could be there's a pool of persuadables out there that both candidates have to work for and will end up making the difference in this race in the end.
0: A pool of persuadables. I like that. I like that term. That's good. Talk to me about Josh Shapiro, the governor of Pennsylvania and likely 2028 presidential candidate, assuming he wins re-election, which right now, you know, I mean, the polls show he's got a very good chance of doing so, although Stacey Garrity's going to try her best to stop that. His moratorium, or not necessarily moratorium, but his executive order, very strict on data centers, which is a real flip-flop from where he was on this a year ago when he was just bringing them to Pennsylvania without even asking anybody. What does that say for the AI data center issue? And what does it say for a Democrat like him, who comes from a big energy state, to be so protective over this?
1: I mean, data centers is a really interesting issue because it sort of cuts across partisan lines. It's you've got Republicans who are resistant to them. You've got there's a real passion behind the issue. I think the pro data center side of the argument has done a pretty poor job in the PR war. They've ended up on the sort of behind the eight ball on the messaging on this.
0: 100%.
1: It's gotten sort of out of hand for them. And now they're fighting to make up ground on it. I mean, there are a lot of benefits to these data centers, but most people think they're not good and don't want to see them in their communities, despite all of the benefits that they might bring. So it's definitely going to be an issue that's going to play in 2028. And it is having some effect, I think, even in these midterms.
0: Yeah, it is crazy to think that we're at a place right now where data centers and the tech companies behind them, when they have all the money in the world, have not hired people to go into those communities and win over the residents and, you know, hire local people to do that stuff. And the fact that they haven't done that, from, you know, my perspective, I mean, I've been doing politics for decades. I just can't believe it. It just seems like just absolute malpractice.
1: Yeah, I agree. I absolutely agree.
0: Tom Bevin, thank you for joining us today. Appreciate it very much. Co-founder and executive editor of Real Clear Politics. Follow Tom and check out Real Clear Politics. Tom, thanks. I hope to talk to you again.
1: You got it, Rich. Thank you.
0: All right. It's the Guy Benson Show, and we have more to come. We're going to talk about the trial that's captivating America right now. And also, we're going to talk to Brianna Lyman, elections correspondent for The Federalist, about some of these issues. And Paul Morrow is going to join us. He is at the courthouse at the trial. So don't go away. More to come. Stay right there.
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0: So there's a lot in the news today, obviously, around crime in America. Several key trials, big ones that are going on. The Lindsey Clancy thing is fascinating America right now in both really grotesque ways, and it's dividing people, and it's just causing a lot. We're going to get into the trial itself. I just want to get the facts, because I think there's a lot of emotion going on all these different sides, but we want to get the facts of what's going on, and there's no one better than Paul Morrow for that. This weekend in D.C., they're going to have the big race. I'm excited for that. That's going to be great. I really am. And the First Lady right now is speaking in the Rose Garden at the White House, or the Rose Garden Club, I should say. And they're talking about this big race that's happening. She's also announcing a plan to help foster kids. They've been really big on this administration on adoption and helping foster kids. I'm a dad. I have two kids who came to us by way of adoption. They were babies when we adopted them, but my two kids are adopted. My third child is a biological baby surprise that we had during COVID when we didn't think we could have biological kids, and next thing you know, you plan, God laughs, as they say. So that was a lot of fun. But I think anything you can do to help with adoption is key. And I'm grateful that the First Lady has taken this issue on and trying to help these kids, because for a lot of times, you know, there's so many obstacles they have to overcome. I mean, not just being in the foster system itself, but also when they get out of the foster system, not being able to have a landing spot. And you need to have that landing spot, because if you don't have it, then you're going to be in a really bad spot. So I applaud the First Lady for doing this. I applaud them for taking this issue. And I do think it matters. I really do. I think there's a lot of people out there who could do more to help with these children in foster care. I was driving today, saw a big billboard about helping foster kids out. So it's a big issue for the First Lady. It's become her kind of signature issue, which I think is really important. One thing, you know, on the socialists, I just want to kind of put a bow on this for this hour. We've talked a lot about their support of Cuba. Florida has a lot of Cubans. A lot of Cubans fled Castro, and where do they go? They went to Miami. I don't know if you've ever been to Miami. I've been a few times. I love it. And there's a great Cuban population there, and they vote Republican. It was one of the key ways that Republicans have been able to not only maintain power in Florida, but flip the state from being a swing state to being a solid red state. And if you remember, Governor Ron DeSantis, when he was reelected, he won Miami-Dade County. There's a lot of Cubans in Miami-Dade County. I bring this up because obviously you have the governor's race, you have the U.S. Senate race, and now that Cuba is an issue again, it's going to be something that Byron Donalds can hammer. It's going to be something that is going to come up in the United States Senate race, no doubt about that, because every Democrat has to answer for this. And that's a good thing. They should have to answer for this. They should have to answer this, just like Representative Jared Moskowitz said when he was on Fox and Friends. And the leadership of the Democrat Party needs to speak out about this right now. And they're not doing that. Cut number 12.
1: I think the Democratic leadership needs to speak out against the DSA agenda. Okay, again, no Senate. We're just going to get rid of the Senate. You know, no prisons, no borders, you know, this idea of embracing a Fidel Castro. I think the Democratic leadership needs to speak out against it, because, yes, you know, primary stuff is, we're in the general election now. And this is not what general election voters want. But I will tell you, there is a economic populist movement to the DSA, and we got to recognize that. We got to talk about how people are struggling to afford the American way of life.
0: Now, David Jolly, who's a Democrat nominee for governor, he says he rejects the DSA and socialism. I don't buy it. I don't buy it, because the question that I have for every Democrat is, how do you stay in the same party with these people? But I'll ask elections correspondent from the Federalist, Brianna Lyman, about these issues and so much more as we continue here on the Guy Benson Show. Hour number two, straight ahead. Don't go away.

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4: 'Foiling a terror plot. I'm Carmen Roberts, Fox News. The FBI arrested a New York woman they say planned to bomb the state capitol in an ISIS-inspired terror attack.
5: Prosecutors identify her as Jessica Bowie, a 35-year-old Albany resident who converted to Islam. They say she started her plot last month and was taking steps to carry out the major attack. They say she wrote and met with confidential sources saying, "I want to destroy as much of the building as possible and kill the senators while they are meeting. I want it to have an effect on the American system." On August 5th, prosecutors say that she bought items to build a bomb at Home Depot, and she planned to put the bomb in a DoorDash bag so it would explode in the Capitol.
4: Fox's Eric Shawn. About 300 Lindsey Clancy supporters, many of them wearing pink, gathered this morning outside the courthouse in Massachusetts where she is on trial for killing her three children. Clancy's legal team claims she was in a state of postpartum psychosis. And these supporters explained why they showed up.
6: Because it's mental health. She wasn't in her right frame of mind.
7: Lindsey was severely struggling and she was severely failed.
4: The trial resumes tomorrow. As the Iran war nears the six-month point, President Trump is threatening Iran with an economic D-Day. GOP Congressman Steve Scalise tells Fox News.
8: Their economy, their military has been decimated by President Trump's action. Their ability to get a nuclear weapon has been decimated. But now we're going to look at all those people that are doing business and feeding billions of dollars into Iran's economy and say, you got to stop doing it or it's going to affect your economy too.
4: Iran is brushing off the threat. And a 6.7 magnitude earthquake shook Peru's southern Andes mountains this afternoon. No immediate reports of damage. Last week, more than 300 people died when a major quake devastated Colombia. 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
4: Schools in Omaha, Nebraska are halting police use of electric shock gloves after the superintendent called for an end to the program. Those gloves were designed to deliver painful shocks and had been planned for use in middle and high schools. Hawaii faces a possible tropical storm after getting slammed by Hurricane Lala.
13: Another tropical system is heading in the direction of Hawaii. If it continues to intensify, it will be called Tropical Storm Moke, and it will arrive in the vicinity of the Big Island late on Saturday, Hawaii time, continuing into Sunday, which should be the peak, and then departing the islands on Monday. The National Hurricane Center forecasts up to 15 inches of rain. Well, that's on the Big Island where they had tremendous rain damage and flooding from Hurricane Lala just last week. I'm Brian Norcross, Fox Weather.
4: The USS George Washington has arrived in the Arabian Sea to relieve the USS Abraham Lincoln. Abraham Lincoln was there the longest for any naval deployment since the Cold War. It is now headed home to San Diego. And a U.S. Army unit is offering its troops a special bonus if they reenlist soon.
15: Gamers currently enlisted in the Army may get some time off as an incentive to reenlist just to play the highly anticipated Grand Theft Auto 6.
16: I'm just fixing some leaks.
17: Seriously, dude, you got some time on your hands. I got some properties with paying tenants.
16: Well, that's why you came by?
17: Just go get me my check!
15: At least 20 soldiers have already accepted the offer, according to the Army. Soldiers in the 9th Brigade Engineer Battalion, part of the 3rd Infantry Division, can reenlist between now and November 14th to get a special 4-day pass, timed to coincide with the release of the sequel to one of the most profitable video games in history. Troops must reenlist.
4: Fox's Eamon Dingman reporting. I'm Carmen Roberts. This is Fox News.
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0: generation of conservative talk. Right here, right now. 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Fox News. You're listening to The Guy Benson Show. Filling in for Guy Benson, here's Rich Zeoli.
1: And great to be with you this afternoon on a very busy day, and really excited to welcome to the show my friend, Brianna Lyman. She is the elections correspondent for The Federalist. You see her on Fox News all the time. You would have seen her on America's Newsroom with me two Fridays ago, but we sat in the chairs, and right as they were about to come to us, we got bumped. What are you going to do, Brianna?
2: You know he's crying over spilled milk, right?
1: Nah. At least we got to go to New York, right? I mean, that was fun.
2: At least we got to see each other, right?
1: Exactly. It's a busy day. And by the way, the First Lady has announced a $2 million Fox Corporation IndyCar partnership for fostering a future. And the president of Fox Sports was just speaking at the White House. $2 million Fox Corporation IndyCar partnership. It's a very, very big deal. Brianna, talk to me about New York City, where now parents can go on a date. And the city will now be, I mean, they talk about the nanny, like this is literally the nanny state.
2: Yeah, I mean, I think any parent that voluntarily goes out, so basically what this is, for people who may not know, is that the city government is actually going to babysit your children while you go out on dates. I think any parent that willingly signs up to have the government watch their children should lose their parental rights. If you trust the government to hire people that are trustworthy to watch your children, you have really poor judgment. So that's the first point. The second point is basically what the city government is doing is they're taxing hardworking New Yorkers so that two people can go and do whatever they want. And when you have a child, you take on that responsibility that, guess what, you're not going to have as many date nights, right? If you have a parent or a friend that can watch your children, great. If not, you make sacrifices. That's what people have been doing for literally generations. But to your point, it is cradle to grave. It's womb to tomb. That's what the New York City socialists see themselves as. And that's why they rolled out this program.
1: Yeah, and it says, you know, Mayor Zoran Mamdani's first parents' night out gave New York City parents free childcare for 4 hours August 16th. The fact that the tweet that you retweeted from @complex, the fact that they say free childcare tells you everything about this moment right now, that they could think it's free. It says the New York City Parks program offered children ages 6 to 13 dinner and activities while their caregivers got time to themselves. The New York Times reported that some parents went on dates or out to dinner, while others went home to relax, shopped, or caught up on the laundry. So yeah, so the taxpayers who don't have kids are subsidizing the parents that do for their 4-hour date night. And by the way, 4 hours is not long enough for a date night. That, give me a break.
2: Yeah, I mean, that's like that collectivism mentality of the socialists, right? I mean, you go back 56 years ago to, you know, to my earlier point, you had neighbors, friends, or family who lived in close proximity. But what you've seen over the past few decades, as we have become, you know, everyone has to be in the workforce. There's no such thing as a stay-at-home mom. And if you are a stay-at-home mom, you're shamed by, you know, all the leftists. Because of that, we've really isolated, especially new parents, from a community that otherwise would have been there to help them, right? Like their in-laws, like their parents, like their siblings. People are so spread out. And so I do think that what Mamdani is doing is he's addressing a symptom instead of going after the root cause, which is that we have really isolated young families, right? We don't encourage family growth. We don't encourage nuclear family. We don't encourage Sunday dinners anymore. That's always been a popular thing across all cultures. And when you take out the family from all of these things, it's no surprise that people now look to the government to fill these spots that family and friends and neighbors once did.
1: We actually, family dinner is very sacred in my house, Italian, as you know, and I cook dinner usually with my 6-year-old Reagan. I used to post the videos, but I don't do that anymore. But we cook a nice big Italian dinner, and that's pretty much every Sunday. Sometimes in the summer, we'll do a barbecue or something, but my son, Patrick, who's almost 12, Brianna, he came home the other day, it was Sunday, and he goes, can I go to my friend's house? And I said, sure, and he goes, they want me to stay for dinner, but I know it's Sunday, so I'll come home for dinner. And I said, you know what, buddy, it's the summer. We'll give you a pass. You can go. But the fact that he asked me, he knew how important it was. I felt like a good dad moment, you know?
2: Yeah, that is really good parenting, especially because it means that your child obviously wants to come home for dinner, right? And that's because you and your wife have made a welcoming environment. And I think a lot of family units lack that. Even close families most often don't find the time to have a weekly Sunday dinner. Maybe they'll do it once a week. Maybe they miss the next week. But I think being able to bring your children back to the table and to know what's going on in their lives is important, right? Because it helps their development. you're able to catch if your son was going to go, you know, get involved with a bad group of friends, right? You're listening to what he has to say. And now we don't put a premium on these things because we allow children to be on social media. They can be out till midnight. I mean, Rich, I had a curfew until I was 18 and my curfew was 9 o'clock, right? My parents were very aware of where I was at all times, what I was doing, and it worked out for the best, right? I don't drink, I don't do drugs, things like that. But people don't want to put those responsibilities on parents, and parents don't want to put those responsibilities on their children.
1: Brianna, you wrote a story yesterday at the Federalist. A Muslim illegal alien who killed a roommate escaped the country after Virginia officials released him from custody. This is a horrific story, but it's one we got to talk about because it really shows the problem with our immigration system right now at this moment, especially as Democrats are screaming about abolish ICE.
2: Yeah, this story was absolutely insane. I think Daily Wire is the first outlet that reported it, but basically you had a illegal Muslim alien from Tajikistan, I believe he was from. He allegedly murders his roommate while living in Virginia, and then he gets off by reason of insanity. They bring in psychiatrists who say, well, because of like his, you know, religious beliefs, you know, he kind of went crazy getting too deep into Islam, and therefore he shouldn't be held guilty. But so he's put in a mental facility, and then eventually you have left-wing officials who say, well, he should have supervised releases. And so they keep allowing him to go out in like these 48-hour stints in which he is unsupervised. The county helps him get his passport. And so once this man secures his passport, they let him out on a 48-hour release last month. And where does he go? He goes to the airport and he flies back home to his native country, right? So they just let a murderer out on the loose. And that is a combination, one, of our failed immigration policies, right? But two, it's that suicidal empathy that so many on the left have, right? Oh, well, he should have 48 hours unsupervised release. No, he shouldn't. If you are crazy enough to kill someone, I don't believe in the insanity defense, right? Anyone who kills another person without a legitimate self-defense reason is insane, because no normal person would actually kill or hurt another human being, right? So this is the suicidal empathy that consumes the left and dictates how they do their policy. And if we let them control the country, that's what the country is going to turn into, right? The what happened in Virginia is a microcosm of what Democrats want to do nationwide.
1: Brianna Lyman's our guest. She is the elections correspondent for The Federalist. She's on social media at Brianna Lyman 2. It's great to have her here today. So appreciate her time and being with us here on The Guy Benson Show. Let's talk about Cuba, shall we? I really didn't think when I woke up today that Cuba was going to be the big topic. But the Democrat Socialists of America, they put out a 100-year proclamation saying Fidel Castro was just a swell guy, Che Guevara too. And you have all these DSA whack jobs who are out there talking about how Cuba is better than the United States, how it's more democratic, how people are more free. I mean, these people are friggin' nuts, Brianna.
2: Yeah, and I have a few points to that. I did a hand the man on the street about a month and a half ago, and I'm speaking to a gentleman who was dressed as a female, and I asked him where socialism had worked before, and he said, Cuba, China. And I said, Cuba, where people flee and then sometimes drown in the ocean trying to get to Florida? And he said, well, yeah, because the United States has an embargo on them, right? They can't get food and medical supplies, which, mind you, the embargo does not touch food and medical supplies. And it dawned on me that these people, one, can see the struggle that happens in Cuba, in China, in Venezuela, in Nicaragua. None of that matters to them. And then two, to your point about this DSA press release on Cuba and Fidel Castro, there was an interview on CNN, I believe it was yesterday, and the host, his grandfather, survived political persecution under Castro. And he says to the DSA guy, he says, maybe you should talk to more Cubans about the terror that they fled. And right there proved the mistaken and naive assumption of so many on the left and the right, which is that these socialists just don't know their history. These socialists are ignorant of Castro's regime, of the death, of the destruction, of the political repression, so on and so forth. They're not oblivious to it. In fact, they're well aware of it. They just don't care. And I think that's where Republicans and some, you know, mainstream Democrats, if there are any of those left, get it wrong. They think, well, if these people could just learn about capitalism, if they could just learn that socialism is bad, they're going to become patriots. And it's not true. A lot of socialists actually are well aware of the millions of people who have died from hunger, starvation, what have you. They don't care as long as they're able to amass political power. They are willing to let people die and thrown in jail if you're in opposition, as long as they can have power and, you know, free healthcare. That makes it all worth it. And so I think what Republicans have to really focus on right now is, one, simply saying socialism sucks isn't enough. And two, thinking that you can educate your way out of this isn't going to work either, because a lot of these people are educated on what socialism and communism has done. They just don't care. They are morally depraved. They have no sense of natural rights. There is a lot more work than just listening to survivors of communism and also saying socialism is bad in order to save the republic.
1: Yeah, I agree with you 100%. And, you know, when you look at the polling on this and you keep hearing all these stories that say, oh, socialism's so popular, socialism's so popular. It's popular within Democrats, college-educated Democrats. Outside of that, it's not, which gives me hope. And I'm also hoping that the fact that it's August is why the news cycle is so consumed with this, and the fact that all these candidates are so crazy, they give guys like me who have to talk for a living a lot of content. But I think that as you look at some of these races, like, for example, Wisconsin, where Francesca Hong, I thought was going to win. I mean, everybody thought she was going to win. The day before, I was like, well, tomorrow she's probably going to win. And then she lost. We have a problem right now. And since you are the elections correspondent for the Federalist, I think this is a really good topic for you, which is polling seems at this moment to be broken. We know there was a story of there was a fake firm that had Francesca Hong and Karen Bass in the lead. We know that the betting markets now, Polymarket, Kalshi, there's a lot of stories about how those can be manipulated. I mean, for example, Polymarket just gave James Tallarico a 2.5-point advantage over Paxton in Texas. I don't know if I believe that, but what I do know is that there's lots of money pouring into these sites now to manipulate things. How does anybody get an accurate read, Brianna, on really an election? And do polls, are any of them right these days?
2: Yeah, no, I think in large part, there are a lot of polls that feel like psyops. To your point, you have the recent company come out and say, well, we were just doing a social experiment. We lied about everything. You go back to 2024 and the weekend before the election, they told us Kamala Harris was up 4 points over Donald Trump with a 3.5 margin of error, right? So it seemed like Kamala was going to win. They also said Donald Trump sunk his reelection chances after the Puerto Rico joke at Madison Square Garden. You go back to 2016, Hillary Clinton had a 90%+ chance of winning the election. And in each case, the polls were extremely wrong. And so I think when people read the polls, they have to understand that there is a bias in these polls, first and foremost, right? It's also a little sample size. It's also, I get requested to do polls all the time. I don't respond. So I think the average American probably isn't responding to these things. You also mentioned socialism and candidates rising right now. If you notice, to your point, the people voting for socialist candidates are white, college-educated individuals and immigrants. But the people who are least insulated from socialist policies, like Black Americans, for example, don't vote for socialists. And you look to Michigan, right? Al-Sayed does really well with the immigrant community. He does well with white college-educated liberals. But Haley Stevens does extremely well with working class Black Americans, suburban women, right? Those are her voters that she won. And she wins them because they are not going to insulate themselves from defund the police, right? They're going to be the people that are stuck with no police when the rich white liberals say, oop, things are too dangerous. I'm out of here, right? Same for government-run grocery stores. Same for dropping, you know, hundreds of thousands of illegal aliens in different cities throughout the country. So the people who vote for socialism are the people who are always going to be least impacted by it.
1: Before I let you go, the state-run grocery stores, I mean, this cracks me up. It really does. Is there an update on the issue of whether or not you'll need a library card-esque type document to be able to shop at one of these grocery stores?
2: There is no update on that. And I suspect that he's going to eventually have to figure out a way to get those, because how are you going to explain that the New York taxpayers have to pay for a government-run grocery store, but anyone from anywhere in the country or the world can come and take the government-funded resources that are finite?
1: Right. And in order to get that card, you have to prove who you are and where you live. So in other words, you have to provide identification, even if that card is not considered identification.
2: Yeah, the socialists they're so committed to their ideology, which is that boundaries and borders are bad in all capacities, that even if a boundary or border would help them succeed in their government-run grocery store, right, by keeping non-New Yorkers out, they're not willing to do it because they don't want to deflate one of their other policies. So they're in a rock and a hard place right now.
1: Yeah, I would say so. That's a good way to put it. Brianna Lyman, elections correspondent from The Federalist. Please follow her at Brianna Lyman 2. Thanks, my friend. Always great chatting with you.
2: Thank you, Rich.
1: All right, coming up on the Guy Benson Show, this big announcement by the First Lady and a big contribution involving Fox Corporation and Fox Sports. I'm going to give you some details on that. I teased it a little bit before, but I'll give you the details on that straight ahead.
0: Filling in for Guy Benson, it's Rich Zeoli.

0: What keeps you up at night? Do you wonder if what you've saved will be enough? If your money will go as far as you plan, or whether your retirement will look the way you imagine? What worries you? Everyone's concern is different, but ignoring it won't make it disappear. This is Ron Paul. You may not be able to predict what comes next, but you can take steps now to diversify your savings with precious metals before uncertainty becomes urgency. 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

There's a big announcement at the White House. I told you about this earlier. I have some details for you. I think you're going to like this very much. $2 million donation expands First Lady Melania Trump's Fostering the Future initiative to Indiana University and Purdue University. There were a $2 million donation from IndyCar and Fox Corporation to fund scholarships at Indiana University and Purdue University. First Lady had this ceremony in the Rose Garden, and she said, quote, America's greatest competitive advantage remains in its own people. Tomorrow's leaders are sitting in classrooms today, including those growing up in foster care. Their capability is no less remarkable. And then the Eric Shanks, who is the CEO and executive producer of Fox Sports, and they wrote the check. He said, at Fox, we believe in the transformative power of sports to lift up communities and create real opportunity, especially through expanded educational access. We're proud to partner with the Fostering the Future Fund initiative to fund scholarships at Indiana and Purdue universities, give extraordinary students the tools to build bright futures. And this brings us now, this Fostering the Future Network, to 26 academic institutions nationwide. It also now rings off the beginning of the Freedom 250 Grand Prix race, which is going on this weekend in Washington, D.C. It'll be airing on Fox and Fox One. This looks awesome. I got to talk to Doug Burgum about this, the Interior Secretary. And the planning that went into this, to have a Grand Prix in D.C., right outside the White House, on Pennsylvania Avenue, going by the Capitol, just absolutely amazing. And Sunday's race day is going to feature the stars of IndyCar racing on a first-of-its-kind course wrapping around the National Mall with breathtaking views of several iconic landmarks and the Fostering the Future logo, prominently displayed on the track on the overpass at 7th Street and Jefferson Drive. So that's awesome. I mean, I think this is going to be great, this race this weekend. And it's so America. It really is. To have a race in D.C. on those streets when, you know, for the most part, the kind of races they have when cars get jacked in D.C., but that's not happening anymore, which is good. Ever since the president sent in the National Guard, crime's at the lowest rates in D.C. right now. And no, the residents are not getting stopped and demanding to see their MAGA card. It's just crime is down in our nation's capital, which is fantastic, especially in the tourist areas where, like the National Mall, it's great. I mean, it's really strong. So they're going to have this big Grand Prix this weekend. I love it. I think that like I said, it's very pro-America. It's very Americana to have racing in the streets. I mean, literally, I know Bruce Springsteen hates Trump, and frankly, I hate Bruce Springsteen at this point, but he does have a great song called Racing in the Streets, which might be very apropos for this event, this weekend. So if you're thinking about going, if you're in D.C., or if you're thinking about going to D.C., check it out and let me know how it was, because I think you're going to find it's really, really cool. All right, coming up, Paul Morrow is at the courthouse. It is a trial that is taking the nation by storm, that's dividing people. It's really causing a lot of consternation on both sides of this trial. Of course, I'm talking about the woman who's accused of killing her three children. I want to get the facts of the case. Really, I want to leave emotion at the door for a second and just get the facts, what the defense is arguing, what the prosecution is going to argue once the defense rests, and what are some of the big questions for the jury. We'll do that straight ahead, right here on The Guy Benson Show.

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21: Amazon is expanding yet again its Prime Air drone delivery service with plans to reach nearly 500 cities and towns across the U.S. by the end of the year. Eligible items including groceries, medications, and household goods in as little as 30 minutes. Packages weighing up to 5 pounds are loaded onto autonomous drones that use onboard sensors and obstacle avoidance technology to navigate safely to customers' homes. The expansion marks a major step in Amazon's push for faster delivery service. And a potential breakthrough in the fight against skin cancer is boosting Moderna's fortunes on Wall Street. The drug maker says its personalized cancer vaccine helped prevent melanoma from returning in a major clinical trial. Unlike traditional vaccines, this treatment is custom made for each patient using genetic information from their tumor. Investors responded enthusiastically, sending Moderna shares soaring. And Waffle House is not just about waffles anymore. They're testing tacos.
22: The chain's launching the trial test in its home base of Atlanta only, where they'll wrap iconic fillings like cheese, steak, chicken, and patty melts into warm flour tortillas. Breakfast taco pairs start at $7.50, while lunch and dinner versions run $7.25. And yes, the usual Waffle House hash browns can still ride alongside them. The company says early feedback's been positive, but there's no word yet on whether the limited test will spread beyond Atlanta. I'm Tammy Trujillo.
21: And an Arizona State University business professor says data from after-school sales can paint a picture on how holiday shopping will turn out. Matt Mattinson with more.
1: Hitendra Chattervedi says he looks at how much retailers buy next month.
11: In September, if the retailers decide to order with energy, enthusiasm, then we are going to see a very good Christmas.
1: On the other hand, he says if businesses are holding back, that's a different story. Chattervedi notes that prices for gasoline and tariffs have added an extra cost of around $4,500 per household, and that could in turn show an increase in buy now, pay later credit card debts.
21: I'm Monica Nelson with your consumer and business news.

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1: Welcome back. Paul Morrow is joining us now, Fox News contributor, attorney, and retired NYP inspector. He's live from Plymouth, Massachusetts, covering the Lindsey Clancy trial, and it's great to have him back on the show. Paul Morrow, you have a front row seat to this, man. Give us an overview of what the scene's like, and thank you for joining us.
2: Sure, anytime. Well, we thought we were very much in the end game of this one. It looked like the defense was going to wrap today with another medical expert. And then we were supposed to get three rebuttal witnesses. The prosecution has the right to do that here in Massachusetts. And it looked like they were going to trot out their experts. But then something unforeseen happened. Now, it's not entirely clear what. It seems to have something to do with maybe the jurors having some contact with the supporters that are out here to support Lindsey Clancy. So the judge interviewed three of the jurors, asked a few questions. None of them were dismissed. But what he did do is cancel the rest of the day. So he adjourned. Jurors went home, but they were told to prepare for a quote-unquote long day tomorrow. So my guess now is what we're going to get is one last defense witness tomorrow, likely a doctor. I believe it's a guy named Resnick. And then we're going to get three experts from the prosecution side, likely designed to undercut everything we've heard from the defense experts. And then I would say probably Monday we're going to get closing arguments, and at some point next week the whole thing goes to a jury.
1: So, Paul, the obviously this woman's charged with killing her three children, and the defense is arguing that she had mental illness. She was also under the influence of all these different drugs. Let me play a clip for you. This is Dr. Paul Zeisel from yesterday, Cut 30.
3: My opinion is that she did have indeed a mental disease or a defect. She had bipolar disorder with postpartum psychoses. In addition, she was unable to conform her behavior.

0: has been out, a couple other things here that may show that she actually had a more definitive state of mind than maybe she's letting on, or the defense is letting on.
1: Yeah, and that's where the defense, the prosecution rather, is going to go. You know, look, everybody's aware of the fact that she was groping for help. Everybody's aware of the fact there's a lot of people who sympathize with her, and that postpartum, not only depression, but psychosis is a real thing. However rare postpartum psychosis is. But the prosecution brought this case for a reason, and they're going to have their facts as well. And their action is going to be, as I said, in the rebuttal witnesses over the next day or so, relative to the experts, but then facts. There's an old saying among lawyers, facts win cases. And we can lose sight of that. After a while, with experts, people's eyes glaze over. Mm-hmm. And so what are the facts they're going to trot out? The action on that's going to be in their summation. They're going to try to build a narrative that's compelling to the jury. They want to take them on this journey and build a story. We're hardwired for stories. And they're going to want to get them to envision a day. That was that day when all this occurred, the 24th in 2023, that she sent her husband on an errand to pick up food further away from where she normally would. They'd never ordered takeout from that place before. They'd eaten there twice, but in the restaurant. She looked it up on Apple Maps and actually appeared to be looking at how long it would take, all right, because that's on there. She sent them also to the drugstore. She had looked at the CVS website and actually called over there to see if they had this baby laxative. The point is there was a lot of pre-planning here. She then somehow or other either disconnects her Apple Watch or it goes dead. Now, that's unclear, but if it does turn out from the forensics that it was disconnected, again, it shows some premeditation. She then does what she does. And when she does that, according to the prosecution, she does them in the descending order of age, presumably because the younger children would be less likely to interfere. Further, the 8-year-old is put in a different room. Whatever she did there, she did it in the office, not in the main room, the den in the basement. So she separated them, and their theory, I suspect we're going to hear in summation, was that so the 8-year-old couldn't either resist because he saw what was going on or ran for it. She then goes upstairs, locks herself in the bedroom, locks the door, and then jumps out the 13-foot second floor window. And the quote-unquote cuts that she has to her neck, those photos have been out, and they look more like just fairly slight abrasions. And the prosecution has alluded to the fact that it doesn't look to them like a very concerted suicide attempt. Now, I don't pass any judgment on any of that, nor do I say that she deserved to be convicted. What I am doing, though, is trotting out facts that I believe you're going to hear are going to undergird a narrative that the prosecution is going to present during their summation sometime next week.
0: Paul Moore is my guest. He joins us here on the Guy Benson Show with me, Rich Zeoli, filling in for Guy, Fox News contributor, attorney, and retired NYPD inspector. No one better to have on a day like today than Paul Moore. Paul, talk to me about all the medication she's been on and how much that has been used so far by the defense. Say, in addition to her being bipolar and having postpartum psychosis, she's also under the influence of this never-ending cocktail of psychotropic drugs.
1: Yeah, we've heard a lot about that. A lot of it's been misreported. You know, you've seen things where she was on 33 drugs and et cetera. And, you know, she was on, it looks like, on day of 3, maybe 4. And that's a lot still. But she had chronic insomnia, and she had been going to different places, different doctors, different hospitals, try to get different meds. And they essentially all said, okay, well, you're taking what? And it's not working? All right, let's try this. And so she accumulated a whole bunch of them. A lot of them were still in the car. They were in the car that her husband had. He was actually hanging on to them. I think likely because he didn't want, that's very common with people who are, you know, fighting mental illness. They very often stockpile pills. Mm-hmm. And then use a stockpile of pills to commit suicide. So maybe he was thinking of trying to prevent that, but apparently, reportedly, a lot of the pills were in a car. They took 3 medications out of a cupboard in the kitchen that were still home. So what effect did they have? You know, it's hard to say. The medical testimony, I think, that gained the most ground for the defense is when they talked to that Dr. Tufts, a relatively new doctor, who had not done a very exhaustive review of what had been going on with her previously, that is with Lindsay previously. For a lot of doctors, that's kind of a no-no. You should know pretty much everything that's been going on as well as you can. Let's also remember, she also checked herself into McLean Hospital here in Boston, which is considered to be the best psychiatric hospital in the country. She was there for 5 days.

0: check yourself out. Mm-hmm. And, you know, they said that, you know, that they didn't see any reason to hang on to her. And let's recognize, for all the people who are raising alarms now about how she was crying out for help, none of them have said, including her own family now, and I'm not blaming them, I'm just going to the facts that they're going to come up next week. None of them said, we got to get together and get her committed. She was in McLean. Let's get her civilly committed because she can't protect herself. And in fact, according to her mother's own testimony, she was considering at some point harming the kids. Well, if you hear that, are you not going to move to get her committed
1: right.
0: to protect not only herself, but the kids? But that didn't happen. Expect the prosecution to bang on that to try to create some doubt here as to whether or not she was every bit as ill as the jury is being led to believe by the defense.
1: Now, on that note about McLean Hospital, Paul, Judge William Sullivan refused to let former McLean Hospital employees Emily Thorndike testify before the jury about alleged problems at the hospital. The judge found her testimony insufficiently relevant because she wasn't working there during Clancy's hospitalization, although hospital records could be introduced. Is the question going to be, well, maybe she left because she didn't like the facility, she didn't like the treatment, or is it going to be a situation where, you know, if somebody was that bad, they would let her leave? I mean, how does all that play out that she actually was able to check herself out? If somebody's that severely psychotic, isn't there a method by which the state steps in and says, you know, you can't leave?
0: Yeah, I mean, it's hard to civilly commit people. I mean, that's just the bottom line. And, you know, I'm somebody who has talked about on the air that it should be easier. It should be very easy. It's like you just get somebody you don't like and get them in. But there should be a mechanism that is a little bit stronger for family members or some aspect of the government that can step in and try to prevent this kind of thing. So the TikToker came forward during this and said, the testimony that's been coming out at this trial is not correct. I worked there. They don't get the kind of care that you're hearing about. They just do check-ins to make sure you're still there. She was barely treated, and therefore her getting out was a big mistake. And again, it's part of this whole narrative of putting the medical industry and psychiatric care in this country on trial, which right. is a defense tactic here. You know, what can I say? I've heard, quote unquote, the system failed this person so many times in instances where family, friends, somebody else could have and should have stepped. I had that in terrorism cases. People that were incorrigibly trying to build a bomb to blow something up. I did, you know, 16 years of that stuff. And you'd have cases where they would say the system failed because at one point this person was spoken to by a community affairs officer or something and said you need to get a more positive outlook. You know, you can't always blame the system. And in any case, that is part of the narrative here, right or wrong. And certainly it seems like she was somehow let down because she was groping for help. But the judge decided that, look, you were not there working at the time. You also were not on that ward. It was not close enough. You're not close enough. You're just not relevant enough when we have people who were working at the time and we have those contemporaneous records. So I think it was the right call by the judge. And so as a result, that witness is never going to see light of day in front of the jury. The jury has not seen anything by her.
1: Paul, stick with me for a minute. When we get back, I want to ask you about comments James Tallarico, the Senate candidate in Texas, made about Carmelo Anthony and his conviction. It's the Guy Benson Show. It's Rich Zeoli in for Guy. Don't go away.
2: Filling in for Guy Benson, it's Rich Zeoli.

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0: brilliant legal mind and former NYPD inspector. Paul, the Carmelo Anthony case in Texas, he was found guilty. He's asking for a new trial. There's a story out of the New York Post that the Carmelo Anthony prosecutor reveals a trove of evidence the jury did not see. I want to play a clip of you. This is Senate candidate James Tallarico on The Breakfast Club with his theory of what happened here. Cut 20.
1: Right now, we've got a system that doesn't serve all Americans equally, and we know that Black Texans have been have not gotten the justice they deserve in many cases. And you know, I'm not an expert on this particular case, but I know that there were no Black members of the jury. And to me, that's the only evidence you need to really prove that this system is not working for Black Texans.
0: Paul, I just saw Governor Greg Abbott on America Reports with Sandra Smith and John Roberts, and he was saying this is another example of how James Tallarico is soft on crime. Your thoughts?
2: I think it's worse than that. I think he's in. I mean, he literally says, "I'm not an expert on the case." He clearly knows nothing about the case, and then he just jumps into a pandering line like that. That's only going to, I think, further exacerbate tensions down there. The people that are protesting so vociferously here don't understand the law or the evidence or the way it went. And the main thing that they're leaning on here, just because they changed the judge, don't read too much into that. The idea that the same judge who presided over the case is now going to decide whether or not the case was run accurately and correctly, you know, it hits all of us a little bit off, right? Because, you know, you're judge and jury at that point. Fair enough, change the judge. But the idea that he's going to get a new trial here is a very, very high bar in our system, and I've seen no anomalies here. The main thrust of their argument is that the fact that he didn't take the stand, as is his right, to defend himself, because he has that constitutional right to testify in his own defense, especially in a self-defense case, because that was his theory of the defense here. Well, the reason he didn't take the stand, reportedly, was because he didn't want to be questioned on certain aspects of his past that would likely have come out were he to take the stand. That's right. Always there. That's the reason most people don't take the stand in their own defense, because you get up there and you get a good prosecutor that's going to eviscerate you. Tallarico understands none of this. Furthermore, it's unconstitutional to include people solely in a jury on the basis of race. You can't right. get rid of them on that basis. And as a result, it's just to say, I want a certain member of. So then what are we going to do? Are we going to take the contrapositive? Is every time a white person is accused, are we going to have to demand 12 white jurors? I mean, it's just unconstitutional on its face. He knows nothing about it. He's making pandering statements that are only going to make things worse. It's the worst kind of politics, and in my mind, it makes him the worst kind of politician.
0: And just so everybody is aware, the texts that were not shown don't help him. Carmelo Anthony's ex-girlfriend reported that he was stalking her hours before he stabbed Austin Metcalf, and he had threatening and violent texts on his phone. The prosecutor revealed that at the appeal hearing today. The jury never heard about Anthony's disturbing history or about Metcalf's juvenile criminal record because of a gentleman's agreement with the 19-year-old's defense ahead of the murder trial. So in other words, the text messages that the jury didn't hear, that's not something that they hid that would have helped Carmelo Anthony. If anything, this would have buried him even more.
2: It sounds it. Let's understand what happened here. They did this quote-unquote gentleman's agreement so that they didn't go off the sort of four corners of the case and start making it about the backgrounds of the two principals involved. That is to say, Carmelo Anthony and his victim. Well, I don't know what resided on the victim side, but for whatever reason, the prosecution agreed to this gentleman's agreement. The lesson here for me as a lawyer is no gentleman's agreements.
0: Right.
2: Doesn't make
0: right.
2: a whole lot of sense to me. There's a reason we put these things in writing. So what happened? The case is a slam dunk, open and shut. The evidence is really strong. There was that video. Is it completely clear? No, but you see the general contours of what happens and how fast it happens. And then he's grabbed and he literally says, he put his hands on me. He put his hands on me. That's his excuse for stabbing this guy in the heart with a good-sized blade that's murderous-looking when you see it. You know, there was Jasmine Crockett and others in the media were trying to downplay the lethality of the knife. If you see the knife, it's like a killing knife, and now it is by definition. And why did he have it? Why does he go into the opposing team's tent with an open bag with a knife in it and keep his hand on the knife and then refuse to leave and then get into words with these guys? And it's a very strange thing. I said it at the time. I'll tell you, Rich, said it on the air. there's something missing. I remember saying at the time, I'm getting feelings I haven't gotten since, you know, I left doing investigations 3-4 years ago. I said, I'm getting that feeling where I used to say to my detectives, there's something else here. You know, did you dig into this? What are you not telling me? And sure enough, now it is coming out that there is more on background relevant to him. And essentially, the gentleman's agreement didn't work for him. And now he wants a do-over.
0: Paul Morrow, you're the best, buddy. Thank you so much for joining us today on the Guy Benson Show. We appreciate it.
2: Anytime, Rich. Thank you, buddy.
0: You got it. We'll be right back.
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10: Foiling a terror plot in New York. I'm Carmen Roberts, Fox News. The FBI arrests a New York woman on charges of planning to bomb the state capitol in Albany in an ISIS-inspired attack.
11: U.S. Attorney John Sarcone said Bowie is charged with providing material support to ISIS.
12: This defendant was radicalized online and spread messages of hate and violence.
11: FBI special agent in charge in Albany, Craig Tremoroli, quoted Bowie's intent to take down the building
13: and kill the senators while they're meeting.
11: New York Governor Kathy Hochul posted her gratitude on X for the arrest and said at this time there is no other immediate threat in Albany. Gernal Scott, Fox News.
10: Fox News has learned that federal agents seized electronic devices from former California Congressman Eric Swalwell at a San Francisco airport and searched his Washington, D.C. home.
14: Sources tell Fox this is part of the ongoing federal probe, possibly in relation to sexual misconduct allegations. Swalwell was cooperative during the airport encounter on Saturday and was not detained or arrested. The FBI is not commenting on this matter. Swalwell faces multiple allegations of sexual assault from several women.
10: Fox's Matt Finn reporting. Swalwell denies the allegations. Secretary of the Treasury Scott Bessent is trying to calm the public and the markets as the national debt hits a record $40 trillion.
15: We have to grow our way out of this.
10: And that tariff income will help.
15: With the Section 301 tariffs, I am confident that we will be back to the same level, if not higher, of tariff income for last year.
10: That didn't stop the sell-off on Wall Street, though. The Dow lost 704 points, or more than 1%. The Nasdaq slid 264 points. 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
10: CENTCOM says the USS George Washington is now operating in the Middle East, relieving the long-deployed USS Abraham Lincoln, which supported the Iran War for more than 200 days. Lincoln is headed back to San Diego. We're learning more about the busted cocaine ring involving several students at Penn State University.
18: Prosecutors say that they used Venmo, Snapchat, and also a Cash App in order to do these drug deals. You know, they may be frat boys, but the prosecutors say they ran a large-scale drug trafficking operation all on the campus of Penn State University, and the investigation is now widening. So far, authorities have charged 13 current and former students and a student's father with being part of this scheme.
10: That is Fox's Eric Sean reporting. The state attorney general's office alleges the group made routine cocaine deliveries throughout Philadelphia and New York. Prince Harry and Meghan Markle are moving from California back to the UK. That news coming as a surprise to even King Charles. Fox's Greg Palcott has more from London.
19: They will shortly be back. Prince Harry, wife Meghan Markle, and children Prince Archie 7, Princess Lilibet 5, they're returning to the UK in the coming weeks to set up house outside of London. But last month's meeting between Harry and his family and King Charles and Queen Camilla was a warm one and perhaps a warm-up to this announcement. Still, Princes Harry and William are not talking with each other, and no word on whether security has been worked out for the Sussexes. The lack of protection for the family has been a big complaint of Harry. Sources say it was clear Harry was not happy in California, wanted his kids raised in the UK, and wanted to be near his father, King Charles, who is being treated for cancer.
10: And again, a sell-off on Wall Street. The Dow plunged 704 points. I'm Carmen Roberts, and this is Fox News.

0: your way. What a great place to rest your bones and mighty fine for skin.
1: I'll tell you what, Billiard. Feel fresh. I don't know much in this crazy world, but I do love a song that involves whistling and fishing.
2: Damn straight. So right. we're going fishing this morning. What are we going for? We're going salty or fresh water? What are we going to get us? A largemouth bass that'll eat a golf ball? What do we need?
1: Well, we're not going anywhere. Someone already went fishing.
2: I saw that largemouth bass story. It ate a golf ball.
1: Saturday morning, Ridley Park Lake in Delaware County, Pennsylvania.
2: No, it was at a golf course. I'm sure of it.
1: No, that wasn't what we were going to talk about, though.
2: Oh,
1: I saw that, too.
2: Excusez-moi.
1: It's okay. I enjoyed that video of the golfer.
2: They're quick.
1: When they showed the clip on the news.
2: I thought that's not what we were talking about.
1: Well, you did it. You did this.
2: Oh, it's my fault now.
1: When they showed the clip on the news, the pretty female news anchor said, "Is the fish going to die now?"
2: Oh, is it?
3: Good Lord.
1: God. Why are you like this?
2: Somebody needs to catch that fish. Go ahead and open it up and relieve it of its golf ball.
1: Now, this is a different story. Saturday morning, Ridley Park Lake in Delaware County, Pennsylvania. A father named Michael Coffey and his 8-year-old son, Seamus. It says Seamus on mine.
2: It says it in writing, but a pronunciation guide. I don't know. I'm just guessing a man might not name his son Seamus, but I have heard of the name Seamus.
1: Agree to disagree.
2: Well, your computer will tell you how to pronounce it.
1: I like Seamus. I think it's funnier.
2: Well, go with that then.
1: Anyway, they're out for a casual fishing trip, and the child, either Seamus or Seamus, you say Seamus, I say Seamus, casting for the usual local stuff. Bass, bluegill, catfish, you know, fishing stuff.
2: Sure, good old fishing stuff.
1: And the young man gets a bite, and the dad coaches him to reel it in real slow.
2: Don't jerk the line now. Don't pop it out. Yeah, you might throw that hook.
1: That's right, father. Figuring it's just a big bluegill or a sunfish, they're real careful about it. And when the fish hits the bank, the dad is still trying to ID it.
2: Was it a person's head?
1: The young man, without missing a beat, says, "It's a piranha."
2: The boy knew.
1: Yeah.
2: And daddy wasn't sure what it was, huh?
1: No, it was a piranha. It's true. Not a barracuda. A piranha. How did an 8-year-old nail it instantly? Apparently, YouTube educational wildlife videos.
2: Oh, boy.
1: The kid had been studying apex predators from the Amazon while the rest of us were doom scrolling.
2: So he's an actual fishing aficionado.
1: That's right, Mr. Kenneth. Isn't that incredible?
2: Don't you just love the play on words?
1: He was studying apex predators. Really? That means he knows all about your ex-wife, Steve.
2: Uh-oh.
1: Or my ex-wife.
2: Well, I was about to say, what about yours?
1: The joke works either way, yeah.
2: Yeah, she's not listening, right?
1: It's just a dumb joke. It's fine. Anyway, 2-pound red-bellied piranha, native to South America, not suburban Philly.
2: Mm-hmm.
1: How did it get there?
2: And it's got razor-sharp teeth, and it'll rip you to shreds, won't it?
1: Yeah.
2: I guess it will. I mean, that's what they say.
1: Right.
2: That's the rabbit from Monty Python, that razor-sharp teeth. Cutting people's heads off.
1: See, you can't get that right. You can't get Seamus's name right.
2: Stop helping. How about that? Just stop helping us.
1: Anyway, 2-pound red-bellied piranha. Almost certainly an unwanted exotic pet that some genius dumped in a lake. Making someone else's problem, I guess. State law doesn't ban owning the thing, but releasing them into public water is illegal.
2: You can own them, you just can't free them.
1: Yeah.
2: Uh-huh.
1: Happens a few times every summer. Piranhas, alligators, caimans, exotic snakes, you name it, it's happened. The fish probably would have survived the summer, but certainly not the Pennsylvania winter. Still, non-native predators can mess with the local ecosystem.
2: I'm sure it was the only piranha in that entire lake, or maybe in the whole state. So, don't worry about it. Everybody, let's get back in the water. Let's go swimming.
1: Still, pretty exciting day for an 8-year-old boy just out fishing with dad. And all of a sudden lands a Southern American piranha and identified it faster than most adults could spell it. Meanwhile, some idiot thought my aquarium is getting too crowded and turned a public lake into a potential finger removal zone.
2: Yeah.
1: Parenting win for YouTube. Ownership fail for whoever put the fish there.
2: Remember the first time we learned about piranha? I don't know about yours, but my first time. I'll never forget my first time. I was watching a Tarzan movie.
1: Yeah?
2: And one of the guys, I don't know if it was a native, it probably was a native because, you know, the white, what do they call him, the white hunter, you know, Buana?
1: Caucasian hunter.
2: Okay. Yeah. This was a long time ago. I think they just called him white people. He would send the native out into the river to see if it was safe.
1: Sure, yeah.
2: And the piranha would come and strip him clean of every bit of flesh on his bones in less than 2 minutes. A piranha, according to Tarzan or somebody in the movie, that they could, you know, eat a full water buffalo in 2 minutes. Apparently, a piranha could eat enough of them, could eat anything in 2 minutes or less.
1: Wow, 2 minutes
2: I
1: or
2: know.
1: Less.
2: They don't give you much time to, you know, say your goodbyes and stuff.
1: Kind of like you, Billy Ed. That's
2: y'all
1: fast.
2: Have seen me eat. Yeah.
4: The dark land of the jungle is the country of the unknown.
2: Dark?
4: Of savagery, terror, and peril beyond the imagination of men.
2: Oh, no.
4: Here, in the forbidden tangle of the jungle, a child was found and raised by the great apes. The boy took the name Tarzan and later was educated in civilization. But then...
1: Back in the 1968, this was fine, but is this racist by today's standards?
2: Yes, so very racist.
1: Man, racism's confusing, isn't it?
2: They say he took the name. Did he was one of the great apes that was raising him already named Tarzan, and he took it from him? How did he know what the name of the great apes were? Where did he take it? He was a small boy. Did he even know that he was supposed to have a name?
1: And why did the apes have names?
2: Yeah, damn good questions. Each and every one needs to be answered, but I don't know if we have any Tarzan specialists in the audience this morning.
1: Or an ape specialist. What was that chick's name? She died not long ago. Jane Goodall or Goodall.
2: Goodall,
1: yeah.
2: I mean, her and Seamus probably got together a few times.
1: I gotta think Jane and those apes probably got together a few times. She was alone with the chimps an awful lot most of her life.
2: Yeah, and, you know, I mean, look at her.
1: Sure.
2: Okay.
1: Exactly.
2: Yeah, winks. Good as a nod for a blind man.
1: I don't mean to besmirch her legacy, but you spend that much time alone with a primate, you gotta wonder about a person. You know?
2: Gotta wonder.
1: Yeah, exactly.
2: Mm-mm.
1: Wow. Do you think
2: something's terribly wrong with you guys?
1: What?
2: That's just awfully wrong. I think maybe somebody should look into possibly some therapy.
1: Excuse me for being concerned about where the next pandemic originates
2: Thank
1: from.
2: You.
5: She is amazing. I love everything about what she's doing. Her goodies are phenomenal.
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0: You sing it, girl.
1: I never really thought about the female vocalist on this song before.
0: Now you're thinking about her.
1: Yeah, I never thought about her before. She died in 1970. It never really...
2: Well, why would you think about her?
1: Well,
2: way before you were even existed.
1: I mean, I've heard this song 1,000 times. I've always known it was Marvin Gaye, but did you ever think about who she was?
0: Never think about that.
1: Yeah. Apparently, they were in love.
2: Oh.
1: Gaye reportedly never got over Terrell's death, according to researchers. Led to his depression and drug abuse.
2: Terrell Owens?
1: No, Tammy Terrell is her name, Billy.
0: Oh, okay. I was just thinking about, you know, sports and...
1: Do you guys want to do? Do you guys want to do sports?
0: Well, he ain't in the sports report this morning, but we knock that out if you want to. Mike Lindell back as CEO of MyPillow, and they're back in fine sponsorship form on the Walton and Johnson Show. Technically, they never left. Always a fine sponsor, and we always appreciate when our listeners—that's you—do things like show support for our sponsors, like MyPillow. Because that's how you get this show for free. You like that free stuff, don't you?
1: You know, I don't like paying too much for something. That's why I like MyPillow.com, promo code WJ.
2: That's a good one.
1: Yeah, whatever you think of Mike Lindell and his politics, you can't beat the prices on those pillows.
2: No, you can't beat them prices.
1: Promo code WJ.
0: All right, now, Rangers lost, Astros won last night. That means, for a little while anyway, Astros now up a game and a half in that division. You know, I know you'd be happy about that.
1: It's exciting right now in Texas baseball.
0: And your favorite team can remain your favorite team for a little longer because the Braves won last night, too.
1: Look, I like winners. That's why I like the Braves. Yeah. If you don't like the Braves, you know, what are you just saying? You don't like Georgia? You don't like a good peach? Fried green tomato?
2: Oh,
1: you know?
2: I have sports news. I forgot I had sports news.
1: Why?
2: Yesterday you were bemoaning the fact that you missed out on the Patriot games.
1: Okay.
2: They were held this past weekend, but they're being televised tonight.
1: Oh, okay, because I didn't know they existed until we saw that clip of Trump.
2: So now you can watch the Patriot games on TV tonight. That's a bunch of high school kids, apparently, doing stuff.
1: All right, kids, New Orleans training camp rolling under for Kellen Moore. And apparently, Chris Olave there, locked in a 4-year extension. Drew Brees headed into the Ring of Honor and already in the Pro Football Hall of Fame.
0: Okay, Cam, got that done.
1: Cam Jordan dealing with a hamstring issue. Roster moves continuing. Joint practices with the Jaguars this week.
2: Ooh.
1: Preseason approaching, guys, Saints fan. If you're a Cowboys fan, training camp in Oxnard, Dak Prescott says the offense is on pace.
2: Mm-hmm.
1: What's so funny?
2: Nothing.
1: Yeah, go ahead. Oxnard?
2: No, the nerds. I like it better when you call it Oxnard.
1: I said Oxnard.
2: Nerd.
1: Jerry Jones is talking Super Bowl aspirations and possible more defensive moves. C.D. Lamb says the offense is starting over.
0: Now's the time to talk Super Bowl if you're a Cowboys owner.
1: Sure.
0: You know, because after the season starts, it kind of looks silly, won't it?
1: Yeah, that's probably true.
2: Well, all right, but the season technically starts tonight. Am I right, Mr. O?
0: NFL tonight.
1: That's right.
0: All over the TV, and NFL Friday and Saturday, too, depending on who you want to watch. But the Texans are going to go ahead and get busy with it. You ready for that?
1: Something to take a look at.
0: Yeah.
1: That's great.
2: It doesn't matter who they're playing or what the score is or any of that. It just make sure they don't get hurt.
1: Well, Tank Dell is continuing injury recovery. Preseason opener versus Chargers, that should be good. Roster tweaks on the offensive line.
0: The Texans game, that's going to be a good one. Now, we got to, you know, wait a little while before they count. But, yeah, the Texans and Chargers, 7 o'clock tonight. We just left, Astros just left San Diego, even though that ain't where the Chargers are from anymore. You know, they call them the L.A. Chargers now.
1: Well, they'll tell you.
0: It's the same group of people.
1: Maybe San Diego has better weather, but we've got better food.
2: Yeah, and nicer people, too.
1: Sure. Yeah.
2: Okay, come on, then. Or at least as nice. But we don't have the SEAL training ground here.
1: Yeah. Memphis. The University of Memphis Tigers. New era under head coach Charles Huff. Fan Fest just wrapped, season opener in a week.
2: Isn't that your favorite new football team?
1: Sure, it can be. I just want to throw a little acknowledgement to our Memphis radio listeners. We don't really care about your NBA team, but we get that you have a good college football team, or at least one that you're into. So
2: does Memphis have a WNBA team?
1: Nobody knows.
2: Nobody knows. No. And if they did, they wouldn't know what it was called.
1: All right. This is interesting. The Indiana Fever.
2: That's WNBA.
1: It is.
2: The Woke Basketball Association.
1: The home crowd booed coach Stephanie White after she defended Chicago Sky's DeJounte Carrington.
2: Uh-oh. She defended the other team player against her team player.
1: That's Sophie Cunningham. That
2: coach sucks.
1: Caitlin Clark said the booze made her sick. Here's what I think is going on. Because none of this is what you normally get from sports news. The things that they tell us about the WNBA are so vastly different than the kind of reporting in every other sport. Would you agree?
2: I was just about to say, you know, in most sports reports, basketball or anything else, they tell you about the scores, the stat leaders, who's shooting the most.
1: Highlights.
2: No. That's not what the reporting is about of WNBA.
1: It's about emotion. It's about trash talk.
2: Feelings and racism.
1: Who you're dating.
2: Yeah.
1: Right? A lot of these girls date each other. I think they figured it out. People love The Real Housewives. Women like watching Bravo. They like watching reality. They like Teen Mom. They, you know what I mean? They like the Kardashians, but they don't watch the WNBA. And now they're reporting on DeJounte's lesbian relationship with some chick you never heard of and Sophie Cunningham saying you're all racist against white people.
0: Yeah, that's true.
1: And look at us. Here we are, a right of center morning talk radio show for mostly men, and we talk about the WNBA almost every day now.
2: See, it worked, didn't it?
1: But how many of you...
2: What was the score of the game last night?
1: Couldn't tell you.
2: Nobody cares.
1: That doesn't matter. That has nothing to do with the sport.
2: Who's leading in whatever divisions they have?
1: Leading...
2: East, west, north, south, I don't know what they got.
1: Leading what? What would they be leading?
2: No idea.
1: No, it's all about trash talk, it's about emotions and feelings. And really, if that generates revenue or whatever it is they're trying to generate, then good for them, I guess.
2: Go for it, girls.
1: Guess they figured it out. Girl power!
2: Woohoo!
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14: Caffeine can be really good for you and help a lot of things, and caffeine can be kind of bad for you.
15: It's a drug, and in its pure form, Chuck, it is a bitter-tasting crystalline powder.
14: Naturally, it's in the coffee bean and in chocolate and tea, but it's also added artificially in things like soda. Your body is enjoying the caffeine. It's blocking that adenosine. You're going to feel alert and awake. It's got that adrenaline going, and it's rewarding you with the dopamine. I mentioned the vicious cycle, the inevitable crash,
15: right?
14: Like any stimulant drug, and you want more of it. Eventually, it's going to affect your sleep patterns. All right, how about some health benefits?
15: Right.
14: They found everything from not develop Parkinson's disease to dropping your risk of various cancers.
15: Well, coffee actually is shown to reduce your risk of diabetes.
14: 4 cups a day, 50% less chance of mouth and throat cancer.
15: You should eat more grapefruit because grapefruit contains something called narrogin, and it actually slows the removal of caffeine from your brain.
14: Okay.
15: So you enjoy its effects longer.
14: Nice.
15: Yeah.
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1: Yeah, what's up, everybody? This just in, the Pentagon says the U.S. weapons supply is dangerously thin. So it's just like Ariana Grande, apparently.
0: Or Ariana Flocka.
1: Is that right? Why is it, Jesse, that all of a sudden, you know, you see Lizzo and who's another chubby singer? Adele. They got on Ozempic, they got skinny. So then the skinny pop stars and actresses says, well, we got to get even skinnier.
0: Have you
1: looked at Jenna Ortega?
0: No, who's that?
1: Jenna Ortega plays Wednesday on that Netflix show. Very popular. She is apparently decided she wasn't skinny enough. So now she is taking, I don't know what she's taking, but she's really, really thin looking. Here, let me put a picture up on the screen. Here is what she's supposed to look like back before. Nothing says good talk radio. By the way, to those of you listening on the radio or live streaming on the internet, we're looking at a photo of Jenna Ortega a couple years ago. Very attractive Latina.
0: Yeah.
1: You know, you assume a woman as Hispanic and attractive as that is probably going to start having babies any second now.
0: Of course.
1: But instead, she went the opposite direction. She got really thin.
0: Ugh.
1: I know.
0: What's the opposite of a torta?
1: Yes, exactly. Yes.
0: That's it.
1: A skinny margarita, I think is what that is. Anyway, hi, we're not here to body shame Hollywood actresses. That's not what this is about. No, quite the opposite. First of all, Jesse and I are in Waco this Saturday at the Hippodrome Theater. That's going to be a lot of fun.
0: That's right. We're doing a couples therapy, our relationship comedy show in Waco. So if you're in that area, come out and see all the things Kenny and I aren't allowed to say on the radio at the Hippodrome Theater this Saturday, August 15th.
1: And to make the point that it's going to be very edgy, right now we're going to talk about dead babies.
0: Yes.
1: Sort of. It's not about abortion, which is what a lot of people would assume. No, this is, let's start off with the topic today. There's a lot to talk about today on the show. AOC's babies and a very messy divorce involving a hedge fund manager and a lot more coming up. But first, let's start off with Lindsay Clancy. Everybody's been talking. Jesse did not know who Lindsay Clancy was. 36-year-old former labor and delivery nurse from Duxbury, Massachusetts, builds the perfect suburban life, gets married, has 3 children, and then one day, in a fit of postpartum depression, takes a bunch of drugs, prescribed, by the way, we're told, and sends her husband out on an errand, and while he's gone, she murders all the kids. The red flags are flapping louder than a coastal elite at a MAGA rally.
0: Yes.
1: Thank you. And she's searching for suicide methods after checking out how a musician offed herself. There's a lot of red flags here, and the voices supposedly take over. And so she sends Patrick out for a takeout and a pharmacy run, and when he comes back, he finds his wife is now physically disabled in the front yard. Yes. She jumped from the 2nd floor of the building, the home that they live in. Not a good way to commit suicide.
0: No.
1: I've never committed suicide, but I got to think I've jumped from the 2nd floor of a building before.
0: It hurts.
1: No, yeah, it doesn't feel great. You might sprain an ankle. Well, she becomes permanently paralyzed, but she did that after she decided to strangle the 3 kids. So now she's in court, and it is a very testy hearing. 68 witnesses and counting. Husband on the stand early. 911 tapes. First responders. Nannies. DNA. Toxicology. The works. Defense team leans hard into the voices told me to kill my kids. Prosecution keeps hammering the fact that she planned this out, right? Back in Plymouth Superior Court, No Friday session. Jurors get a long weekend. Then they're back on Monday. The first witness, State Trooper Kyle Pavayo, an ex-trooper, dug into the Surface Pro tablet from the house, detailing how it looks like there were plans to do this. So it's not just a spontaneous thing that happened while you were high on drugs. Digital evidence drops. Her phone notes from months earlier. She resented the older kids for stealing attention from the baby. Still wanted a fourth baby. 4 days before the killing, she searched, "Can you treat a sociopath?" Tablet in the house hit suicide method pages. The point is, is this courtroom waterworks genuine mom grief or the best not guilty by reason of insanity audition since the last celebrity breakdown? What do you think, Jesse?
16: This is so fake and disingenuous, Kenny, because here's where the scale tips for me. It's there were plans before to do this. Like, if you want to attribute something to the voices and mental illness, then it was like a hasty, haphazard thing that you did on a whim versus, you know, because there's times in between the drug-induced psychosis where she came to the reality and it's like, oh my God, I come back to normalcy and I look down and there's suicide notes and plans to murder my children. Hey, in the brief period of sobriety, now's the time to attend to my sickness and my disease and get it taken care of, not lapse back in to the psychosis and execute the plan. The fact that it was premeditated, it was calculated, and there were plans leading up to this, guilty, death penalty, 100%. I don't want to hear it. Save your waterworks.
1: I've never had a baby. I don't have any kids, but I date single moms.
16: Yeah.
1: So, and a single mom who I've been dating for the last several months tells me that when you're having a kid, a lot of questions about your emotional state of mind, because apparently doctors know postpartum depression sometimes causes women to lose their minds. It's a famous story from Houston, Andrea Yates. Do you remember that?
16: I do.
1: There was a woman in Houston who drowned all of her kids. And so these things happen. Doctors are prepared for the fact that these sort of things happen. So they ask a lot of questions. And what I thought was interesting is this woman's a labor and delivery nurse. She is aware of the fact,
16: of course,
1: that a woman dealing with postpartum depression can become very dangerous. Whether she's on all these drugs or not, you got to think she's at least partially responsible for the crime she clearly committed. That's not even a question. I have a person I lift weights with, very nice at my gym, perfectly respectable person, someone I like a lot, tells me it's not the woman's fault. She was crazy. She was on drugs. It's not the doctor's fault for putting her on the prescription drugs. I was like, well, whose fault is it? He says, oh, it's the husband's. Do you know, one time he dropped her off at the hospital. He just went golfing. It's like, hang on a minute. The husband's fault. I hear her out. I listen to the argument. I was like, I could see how he's a little responsible for ignoring all the red flags. I could see how the doctor's more responsible than the husband for giving her all the drugs. But you got to think, at the end of the day, this woman is a labor and delivery nurse. She must have known that she was capable of losing her mind and committing a crime like this if it was premeditated for months.
16: There's no, in no world am I blaming the husband. And in a very long shot, would I blame the doctor for it? It's 100% on the woman. She was sober in between spells of planning the murder-suicide. There's no way she's not culpable. 100%. Everybody else exonerated. I can empathize a little bit because I've had depression, Kenny. I had post-circumcision depression.
1: Really?
16: Yeah, and I strangled myself for years after that.
1: You know, I think the problem is you got three circumcisions. I think that was really... you're just supposed to do the one, I think.
16: Yeah, but I would strangle myself, and I tried to kill it, Kenny. Yeah. I would beat it up.
1: Just
16: it was bad.
1: Choked it like crazy. All right, well, let's go from that to this, then. Another news story today, a trial that's also getting a lot of attention. I guess the theme of today is... episode of this, or at least this particular portion of our broadcast today, is women behaving badly. Meet Jamie Komorowski. Jamie's been all over social media lately because she drove drunk back in April 2023, Foley Beach, South Carolina, and she crashes into a rental. She crashes her car into a golf cart, T-bones a golf cart carrying newlyweds still in their wedding clothes. The bride dies at the scene. The groom gets his face rearranged. She refuses the breathalyzer, ignores the cops, complains that she can't call her dad. What did I do? Moan she just wants to get this over with and go home. Victim moan activated faster than a progressive press release. And a video goes viral of her in the jail where she just killed people, right? Or killed someone. I don't know if she realizes that. So part of the reason why this video of her has gone viral now that she's on trial is because she's having this very casual conversation about owning a dog and eating ice cream.
17: Do you have any cats?
18: I have a dog.
17: What kind?
18: A Springer Spaniel.
17: Springer sprain. What's his name? Or her name?
18: Winston.
17: What is it?
18: Winston.
17: Winston?
18: Yep, like the cigarettes.
17: That's a cute name. I don't smoke cigarettes, so I won't know, but do you have any animals?
19: No.
17: Nothing?
19: My roommate has a dog.
17: Oh, really?
19: Mm-hmm.
17: What kind?
19: Husky pit bull mix. Yeah.
17: Husky pit bull mix. Mm-hmm. What's the name?
19: Duke.
17: Duke. That's a good name. What about...
1: All right, this woman just killed somebody, and she's having a conversation about dogs. From there, it goes into ice cream. What's your favorite ice cream? I like mint chocolate chips, she says.

0: like?
1: Because it sells newspapers.
2: It sells newspapers. Could Dad be any more out of touch? Saying, look, bad things happen to good people. Why did this happen to me?
3: What about the woman you killed on her wedding day in her wedding dress?
2: Bad things happen to good people, says Dad. Is this the new gold standard for parenting, a triple limit killer? What do you think?
3: I mean, I've been in the girl's shoes. I've felt like the victim when I committed a crime. This happened in 1998. So I've sat in her shoes talking to a parent on the phone. So I get the consolation of, hey, you know, you're trying to grieve for your child who's facing something, you know, tragic. I got 16 years in prison, and, you know, I didn't kill anybody, but, you know, I committed a crime in Texas where, you know, I was facing a lot of time. So I get the victimhood mentality. Of course, the freedom that I got from overcoming this was obviously the acceptance of responsibility. And after that, you know, I was able to move forward. So hopefully, you know, before her trial, she has come to grips with that. That's the important thing.
2: The minimum sentence for vehicular homicide in South Carolina, felony DUI involving death, reckless vehicular homicide carries a maximum of 10 years with no strict statutory minimum, whereas felony DUI causes death carries a mandatory minimum 1 year to 25 years. She's getting jail. I got to think so. Of course, she's already been in jail now for 2 years.
3: So there's a chance that whatever she gets, she could get time served and get out. I mean, 2 years. The delicate thing is that she did kill somebody. She didn't do it intentionally. She was drinking. But, you know, I'm a sober guy, so I don't really make room for the fact that you committed a crime while you were drunk. You should be held accountable for that crime.
2: Or on drugs.
3: Yeah. And, you know, this is a very interesting subjective punishment range. And, you know, I think there's a lot of people who have very, you know, strong opinions on what the range should be and at what end of that range it should be.
2: Yeah, and on that note, when the actual victim is a dead bride on her wedding night, how does the killer and her dad still manage to center the entire call on why me and future mean people? Is this peak narcissism or is this just modern America?
3: I think it's a hybrid of both, Kenny. At some point, it's narcissism. On the other side, it's, you know, this is her life as well. I don't want to be, you know, not be victim advocate here, but clearly the victim is the bride who was murdered, not the person who committed the crime. However, you know, she's standing punishment for it now, too, and hopefully justice will be served.
2: I'm just going to climb on a limb here and guess probably Dad not real involved in the daughter's day-to-day life. If she's driving drunk, killing someone, and then he hops on the phone and says, it's okay, honey, bad things happen.
3: What kind of dog did she have?
2: A Springer Spaniel, I think.
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11: Hey, speaking of sassy black ladies, happy birthday to Jocelyn Elders. Jocelyn Elders turning 93 today. She was the first African-American Surgeon General. And to prove how different things are today than how they were in the 90s, Bill Clinton fired her in 1994 for the crime of encouraging masturbation as an alternative to sex, which is ironic if you consider that just a few years later, her advice would have really helped out Bill Clinton.
12: That's right. I love encouraging masturbation over sex. That sounds like Mrs. Roper from Three's Company.
11: Yeah, come in, knock on our door.
12: Yeah, just take care of it yourself.
11: Yeah, absolutely.
12: Or like Kenny Webster's joke. You got this.
11: Yeah, thank you very much.
12: That's such a good joke, Kenny. You're such a brilliant joke writer in stand-up comedy.
11: Yeah, cut it out.
12: That's a great one, too.
11: Thank you very much.
12: Yes.
11: All right, for those that don't know, speaking of self-love, AOC is single again. AOC builds the ultimate political influencer brand for years. She actually has one thing very in common. Her and Donald Trump have something in common, and not a lot of people think they're very different. No, they're both great at social media, and they're both great at rage bait. There's nobody as good at rage bait as Donald Trump and AOC. These two are fantastic at it. For years, she's been wearing tax the rich shirts and crying at ICE facilities for the camera. Her fiance, Riley Roberts, dragging him out for a Netflix documentary. There's a famous photo of him holding his camera while she talks. He's holding a camera phone. And whenever I see that picture of him holding up his phone, I always like to think that's probably his favorite sexual position, Riley Roberts. But anyway, now they're not together anymore. I guess they broke up. On Instagram recently, she hikes up her shirt and she stabs herself in the belly with a needle so that she can prepare herself for freezing her eggs. Because I guess she's a single girl now, Jess.
13: Don't be weird about this, even though I know all of you will be. Okay. Okay.
11: We're watching the video of her injecting drugs into her stomach because apparently this is part of the process of freezing eggs. For those of you listening on the radio, we are watching this on social media.
13: That wasn't so bad.
11: Okay, pause it right there. Sorry. So that's AOC injecting her stomach with drugs. Not something you thought you'd ever witness, Jesse, is it?
12: Definitely not. Not those drugs, anyway.
11: No, what did you think it would be?
12: Probably an abortion pill.
11: Oh. Well, you know, AOC is very pro-abortion. It wouldn't shock anyone to learn that she did that. Now, the other day, rumors abound about her longtime fiancé, Riley, have hit the wires. The two of them have split up. So apparently politicians like AOC are just famous enough to get hassled by TMZ while they're walking around on the streets. She's out walking her dog. She has a French bulldog. And TMZ walks up and starts asking her questions about her boyfriend.
14: Just wondering, are you and Riley Roberts still together?
15: I don't comment on my private life, but thank you.
14: Your mother said she loves Riley and wants to see you guys get married. Is she going to get her wish?
15: Again, I don't comment on my private life, but thank you.
14: Is there anything at all you can tell us about the relationship?
15: No, I'm sorry, thank you.
11: She's got a cute dog. I like AOC's dog. I have a dog like that. I don't agree. She's not my type at all, but I don't agree with conservatives when they say she's ugly. She's clearly not ugly. That's why she's so famous.
12: It's her personality that's ugly. That's what you hate. She's just a staunch B-word. Can I say it?
11: Yeah, you've got to admit it is ironic that a woman who injects her stomach with drugs on camera says asking her if she has a boyfriend is a little too personal.
12: Yeah, that's the line right there. Like, here's me putting IVF into my belly live with a needle going into my stomach. But, boyfriend, I'm not going to tell you who I kiss.
11: Yeah, sorry, I started playing the next video a little soon there. I didn't mean to do that. I can answer this question for everyone. We know if she's single or not. She's posting thirst traps on social media of her in workout equipment, Jesse.
12: Yes, workout attire, yes.
11: I think we have the answer to the question here. Is AOC single or not?
12: That's right, yeah.
11: What woman does this?
12: I don't know. You can count. She's definitely single. It's very evident on her camel toe.
11: Thank you. Thank you, Jesse. Thank you, Jesse Payton.
12: We might need to crop that. I'm sorry, Ken.
11: It's okay. I don't comment on my private life. The boldest power move. Or is it the weakest after you've already live streamed your ovaries for engagement? What do you think?
12: Yeah, I'm going to do it for views, but don't ask me questions that I'm sensitive about right now. This is such a woke left thing, though.
11: Right.
12: Selective outrage, selective, virtue. It's what they do. It's just all BS.
11: When a politician treats her personal life like content until it becomes inconvenient, does that make her a serious leader or just another influencer who forgot the camera was still rolling?
12: That's all it is. You're just a virtue signaling, clickbait, fake, disingenuous politician at its core and its peak.
11: Okay, one more. If the left keeps preaching my body, my choice, while demanding we respect their sudden privacy zone, should we start charging admission for the selective outrage? And if so, how much? What's the tax? What's the selective outrage tax?
12: I don't know. I just want to see her stick needles back in her body, Kenny.
11: All right, one more for you today before we get out of here. One more news story, that is. There's a big divorce happening involving a hedge fund manager. Not the most attractive people on earth. Meet John Overdeck. He co-founded something called, what is it called? Two Sigma, which is apparently a hedge fund. Him and his wife, all that money, I don't think they ever bothered to call a plastic surgeon. I don't know. Look at John over here. We have a photo of him up on the screen. Looks like he got stung by a bee, doesn't it?
12: Yes, it looks like he ate bees.
11: Anyway, he founded a quant hedge fund that grows into an $80 billion beast. He is the math genius co-founder. His wife and him get married back in 2002. No prenup. Because what could possibly go wrong when you're building a fortune? And so next two decades, the firm explodes. John's net worth goes up to $8 billion. Laura runs a cute math nonprofit for kids. He gives her a project to do. It's called Bedtime Math or something like that. Hey, Laura, why don't you run a charity scheme for us? So we don't
12: called
11: have to,
12: Leave Me Alone.
11: Leave Me Alone, called Do Math with Kids While They Go to Sleep. Yes. Anyway, she is we get to 2022, the divorce paper drops. Now, this is a $1 billion divorce, so it doesn't just happen quick.
12: Correct.
11: It's not like when you and I would get divorced and we can wrap this thing up in an hour.
12: Yeah, but who gets the DVDs?
11: Exactly. So 4 years of it have gone by. She claims he spent years plotting the exit, hiding assets with fancy lawyers. Doesn't sound like it's that fancy. We know how much money he had. This week in Newark, New Jersey, divorce court. Laura's team demands a 35% slice of his Two Sigma stake. That's $6.2 billion, plus bonds and control of the family foundation. You know, sleepy time math homework or whatever the hell it's called. And so John's side counters with $633 to $723 million. That's a pretty big gaping. Tax-free, mind you, tax-free. Yeah. One-tenth the ask. His lawyers are basically saying the company was already real before the wedding. Hers are saying it's basically a notion, and he tried to put the genie back in the bottle. Is skipping the prenup kind of the ultimate rich guy sense of confidence, or is it the most expensive mistake a rich guy ever made in American history?
12: These numbers, Kenny, are so, it's wild. Like, she wants $6 billion. The fact that this woman has the audacity to turn down $700 million. This is just a, like, I can't even conceptualize. And
11: didn't do anything.
12: And I can't concept for sleepy time. Her job was to count sheep.
11: Right. Yeah, exactly. What's her name? Laura Odendeck. Is that it? I want to look at, they had a book that they
12: Overdeck.
11: Put out. Overdeck. Yeah, thank you.
12: Yeah.
11: Laura Overdeck. There it is. So there's Laura. Pretty by his standards, I got to think. And she's got a math charity. There was a book that they put out. Here we go. There it is. Look at that. Bedtime math. That's. Imagine you spent 20 years working on a nonprofit and had billions of dollars. And that's what you came up with.
12: The closing line is great in that book. It's one fish, two fish. I take half of your fish.
11: All right. So in a country where regular folks fight over who gets the couch, does a billionaire divorce this size prove that for richer or poorer was always just a punchline for the 0.0001%? What do you think?
12: This was never real. But I could love either one of them for $600 million, Kenny.
11: Really? For $600 million, if this guy called you right now, what would you do?
12: Oh, I'm his girl.
11: Is that it?
12: Yes, we're done. We're off air. I'm done with this.
11: Is he good at keeping secrets? That's the question. I'm Kenny Webster. I want to thank my buddy Jesse Payne. This Saturday night, we're going to be at the Hippodrome Theater in Waco telling ridiculous jokes. If you enjoyed this radio broadcast at all, you'll have a great time this Saturday with us in Waco. If you're in the area, to the rest of you, I love you all. We'll be back bright and early tomorrow morning for more of what you bought a radio.

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6: She planned to bomb the New York State Capitol. I'm Lisa Lacerra, Fox News. An Albany woman under arrest in what authorities say was a plot to kill state lawmakers. 35-year-old Jessica Bowie had been under surveillance for more than a month as she communicated with a confidential informant posing as an ISIS facilitator.
7: As alleged, this defendant was radicalized online and spread messages of hate and violence against the American people.
6: Assistant U.S. Attorney John Sarcone. Authorities say Bowie planned to flee the country after the attack, but said she would be willing to return to launch more attacks on the White House or in Times Square on New Year's Eve. Philadelphia police say they've identified the man they say has been terrorizing people on the street in Center City while wearing a Chucky Halloween mask. D.A. Larry Krasner says they believe the man may have left the area.
8: We have reason to know that Zymir Hughes is trying to avoid a warrant for his arrest on misdemeanor and felony charges.
6: Krasner says Hughes has ties to California and Nevada. Police asking any victims to come forward. The aircraft carrier USS Abraham Lincoln, which has been deployed for 270 days in the Middle East, finally heading back to its home port of San Diego.
9: The USS George Washington arrived in the Middle East yesterday to replace the Lincoln. The switch comes as concerns about the Lincoln have been growing, with reports of a stressed-out crew, bad plumbing, and supply shortages.
6: Fox's Jill Nadeau. The Army's top general has directed a Europe-based unit specializing in drone warfare to shut down and revert to traditional infantry roles. The 173rd Airborne Brigade has spent over a year experimenting with drones. Wall Street stocks had their worst loss in 3 weeks. The Dow lost 703. The Nasdaq minus 263. The S&P off 66. The price of Brent crude rose 2.4%. 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
6: Federal officials say the captain of a charter boat that capsized in New York Harbor earlier this month, killing a young mother and her child, is in the country illegally.
12: The Coast Guard says the boat had way too many passengers, so it capsized and sent more than a dozen people into the New York Harbor. And the feds say the boat's captain, Manuel Hernandez, was not just in the country illegally, but was also not licensed by the Coast Guard, now facing two federal felony charges, one for each death. Investigators say this happened about 3 hours into the boat tour out near the Statue of Liberty. They say Hernandez tried to make a U-turn and accelerate over the wake of another boat that was coming by, and the boat went under.
6: Fox's Alexis McAdams in New York City. The Department of Homeland Security says Hernandez could be deported. Three cities are in the running to host the 2028 Democratic National Convention.
13: Boston, Denver, and Philadelphia are in the running to host the convention where delegates will pick their presidential nominee who'll try to retake the White House. DNC chair Ken Martin describes the bids from all three cities as incredibly strong, promising the huge event will be an inspiring celebration of our party's future nominee. The convention is set for August 7th through the 10th. Officials visited five cities earlier this year, considering logistical and fundraising capacity, among other factors. Atlanta did not make the cut, neither did Chicago, which was hoping to host the convention for a second straight time. CJ Papa, Fox News.
6: Commanders of the Army's 9th Brigade Engineer Battalion, based at Fort Stewart, Georgia, offering its service members a special bonus if they re-enlist soon. 4 extra days off, timed around the November release of the video game Grand Theft Auto 6. The commanders say they believe free time to play the game, where players commit carjackings and battle police, will persuade some soldiers to extend their service. A Fort Stewart spokesman says the idea was to have a unique incentive program that connects to what soldiers are interested in. I'm Lee Silicera. This is Fox News.
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0: Let's have some fun on a Thursday, a fantastic Thursday, and I am so unreasonably excited for tonight's show. First, today is a huge milestone in American history, in world history, and I'll talk about that in just a moment. Someone pointed out that I never did get to the rich kids becoming communists thing yesterday. I'm going to get to that tonight. An MIT economist is proving my point about all these foreigners in the workforce. There are good things happening still in the Trump administration. That's good. There are terrible things happening when it comes to young men getting married in the country, liberals having children, all that. And I don't want to give too much away. In a little bit, and I don't know when this is going to be, a half hour, 45 minutes, I'm going to play for you a campaign ad that I heard for the first time this morning, and it had me in stitches, belly laughing by myself in my house, belly laughing. You're going to have to wait for that in a little while. All that, so much more coming up tonight on the world famous Jesse Kelly Show. Before I get to anything else, I need to wish Jewish producer Chris a happy anniversary. I know it's not your wedding anniversary, Chris. This is a much more important anniversary than that. This is the anniversary today. What is the date? August 20th. I probably should have known that ahead of time. This is the day, 8 years ago, the world famous Jesse Kelly Show began. And Jewish producer Chris was there. It wasn't quite so world famous back then. It was really in a little closet at a local radio station, wonderful radio station, KPRC in Houston. 7 o'clock at night show. Had no earthly idea what I was doing, as I still don't. But Chris did the best he could, which we all know we can't expect much. But Chris did the best he could. We forged ahead, caught about 8 million lucky breaks. And 8 years later, you get the incredible privilege of listening to the Jesse Kelly Show for 3 hours a day. Congratulations, not to me, not to Chris, to you. Now, let's move on and talk about things that actually matter, shall we? All right, before I get to any of the other things, this is going to sound like a little bit of a repeat because I've been on this just off and on for a few weeks now, really, honestly, a few years now, but this is going to be about the intelligence agencies inside the United States of America and just how bad it is inside those intelligence agencies. Okay, so we're going to talk about Swalwell, Biden, FBI, things like that. Now, what's the latest story? Well, Eric Swalwell, just to recap before I play this latest news story, Eric Swalwell was a congressman from California. He was on the House Intelligence Committee. I need to stress this again. You've heard me tell you this before. I've been on Capitol Hill. You walk through the buildings in Capitol Hill, and you'll see individual offices. You know, this is Bob from South Carolina. But you also have these huge conference rooms where the various committees meet. The Armed Services Committee, this is their room. The Ways and Means Committee, this is their room. And I'll be honest with you, it seems like for the most part, when I was there last, which is 20 years ago, it seems like for the most part, you can just walk in. They're just doors. If you've already gotten through the metal detectors and passed security, they're just doors. If they're unlocked, you can certainly just walk in. Except for one committee. What committee is that? The House Intelligence Committee. I didn't know, even really fully grasp what it was when I was walking through. I was running for Congress at the time, and I walked by the House Intelligence Committee thing, and it made me stop in my tracks. And my buddy, who had worked in Congress, was with me, and I said, "What's behind all that? Why?" Well, this was not a metal detector. It looked like you were entering Fort Knox. This wasn't a door with a lock. Some fat security guard with a wand in his hand. Are those your keys? Sounds good. No, no, no, no, no. It was big boy security. Why? If you walk through those doors, and there's a meeting going on, you are going to sit down and learn about the most classified national security secrets out there right now. That team of Green Berets currently operating in Ukraine, teaching them how to kill Russians. I'm not saying that's a thing that exists. I'm just saying they're talking about that in there. The CIA, they've developed an asset. This asset has gotten right next to the newest commander of Al-Qaeda, and this asset is feeding information to America. They're talking about that in there. The latest Iranian plot to assassinate the president of the United States of America. How were they going to do it? What were the names? They talk about that in there. Our defense, they talk. Okay, you get the idea. Incredibly important. Incredibly secretive. Eric Swalwell was on that committee, meaning whenever they met, which is often, he walked through those doors. All the security, all the detectors, all the everything. He walked through those doors, and in his tiny, tiny brain, those secrets were rattling around. And then it comes to China. And we'll get back to this in a moment, but China's going to be a big part of this. China does what so many countries do. China sends spies out into the world to influence things and to gather information on things. Obviously, our spy agencies do it too. But China and Russia, they have a particular specialty. And look, if I'm being honest, Israel does this too, a particular specialty. What is that specialty? Young, attractive, female spies are trained. Not just trained in plastic explosives and judo. They go through extensive training. There are children listening. I will not go into the details of it. They go through extensive training on making a man more pliable, if you will. On worming your way into a man's life. Doing the things necessary for him to want to keep you in his life. And then once you're in his life, you find a way to either manipulate him into doing things and or extract information from his mind. Eric Swalwell, who walked through those secretive doors every single day, would have a Chinese spy by the name of Christine Fang knocking on his apartment door that night. We know all this now from FBI documentation and enticing him in ways I'm not going to explain to you. I know the details, and nope, you're not getting him on this family show. Enticing him to open the door. He opened the door. Things happen. He took his sleeping pills. And there, Chinese spy Christine Fang had the run of Eric Swalwell's apartment to do, I think, look, you know what she's doing. She's photographing things, she's recording things, she's copying things, she's sending all these things back to Beijing. That CIA spy we have in Beijing, yeah, he just got arrested and shot in the back of the head and thrown in a ditch. Why? Because their intelligence agency found out about him. How? Because Eric Swalwell got a little loose-lipped late at night. It's a big deal. And as I've said before, it's not just about Eric Swalwell. Now, Swalwell's in the news. Well, this is the latest on Swalwell.
1: I just learned that the FBI has seized former Congressman Eric Swalwell's electronics, and this happened on Saturday. They took those electronics from him at San Francisco International Airport on Saturday and then from his Washington, D.C. home on Sunday. Eric Swalwell was not detained or arrested, and we're told the federal investigation involves sexual misconduct allegations against him.
0: Okay. Eric Swalwell's in the news now because a bunch of former staffers say Eric Swalwell harassed, attacked them in various ways. I don't know the legitimacy of any of these. It's a lot of women, so I assume there's some credence to it, but who knows? That's not the point of all this. I don't care about Swalwell. Frankly, I don't care about any of these stories. What I am very interested in, and what I will remain interested in, is just how deep China is into our country and people who matter and people with information in their head that matters. And I have a story for you. In fact, I'm going to play it for you. I teased it and I'm going to play it for you, and you're going to laugh and then cry with me. You ready? We're going to laugh and cry together. Hang on.
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It is the Jesse Kelly Show on a Thursday, and I almost forgot to remind you that tomorrow is Ask Dr. Jesse Friday. All 3 hours belong to you. You've been amazing. Fire your questions in. I'll answer all of them. Ask me anything. Jesse@JesseKellyShow.com. We'll get to all those tomorrow. Now, I promised you would laugh and then probably cry with me to set up this little bit of audio I'm about to play you. Let me read from a government website. It pains me to do so, but here's the headline. Arcadia, that's in Los Angeles County, by the way, Southern California. Arcadia mayor federally charged with acting as illegal agent of the People's Republic of China. She's already pleaded guilty, I should note. I'm just going to read you this little tidbit from the article. Bear with me, because I'm sure you're wondering, okay, mayor of Arcadia, I've never even heard of Arcadia. Maybe I passed through once. What kind of thing was she doing? Quote, according to her plea agreement, from late 2020 to 2022, Wang and Yaoning Sun, 65, of Chino Hills, worked at the direction and control of the PRC government officials and coordinated with U.S.-based individuals to promote the PRC's interests by, among other things, promoting a pro-PRC propaganda in the United States of America. Sung is serving a 4-year prison sentence. Wang and Sung worked together to operate U.S. News Center, a website that purported to be a news source for the local Chinese-American community. Wang and Sun received and executed directives from the PRC government officials to post pro-PRC content on the website. For example, in June of 2021, a PRC official contacted Wang and other individuals via the WeChat encrypted messaging application with pre-written news articles, including a PRC official written essay in the Los Angeles Times that stated, quote, China's stance on the Xinjiang issue, there's no genocide in Xinjiang, there's no such thing as forced labor in any production activity, including cotton production. Spreading such rumor to defame China destroys Xinjiang's safety and stability, weaken local government, and suppress China's development. Okay? What was this lady's name again? Eileen Wang. Now, I have something that you have not heard, and I just want to tell you, we verified this. You are going to think when I play this for you that we cooked this up, that this is something Jewish producer Chris and degenerate producer Corey cooked up in their little weird producer lab as a funny little parody thing. On my life. Chris, you didn't even edit this, right? This is not edited. This is not, no one touched it. No one touched it. Would you like to hear a campaign ad from Eileen Wang for when she was running for mayor? I would like you to hear this campaign ad. So tell me, does this sound like someone who's a Chinese spy?

0: 我是2022年 Arcadia 第三区市议员候选人王爱玲，我将致力于为全体市民争取权益，努力提高企业信心，平衡预算，打击犯罪，无遗余力。请在11月8日投我一票，支持王爱玲竞选 Arcadia 市议员。My name is Aileen Wayne. I'm running Arcadia City Council District 3. 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
1: Please support and vote me. This is Aileen Wayne.I'm not kidding. That's a real ad. Obviously, that's hilarious because I'm inappropriate. But if we have to cry together, that's Eric Swalwell. That's Aileen Wayne. How many scientists? Oh, we just had one. I believe he was from Stanford. Hopped on a plane, flew over to China, and gave speeches in a university thatAmericans are banned from giving speeches in because they work with the United States military. How many? Do you think it's just Irene? It's not. It's deeper than Irene Rang. It's Eric Swalwell. It's how many people at the FBI? Think about this. What is the number? I think the number is 35,000. That might be wrong, which is staggering.35,000 employees at the FBI. That's rough. But let's say it's 35,000. All right. Well, a lot of those are going to be people who don't have access to critical information. But I think we know a lot of those are people who do. So let's narrow that way down. And let's say there's 5,000 men who have access to critical information, national security information inside the FBI. Now,think any of those men have been at a hotel out of town on a work trip before? Maybe a comely young Chinese woman comes up. Hey, want to buy me some egg rolls? How many people inside the United States of America are working with the communist Chinese government? I'm not going to get off of this. I'm not letting it go because I'm worried. I think we're exposed. There. Speaking of the FBI, that actually leads me perfectly. I didn't even do that on purpose. That leads me perfectly into this Operation Round River that I already talked about briefly, but we have to hit on this because I think it'll be pretty revealing for how the media works, intelligence agencies. Before we do that, speaking of the Chinese, you know what else they do? Remember when I told you, remember we talked about this? China has a mission, one of their missions,is they're trying to gather information on every American citizen, everybody, not just FBI people or Eric Swalwell or Irene Rang, all people. They want your information. So they have hacking networks out there that are working day and night to get your information. 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

on a magnificent Thursday. Remember, if you miss any part of the show, you can download it. iHeart, Spotify, iTunes, now. All this stuff about possibly compromised FBI people and whatnot leads me perfectly into this story, which, again, we have touched on, but I want to drive a point home. I brought it up a couple days ago, Operation Round River. Have you heard of it? Does that ring a bell? If not, don't worry about it. What was it, though? Operation Round River. Again, we have to do some rewind here, and this is important. Joe Biden, from his earliest days in politics, Joe Biden was viewed by his family as a conduit to enrich the Biden family. Whatever position Joe Biden was in, senator, vice president, whatever position he was in, gave him different levels of access to the Treasury. And Joe Biden was to use those levers to get money flowing into the hands of his family members. That's why the Biden family had so many LLCs. That's why Hunter Biden has text messages complaining that he has to kick up 10% to dad as if he's the mafia boss. You understand how all this worked. Okay. So Donald Trump is president, gets elected president in 2016. The intelligence community hates his guts because he's not owned by the deep state like so many other people were. In fact, he had serious questions for them. He wanted to change things and they didn't want to change. All right. Democrats are desperate to get rid of Donald Trump. They don't like this Bernie Sanders guy who's winning the primary because they think, oh, okay, you got it. But this Joe Biden, he had a problem, you see. A serious problem. Yeah, he was Barack Obama's vice president and he was a United States senator, but, well, let me ask you this. If you were a United States senator, you don't even have to know all the details, neither do I. I've never been a senator, but let's say you're a United States senator. Let's say you've got a couple kids, a couple brothers, maybe a cousin. You decide you want to be corrupt. And you want to be corrupt and you want to start enriching your family with foreign money. You want to do favors as a senator and you want to enrich your family with foreign money. Now, even if you're super careful, lawyers, accountants, everything, even if you're super careful, when you start wading into the dark world of criminality, eventually that is going to be found out by law enforcement. You know, if I find a bag of cocaine on the sidewalk right now and I walk down to the street corner and I say, who wants some cocaine? Give me $100 and you can have my cocaine. And I sell it for $100 and I walk away. Am I going to get caught? Probably not. It's one time. But if I sell that $100 and I say to myself, wow, that's some pretty easy money. I think I'll get some more, and I think I'll get some more, and I think I'll get some more, and that's how I live my life, is selling cocaine. Is law enforcement eventually going to find out, wow, there's this 6'8" Adonis who's selling cocaine in the area? Of course they are. They're going to find out my name. They're going to get wind of it. Well, if you're a politician and you are setting up LLCs with your family members, LLCs that are doing business with oftentimes hostile foreign enterprises, and you're a United States senator, it's inevitable that they're going to find out. They're going to get word. The Federal Bureau of Investigation didn't have one, didn't have two. They had a legion of people who came forward and said, Joe Biden's got some really crooked stuff going on. Joe Biden is breaking the law. Joe Biden's taking in money from foreign countries. It's all funneling through his family. Hey, FBI, Joe Biden is corrupt now. The FBI is supposed to protect you and me from people like that.

0: was the FBI operation to protect Joe Biden. They not only created it, they named it. It got a name. The corruption was so widespread, it got a name. And that brings me to this little moment that'll probably have your head explode more than Irene Rang. You ready for this? Do you happen to remember, but just stop me if this rings any bells for you. Do you remember all the times you turned on the news when Joe Biden had some trouble, brewing for him? Do you remember all the time the media said this?
1: The FBI is now investigating whether those alleged Hunter Biden emails are actually connected to a larger foreign intelligence operation.
2: They may be related to a foreign intelligence operation.
3: Foreign intelligence operation.
4: Foreign intelligence.
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7: For all we know, these emails are made up.
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11: All the hallmarks of a Russian.
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7: This is a classic example of the right-wing media machine.
0: Do you know what Operation Round River was? The Federal Bureau of Investigation, in an effort to defeat Donald Trump and run a protection racket for Joe Biden so he could become the next president, they ran an operation which they named, and the operation was any exposure the Biden family gets for their criminal conduct will immediately be classified as Russian disinformation and thrown into a locked vault. The Federal Bureau of Investigation is so corrupt, is so evil, they ran and named an operation to bury accurate information, information they knew to be true, by the way. They knew all this was true, and yet they ran an operation to bury that information so Joe Biden could be installed as president of the United States of America. And then after he was installed, of course, he filled up the country with 20 million foreign barbarians, destroyed the dollar. You know, the rest is history. Now, the media was obviously handed those talking points by their contacts in the intelligence community. I already hate the media enough. I don't need any more help there. My concern is, just how broken is the intelligence apparatus in the United States of America? That's kind of a big deal, wouldn't you agree? Let's move on before I freak myself out. I just wanted to drive that point home. That's Operation Round River. Now, let me drive this point home. I can't be home all the time. I have a wife, two kids, and a big idiot dog. And I can't be there all the time to look out for them. If there's a bad man outside of my house right now planning bad things, how would I know? I'm sitting here talking to you. I wouldn't know. Well, pause. 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

0: on a fantastic Thursday. Remember, tomorrow is Ask Dr. Jesse Friday, and you need to get all your questions emailed in right now to jesse@jessekellyshow.com. Gonna be a real good time. In fact, let's clear some of these out. King Kong Kelly, yesterday you mentioned you were going to talk about why all these socialists are rich kids, but your ADD got you distracted and you never got around to it. In the name of a just, merciful God.
1: In the name of a just, merciful God.
0: Can you please tell us why you think these spoiled rich brats are commies? Thank you for your time. And can you let the bar eat? His name is Chip. Headline. Of course, DSA, that's the local commie group, whatever, co-chair in New York City, reportedly lives in a $1.5 million home his rich parents bought for him. Okay. Now, let's not make this just about him. Why is it? How is it possible that all these communist leaders throughout history, they're not hard scrabble, life was rough, things were unfair. They're almost all rich kids. Almost every one of them, without exception. The only exception I can think of right now would be Stalin. I believe it's Stalin. Lenin, rich kid. Mao, a champion of the rural farmer. His dad was a rich farmer, had a bunch of employees. Che, rich kid. Rich kid. Rich kid. Pol Pot. Pol Pot was more than a freaking rich kid. Do you know where, you know how Pol Pot learned to be a communist before he went on to butcher 25% of the country of Cambodia? Do you know where he learned, how he learned that? His family, they were in there like swimwear with the royal family in Cambodia, so much so that Pol Pot was allowed to go study abroad at fancy schools in France. Pol Pot didn't learn how to be a dirty commie on a field trip to China. He learned it in France. He's out there sipping cappuccinos. Chris, is cappuccino French? It doesn't sound French. It's got to be Italian. Whatever. He's sipping something in French, in France, and eating croissants and learning to be a communist mass murderer. How is that possible? How's it possible? That shouldn't be possible. Surely these people are hard scrabble true believers. How is it possible? You know, we talk about Mamdani in New York City, and we've talked many times before about who elected him. And of course, overwhelmingly, it was foreigners. American-born New Yorkers rejected Mamdani. Foreign-born New Yorkers embraced Mamdani. Okay? With an exception. Wealthy young women. Wealthy young women, you know, daddy's paying for my $5,000 a month apartment in New York. I'm going to Bloomingdale's or wherever these fancy stores are. Wealthy young women. How is this possible? What drives this? Well, here it is. When you have, when you gain financially in life, I'm not going to say that comes with guilt. It doesn't, but it can. If you gain honestly, financially, then it can come with a feeling of duty to people around you. Does that make sense? This is the good part of it. I'll be honest with you right now. I have always been, I'm going to toot my own horn here. I've always been a good tipper, 20, 25% always. You have to work hard to get me lower than that. I leave pretty good tips now. It's not 25% anymore. I leave good tips now. Why? I screw off for a living and I'm doing well now. And it kind of, I feel like that's a good way to give back to working people. Does that make sense? Now, why do I do that? Because I'm a great person. I'm a terrible person. I just feel like helping someone else. Hey, that waitress, that Red Lobster waitress, that extra 50 bucks go pretty far for her. There you go, right? Well, I said that can be healthy, and I think to an extent that is healthy. If you're doing well, hopefully you give back where you can, church, whatever, hopefully. Right? But if you have money you didn't earn, If you have privilege you didn't earn, you grow to resent it. You don't appreciate it. Not this is not universal, but oftentimes you don't appreciate it. Certainly if mom and dad are not on you about learning to be grateful, talking to you about how blessed you are, if mom and dad are not on you and purposeful about that, you know what happens? You start feeling like you're the bad guy. You're the bad guy. You're the one who has things. I have so much. Dad bought me a brand new Ford Mustang when I got my license. My friends can't even afford a car. Screw this Ford Mustang. And you know what? Screw Dad. And because of that, these communist leaders, because they were not given proper guidance by their parents, they grow up to resent their parents. They grow up to resent wealth. And to give their lives meaning and purpose, they decide to go scrape up the malcontents in society and whip them up in a murderous frenzy and convince them that they should go butcher all the people who have more than they do. That is what happens. Rich kids, nothing wrong with being a rich kid. Maybe you are a rich kid. But rich kids who are not given the proper guidance by their parents on, like I said, gratitude and things like that, they are super susceptible to this. They will go to the dark side because they feel like it gives their life meaning and it gives their life purpose. This is why this happens over and over and over and over again. It's why it's almost impossible to find a communist, a powerful communist, a leader who is not wealthy, either grew up wealthy or is wealthy now. This is what drives them. And it makes them super dangerous, by the way, because that destruction they're sowing, it gives their life meaning. It pleases them. It's really sick. Anyway, that's why. All right. I was right about something. You know I'm going to focus on that for a little while. I was certainly right about Pure Talk. 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
6: Planned attack in New York stopped. I'm Lisa LaSera, Fox News. A woman caught in an FBI sting after she planned to set off explosives at New York's Capitol building. She's now facing federal terrorism charges.
7: Her name, Jessica Bowie, a 35-year-old Albany resident who converted to Islam 5 years ago. Now charged with starting her plot last month. Authorities say she communicated with others on social media in both English and Arabic. And she celebrated the Al-Qaeda attacks of 9/11, saying, quote, praise be to Allah for September 11th, and I will poison the infidel.
6: Fox's Eric Shawn in New York. Pictures of Bowie conducting reconnaissance at the Capitol and buying a list of bomb-making ingredients at a hardware store, including long nails to be used as shrapnel, were included in the affidavit. Authorities say she also arranged to buy a gun and ammunition to use against police or security if needed. Philadelphia police have identified the suspect who has been terrorizing people in Center City while wearing a Chucky mask as 22-year-old Zymir Hughes. A warrant is out for his arrest. Another shortened day in court in the trial of Lindsay Clancy, the Massachusetts woman accused of killing her three young children in 2023. Her lawyers say she suffered from postpartum psychosis.
8: Hospital chaplain Sheila Cavanaugh recalls the first thing Lindsay Clancy said a week after she killed her three children.
9: She said to me as I held her hand to comfort her, I am so glad my children are safe. I said, Lindsay, your children are safe. They're safe in heaven with God.
8: Cavanaugh met with Lindsay some 200 times after the killings and says she spoke several times about a persistent male voice in her head.
6: Fox's Brian Yenis in Plymouth. Hundreds of women dressed in pink rallied outside the court in support of Clancy. 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
6: The U.S. has carried out its first deportations under a new agreement with Liberia, sending 20 deportees to the African nation, which has agreed to accept up to 1,200 people. There's new evidence to suggest Iran was working together with U.S. immigration officials.
21: Newly released emails show ICE officials worked with Tehran to deport Iranians in late 2025 and early this year, despite an ongoing standoff between the two countries that erupted into war. The emails obtained by the National Iranian American Council shows immigration officials accepting last-minute changes to deportation lists requested by Tehran and other significant influence over which immigrants were sent back. Separately, a lawsuit from a watchdog group against U.S. agencies and officials alleges confidential asylum information was shared with Iranian officials, a claim the Department of Homeland Security denies. Lillian Wu, Fox News.
6: Federal agents have seized electronic devices from former Congressman Eric Swalwell and have searched his Washington home as part of an investigation into allegations of sexual misconduct. Swalwell resigned from Congress in April following an allegation he sexually assaulted a woman twice, including when she worked for him. He has denied those allegations. A major grocery chain in the Southeast recalling more frozen blueberries.
22: The U.S. Food and Drug Administration is having Florida-based supermarket chain Publix recall more of its frozen organic blueberries, as more are now potentially contaminated with E. coli bacteria. The recall began in June, but is now being expanded to include nearly 45,000 units sold across Alabama, Florida, Georgia, Kentucky, North and South Carolina, Tennessee, and Virginia. These are the 10-ounce bags of Publix Greenwise branded organic whole blueberries, with expiration dates prior to February 9th of 2028.
6: Fox's Evan Brown. I'm Lisa Lucera. This is Fox News.
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0: It is the Jesse Kelly Show. Another hour of the Jesse Kelly Show on a wonderful Thursday as we churn through everything out there. Now, there's good things happening right now. I understand you're frustrated with a couple things. We'll get to those in a little bit, but here's a bad thing that's happening. First, let's recap what I said. I almost had Jewish producer Chris go back and pull me saying this, but then, you know what? I didn't want to have to deal with the eye rolls and the, oh, brother, and I hate my life and things like that from Chris. So I'm just going to go ahead and recap it for you and for Chris. The mass importation of foreigners into a country is like a drug. And the country gets hooked on the drug. It becomes addictive. Now, just like a drug, it's harmful. It's harmful to the body. It's, in fact, killing the body. It's killing the country. However, addiction is powerful. And people struggle. Sometimes people never overcome it. People struggle to overcome addictions, even addictions they know are bad for them. But maybe that's you listening to me right now. By the way, I do believe you will win if you keep struggling. But maybe that's you right now. Maybe you are deep into alcohol addiction or drugs or something like that. And maybe by this point in time, you know you want to stop. You know you should stop. Maybe by now you've said to yourself, I can't break this. I'm never going to break it. I'm not going to do it. By the way, that's a lie. Yes, you will. But people get to that point. Addicts get to that point all the time. And they'll even tell people, which is always a lie, I don't even want to stop. They all want to stop. Everybody does, right? A nation gets hooked on the mass importation of foreigners. And there's a couple reasons for it, which we need to discuss, because there's a MIT economist of all people who makes my point for me here. You know why Democrats like it, why communists like it. Communists like it because, well, they vote. It's power. It's political power for them. They're clearly getting these people to vote. Even the ones who don't vote, they're having 1,000 kids and they will vote. It's political reinforcements. If you're an America hating Democrat, it's a no-brainer. It's baked into the cake. The more foreigners that are here, the better off you are. The fewer foreigners who are here, the worse off you are. So you need more foreigners. Okay, so let's set that part aside. Why is it we still struggle with the Republican Party too, though? Some of this is an older way of thinking, but okay, older way of thinking. You know, we're making fun of Darlene Graham. She's Lindsey Graham's sister running in a Republican primary in South Carolina. Okay, good. Her primary opponent is Ralph Norman. I hope you didn't think you were getting me or you here. This is Ralph Norman.
1: We have to have a pathway, but you have to get the illegals out of the country now. You're either legal or you're not, and you get them out of the country. And then you have an expedited area for those workers who have been here and have not caused trouble and provide work and for different companies. You have an organized way to do it.
0: What? Well, get the illegals out. But I mean, if you haven't been here and caused trouble, let's get them a pathway. That's an amnesty. We all know what he's saying. Okay. Why? What is going on? Well, setting the communists aside, let's talk about the corporate world, because that's what drives this. That's always what drives this. The large corporate donors who write large checks to Republicans, they are what drives so much of this legal immigration system we have in the country, which is so terrible and so broken. If you're a company and you need people, you know what's a burden? What's an incredible burden? In fact, me and Chris had to go through this before. When you have to hire somebody, because you have to hire someone, you have to make sure you find someone who's the right fit. But it's more than that. And I'm just laying this out. I know you know this, but it's more than that. It's not just the right fit. You got to bring someone in. You hope they fit in the office. And then once they know, you know, where the coffee pot is and once they know how to press all the buttons, once they know how to do their job, You have to worry about that free person leaving. And by the way, if you're an employee, I'm glad you have that freedom. I'm glad that. I don't hate that, but it sucks to have to. Oh, crap. What if Corey quits it? What if Chris quits it? It's a nightmare. You don't want people to want to quit. That it's not just the salary you have to pay them. That they are free men. Chris and Corey are free men. They'd walk out right now. Ain't nobody stopping them. That they are free men, it creates a stress, a strain on employers. Oh my gosh. But there's a solution. You see, I could fire Corey myself. And then what I'll do is I'll go tell the government that, hey, I've been looking for people, man, and I can't find anybody. So, would you send me somebody from India? About 70% of H-1Bs come from India, by the way. That's why I keep using that. But would you send me someone from India? But here, but listen, this is how this works. I get this guy in. Let's say I get that H-1B. I get this guy in from India. And I say, hey, you know, Randeep, welcome to the team.
2: My plan.
0: I own him. It's not just that I don't have to pay him what I'm paying Corey. I never have to stress Randeep taking off for the guy across the street because it's my H-1B. I own him. He's a slave. Oh, I know I have to pay him, and I know there are laws and he's going to get some benefits and things like that, but I have taken away from me as an employer a huge burden. These Americans? If I'm a United States of America, if I'm a corporation in the United States of America and I have to hire Americans, well, not only do I have to pay them a fair wage, a wage that competes with other companies, I have to provide probably some benefits. Hey, do you have a 401k? Am I going to get some vacation time off? Does the air conditioning work in the office? Hey, these Americans have demands. You know who doesn't?
2: My plan. Maka plan. Make affordable California.
0: Because he only gets to exist here with my good graces. Anytime I want, I can tell Randeep, hey, I don't like the office smelling like curry anymore. You're fired. And you know what? He has to get on a plane and he has to fly back to India. Well, how long have American corporations been getting hooked on this drug? Hooked on Randeep? Years and years and years. Decades. For decades, American corporations have been getting hooked on the drug of the mass importation of foreigners. And now our country is hooked on that drug. And even when you get a Republican to step up and maybe try to do something about it, you'll get business leaders bending his ear every other day. Well, hold on. I mean, I knew to need a few. Remember that story? And I'll screw up the details, so I'm not going to, of Trump. Trump's good on this issue, by the way. I know he's not perfect. We're going to talk about that. But Trump's really good on this issue, and he knows it. He said a bunch of dumb things, but that's Trump. Whatever. He's good on this issue. Even Trump, though. Trump, hey, let's go play some golf. He goes golfing with his corporate buddies, gets back from golf, and boom, they get approvals of thousands more H-1Bs. What do you think happened out there on the golf course? Hey, Mr. President, listen, hey, look, I love your agenda, all right? America first. I'm with you, Mr. President, and of course, I'm going to be contributing to your super PAC, of course. You know, we go way back, but, Do you really want me to hire 10,000 Americans? Look, I've looked. I can't find the talent. I need some H-1Bs. I need to bring in some of those choice people from India. That's what my company needs. Do you think you could give me 10,000 of those? 15,000 of those? Well, those are 10,000-15,000 American jobs that are gone now. They went to foreigners. It's a drug. It's a drug poisoning the United States of America. It is. We're not supposed to be some multicultural disaster of a country. I don't care how many times your stupid social studies teacher referred to us as a melting pot. We are supposed to be America, an American culture. And yet we are hooked. MIT professor drives the why home, the why we will discuss in a moment before we discuss that. Because maybe you're sitting there thinking, well, Jesse, we do have to have these guys. We don't have Americans who are trained. We don't have America. Oh, that's a very good point. We'll address that in a moment. Now, how are you going to find your next employee? 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

0: is the Jesse Kelly Show on a Thursday. Member, you need to email your Ask Dr. Jesse questions into jesse@jessekellyshow.com. So I just talked about how the mass importation of foreigners is a drug. Nations get hooked on it. Companies get hooked on it. They want the slave labor. They want the control. Pay less. It's something countries get hooked on. We're not unique. Now, if I bring that up, somebody will inevitably and honestly accurately say, but Jesse, we don't have this here. We don't have that here. We don't have enough of this. You know, pick your job and someone will tell you that. Jesse, we don't have nurses is a big one. We don't have enough nurses. Yes, but see, this goes back to the whole drug thing I was talking about. This is why I love the drug analogy so much. It's not just because I came up with it. Countries, they learn to adapt to the industrial needs of the country as long as you don't start bringing in foreigners for that. Meaning, if I'm, you know, they love to act like foreigners built the railroads in America. Well, it was all the Chinese. The Chinese built like 50 feet of railroad in this country. And to this day, your idiot school teacher told you the Chinese built the railroads in America. If you want to build a railroad across the United States of America and you're a railroad company, oh no, I can't find enough Americans who know how or want to or things like that. Okay. Well, what happens then is one of two things. Either A, I can go to the government and say, bring me foreigners, or B, I can begin the process of creating the workers I need here in the country. Education systems, training systems, financial incentives. If I don't bring in foreigners, then it forces the corporations and the university system and, frankly, the government itself to start figuring out a way to get Americans into these jobs. We have legions of Americans who have checked out of the workforce, and in the next breath, they will tell us that we have to bring in foreigners. No, we don't have to bring in foreigners. And every time we bring in a foreigner, what it does is it disincentivizes companies and governments and universities from creating the training programs that are necessary to get Americans in these jobs. That's why it's a drug. You know what it is? You had too many beers last night and you woke up and you're hungover this morning. And you know what you could do? What you probably should do? Go for a walk, maybe sweat it out a little bit, exercise a little bit, drink a lot of water, and eat healthy foods. Or, you know what else? You could just have a morning beer. Take the edge right off. Granted, you're going to feel twice as bad the next day, but that's what you could do. Here's from this MIT economist. This is a Breitbart article. This guy says, the educated elite has given up on the education of Americans because they think they can fill any skill gap with importing those skills via the H-1B program. Whether they are nurses, whether they're doctors, whether they're programmers, that's the problem. This guy's name is Darren. I'm going to screw up his last name. Acemoglu. He's apparently, I think he's from Turkey. It is. Yeah. What did I screw up? He's an ethnic Armenian. I don't know if you know this. There's some tension between those peoples. He's an ethnic Armenian who used the H-1B program to migrate from Turkey. Yeah, I thought he was from Turkey. Anyway, now I'm not going to read any more of the article, but you understand he's talking about it. And this is a guy who used it to come over here. This is what happens. If I'm a hospital, I need nurses. Hey, we're 50 nurses short. I can look. I don't see 50 nurses on the market in my area. And I can just immediately run to the government and say, hey, can I have some Haitians? Or I can say, do I need to go down? Be proactive. Let me get with the local community college. Let me set up a job fair at the local high school. Let's get a training program. Hey, you know what? How about an internship program? Let's get some young women in here. Oh, I guess dudes too. Let's get some young women in here and teach them the basics. You know what? Hey, let's jack up the better salaries a little bit. If we're paying $50,000 a year, let's make it 58 plus some benefits. Let's see. You see what I mean? You force companies, you force governments, you force universities to create the incentives that are needed to bring Americans into these jobs. But if you bring in foreigners, they have no incentive to do so. None. None. If I'm that hospital owner and I know I can just go whine and you'll send me 50 people from Haiti, I'm not going down to the local community college. I'm certainly not raising salaries. I'm not going to offer benefits. I don't have to do any of these things. All I have to do is say, couldn't find anyone. Send me foreigners. And then you walk into the break room. And
1: my plan, Maka plan, make affordable California again, will recognize children's who maintain GPA level 3.87, 3.93.
0: Nobody wants that. And then you tell them to turn on some music and it's...

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0: Jesse Kelly Show on a fantastic Thursday as we close in on the end of the week. And don't worry, we'll be back here next week as well. So I owe you emails. Let's do some emails here before we waited to ask Dr. Jesse Friday. Hey, Jesse, I'm listening to your answers to the person who asked about discrimination against Indians. From now on, when my liberal kids complain about how tough the job market is, I'm just going to say, yeah, that's tough. When I was your age, I didn't have to compete against half the world being imported here or staying here after college to take the jobs at half the market rate. It's a great thing to drive home to families. If you know a family of libs whose kids are libs and they start complaining to you about the jobs market, drive that point home to them. Because it's true. We have over 50% of college graduates without a job, a record number moving back in with their parents. And I know these families because I live around them and they're my friends, and they are flabbergasted because their kid grew up, worked hard, job, sports. And then, of course, they had to bust their butt to try to get into a college in this country. And they bust their butt. They go to college. Maybe mom and dad could afford to help. Maybe they couldn't. But we would talk all the time. He's doing so good, man. He's killing it right now. Engineering degree. He's got a 3.5. Jesse, I don't know what happened. He can't find anything. Jesse, he can't find a job. Now, you combine the foreigner aspect with AI. I read a stat today that we're losing 16,000 jobs a month. And I don't know that this is 100% accurate. I'm just telling you a stat I read. 16,000 jobs a month because of AI. So you have a double whammy of the AI job losses and then the foreigners taking American jobs. You have American kids and grown adults too. I know this happens to older people who have done the right things, worked hard, got this, got that, and they're getting spit roasted. On one end is foreigners, and on the other end is AI. You can't do that. And we still have, this crap, it has to die in the Republican Party. This way of thinking.
1: We have to have a pathway, but you have to get the illegals out of the country now. You're either legal or you're not, and you get them out of the country. And then you have an expedited area for those workers who have been here and have not caused trouble and provide work and for different companies. You have an organized way to do it.
0: No. On the good news, this is New York Post. Trump administration axes refundable tax credits for illegal migrants, saving taxpayers $3 billion. Another one. This is from the America First Insight. July 4th naturalizations. Only 16,514 people were naturalized. If you annualize that rate, it's sub 200,000 naturalizations. Now, pause for a second. I know what you're saying. Jesse, that's still too many. Jesse, that's okay. All right. Fine. Let me read you this. That is the lowest amount of naturalizations proportionally since Johnson and the third lowest since Woodrow Wilson. Now, Chris said that's a travesty. I know you hear that and you think, well, oh my gosh, we've been doing what? But it drives home when I was talking about how long we've been hooked on this drug and how bad the addiction has been. And we are finally getting some movement inside this administration. Well, this administration has been great on this, but we're finally getting some movement from a president on this issue. You can say it's not enough and you're right. Man, it's not nothing. It may not be enough, but it's not nothing. Hey, Jesse, or Island King, Jesse, Chris. So I was thinking last night about this Island

0: to be a fairly mountainous island. We're going to have, obviously, a lot of defenses, booby traps and stuff set up inside the mountains, which would be really cool. We're going to have the people spread out across the island. Some people are going to be right on the beach. Look, your insurance costs are going to be high. It is what it is. Some people are going to be right on the beach. Some people, this would be me, will be in a mountain fortress of some type where it's going to be virtually impossible to come assassinate me in my mountain fortress. What, Chris? I'm not losing out on sunlight. I don't know if you heard, but the sun shines in the mountains too, Chris. It doesn't just hit the beach. No, I'll get plenty of sun. I'm not worried about that. I am, however, I'm worried that we're going to have enough money. That is my question. You really nailed it yesterday that we have to be a banking paradise like Switzerland or like the Cayman Islands. That's really a big national security thing, like Switzerland or the Cayman Islands. You brought up gambling yesterday. And that reminds me, as a matter of fact, you know how I told you about degenerate producer Corey? So last night, the Astros, Houston Astros played a game, and they started this rookie pitcher. Ethan Pecco is his name. He'd never pitched before. I'm not even kidding. Degenerate producer Corey texted over a picture of his baseball card and tried to get me and Chris to buy it from him. This is what we're dealing with here. Either way, back to the gambling thing. Gambling brings in a ton of money. A lot of these Caribbean, like Cuba used to make bank when they allowed gambling, then the dirty commies took over. I just worry about the element gambling brings in. I worry about a bad element. What, Chris? Chris said you get two islands. We can't start doing this, buddy. Now we have the evil island and the good island. We're already going to have a second island for a penal colony of where we make foreigners. Yeah, we could have three. That's a very good point. No on the gambling. See, we're already weakening. We're already watering down our culture. All right. Somebody has a question about Social Security. Someone wants to talk about immigration. Governor Greg Abbott did something. We have a ton still to get to. I want to talk to you first about dealing with insurance companies as a business owner. Doesn't that suck? Doesn't it suck? 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

It is the Jesse Kelly Show on a wonderful Thursday. Let's do some more of these before we get to other things. The media's evil. We'll make fun of Gavin Newsom. Scott Bessent said some smart things. Hey, Jesse, I agree that the only way we're going to restore states like California, Colorado, Illinois, and New York will be to send the military. Unfortunately, Trump doesn't seem to have the male equipment to make that happen. Every day these communists captured states gets worse, and I truly believe if we don't have a president willing to take action, eventually the people will. I don't know that that's necessarily fair to ask Donald Trump to get to step 100 on the anti-communist movement in the country, as I've explained many times before. If you think Donald Trump is going to fix all the problems, you're going to be disappointed. He's not going to. It's not possible, even if he was perfect, and he's not. Nobody is, and neither is he. He can't fix all the problems. What we need him to do, if there are 100 steps in the anti-communist counter-revolution, 100 steps it's going to take us to defeat the communists, we need Donald Trump to get us through the first 5, the first 10. You're asking Donald Trump to be someone he's not, and to be honest with you, you're asking the American people to get to a place they're not at yet. Right now, the American people are not flying into a rage about the hostile foreign city states operating inside the borders of the United States of America. They're not. We are waking up to certain things. The American people, we are going to be out in front of them, but we can't get out in front of them. I know that doesn't make any sense. Let me explain. You are going to be, as far as knowledge of what's happening and knowledge of what needs to be done, you're always going to be 10 miles ahead of the normies who don't pay attention to the news or politics and don't know what's going on. You're going to be mortified, and I'm sure you already are, with all the things your normie friends don't know. They don't know anything. They don't know. You bring up a scandal or something terrible, and they look at you, their jaws hanging open, like what? They look at you like you're speaking Chinese. Stop, focus. However, you are out in front of them. You're trying to drag them along. We are never going to get a massive political movement of any kind for any issue you want until they catch up. So that means we have to try to drag them forward and educate them as often as humanly possible, but it can't be 5% of us leading the charge. It has to be a large percentage of Americans who have woken up in one action. That's the only time you will actually get action. And so when you say things like we have to have a revolution or something crazy like that, no, we don't. All that's going to do is get you and your 5 idiot buddies arrested. Now you're in jail and your life's ruined and you didn't help anything at all. No, our job is to wake up the normies. Our job is to grab them because they're behind and drag them kicking and screaming into the awareness of what you know and what I know. That's our job. Jesse, we've known for decades that Social Security was becoming insolvent. Yet politicians who suggest reforms get destroyed at the polls. We can cry about it all we want, but we only have ourselves to blame. Actually, okay, that's fair. But this actually comes right back to the point I just made. Right now, the checks are still coming in. The Medicaid, the security, the Social Security, the Medicare, that right now the checks are still clearing. The government checks are still clearing. There hasn't been some massive decrease in the amount. So right now, if you try to get out in front of it, not saying you shouldn't try to get out in front of it in some way and say, hey, we should do some reforms so people aren't wiped out. Or we should tweak this a little bit. I'm not saying don't do that. But if you try to get too far out ahead of the issue right now, you are going to get destroyed in the polls because once again, most people are behind. They don't understand it. I had somebody email into the show when I was talking about America's budget and America's debt. And I was explaining that between Medicare, Medicaid, Social Security, and the military, that's roughly 75% of the budget. And I had somebody email into the show
genuine lady, she had no idea. She had no idea. People don't understand what the actual costs are. Why are we $40 trillion in debt? You know what you get from so many people? Maybe you've said this before. Well, foreign aid. I don't like foreign aid either. I don't want any of my money going to a foreign government. Foreign aid is a pimple on an elephant's butt compared to the other parts of our government where we're unloading huge quantities of money. And I know it's a nerdy detail, so I won't spend much time on it, but that other countries don't want to buy our debt now is a gigantic deal. It's a gigantic deal. Other countries used to love buying American debt. Why would anyone like to buy American debt? Because we're a guarantee to pay it back. Don't worry, we'll pay it back. We're America. We always pay it back. So when you always pay it back, you always have somebody who wants to buy your debt. Other countries now are looking at $40 trillion in national debt, and they're saying to themselves, I'm not so sure America is a sure thing anymore. I think we'll pass on that. Or they're charging us higher rates. That's happening. Well, I mean, I'll buy some of your debt, but you're going to have to give it to me at a rock bottom price. I'm not paying a premium for any of that stuff. And I worry that nobody's going to do anything about it until the bubble just pops. And do we have ourselves to blame for that? Yeah. But to the drug addiction thing, populations, all of them, were not unique. They get addicted to government handouts, to various incentive programs. I say handouts, and I know that'll make people mad. Well, I paid in, but it ends up being a check that comes from the government. People get addicted to it. They get used to it. You ever seen a person who's been on welfare for a couple years and someone tries to take it away? You think to yourself, you should be grateful for a couple years. Really? Is that what came across? Do they seem grateful? They don't, do they? People get addicted. All right. Talk about foreign barbarians. We have to make fun of Gavin Newsom first. The media sucks. All that and more. Hang on.

0: Born on America's darkest day of 9/11, the Tunnel to Towers Foundation has spent years honoring America's heroes. 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That's T, the number two.
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5: He planned an ISIS-style attack. I'm Lisa Lacerra, Fox News. A New York woman under arrest after federal authorities say she threatened to set off a bomb at the state capitol building.
6: State and federal law enforcement announced the arrest of Jesse Bowie for a plan to kill New York state legislators. U.S. Attorney John Sarcone said Bowie is charged with providing material support to ISIS.
7: This defendant was radicalized online and spread messages of hate and violence.
6: FBI special agent in charge in Albany, Craig Tremoroli, quoted Bowie's intent to take down the building.
8: Kill the senators while they are meeting. I want them to lose a lot of important documents as well.
6: New York Governor Kathy Hochul posted her gratitude on X for the arrest and said at this time there is no other immediate threat in Albany.
5: Fox's Grinnell Scott. Both sides in court today as the attorneys for Carmelo Anthony, the black teen convicted of stabbing a white teen to death at a track meet last year, asked for a new trial. The prosecutor telling the court he and the defense agreed to hold back character evidence during the trial to avoid inflaming the case already boiling over with racial tensions. Federal agents have taken devices belonging to former California Congressman Eric Swalwell in connection with a sexual misconduct investigation against him.
9: A federal search warrant inventory shows investigators seized Eric Swalwell's iPhone and MacBook at 8:25 Saturday night.